0: I just asked him in person if what he said was true the night before, and he said it was. I started crying a little bit and said he wishes he hadn't done it.
1: They also showed text messages between Robinson and Twiggs and a handwritten letter they allege Robinson left for Twiggs confessing to the crime.
2: Correspondent Hannah Schoenbaum reporting. Ukrainian drones batter Russian oil facilities and set more oil tankers ablaze.
3: Ukraine has hit more Russian oil facilities as well as setting two oil tankers ablaze in the Sea of Azov. The drone strikes on oil infrastructure across Russia have triggered a fuel crisis with gasoline shortages and fuel rationing in multiple regions. The strikes come a day after President Donald Trump pledged to grant Ukraine a license to manufacture the Patriot air defense systems. A top Ukrainian official, meanwhile, cautioned that it could take a year or more for the country to produce Patriot interceptor missiles. I'm Karen Shemas.
2: President Trump says he believes the ceasefire with Iran is over. He says he's not sure he wants a deal anymore and says the U.S. should finish the job. But he also insists the continued attacks don't mean war. On Wall Street, the Dow by 139 points, the NASDAQ rose 336, the S&P 500 advanced by 60. More on these stories at townhall.com.
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0: Show, final hour of the Jesse Kelly Show on a fantastic Thursday. We'll chop away at some emails at some point in time here. California is moving up the rankings. The rankings they don't want to move up. We'll talk about that. Oh, that's so much more coming up in the final hour of the Jesse Kelly Show. So, Ma'am Donnie out of New York City, they put out a map. And look, I'm not going to go over the stupid map. Doesn't matter. But the map was the, quote, immigrant enclaves of New York City. Little Africa. Little Bangladesh. Little Egypt. Little Guyana. Little Haiti. Bet that's lovely. Little India. Little Palestine. Oh, I could go down the list, but the American communist knows exactly where his power comes from. And that's why he focuses almost exclusively on them. And back to what I was talking about in the first hour, I believe you are going to see in larger and larger numbers black people moving away from the Democrat Party. Now, how does that work? Because people will say, well, they're not going to vote Republican. They may not be. I'm not here to say that. The Republicans are going to have to court all the votes they possibly can. But I think the Republican Party, well, and it's not that I think, I know. The Republican Party has a tremendous opportunity, if it has the guts, and if it's smart enough, to rebrand itself from what it has been. We don't have to go into what was, but what could the Republican Party be rebranded as if they had the guts? The party for Americans. Americans. That's what they care about. They care about America. They care about Americans. That's what they talk about. That's what they focus on at all times. They talk about us. The GOP has not been that. Whatever it has been, it hasn't been that. Very globalist, citizen of the world kind of talk. Now, it hasn't been as bad as the Democrat Party, but the GOP could become that. The anti-fraud party.
1: We have an opportunity to keep the momentum of the last couple of years, and particularly the last few months. We can keep on fighting fraud, or we can reward the fraudsters. We can kick criminal illegal aliens out of our country, or we can reward people for stealing your tax money. We can protect those moms who need that prenatal care, or we can give it away to people who are trying to take advantage of you and take advantage of the system. This is not a normal election because we're not running against people who maybe have different ideas about tax policy or regulatory policy. To the people watching at home, I understand you're of course not going to agree with the president and the vice president about every single issue. But what I hope we can all agree on is the simple principle that the people's government exists to fight for the people and not the fraudsters.
0: That's a good message. We're here to stop the fraud. We're the anti-fraud party. Those people, the Democrats, they're stealing from you. It's true, by the way. They're collaborating with all the foreigners, and they're pillaging your country. We are here to stop them. That's good. This stuff is good.
1: The basic deal that we cut was, we'll lift our blockade if you stop shooting at ships. But if you shoot at ships, we are going to punch back, and we're going to punch back harder than ever before.
0: Wow, that is absolutely the wrong button. This was the right
1: one. We've asked the governor to do is just give us the data so that we can check.
0: It's really embarrassing. It was Chris that pressed the wrong button.
1: So what we've asked the governor to do is just give us the data so that we can check whether you've got illegal aliens on your food stamp rolls, and he's saying absolutely not. And I think the only plausible explanation for that is that he cares more about protecting illegal aliens than he does the good citizens of Wisconsin. It's a scam, and it has to stop.
0: Hey, Jesse, you and your fellows there, please be careful when eating all that junk food and fast food you eat every day, especially Taco Bell. Seems some of the so-called fresh ingredients are causing explosive diarrhea, according to a report. So don't be dipping into the takeout bag until you are near the toilet facilities. Buddy, when you decide you're going to climb Mount Everest, swim, scuba dive in the Great Barrier Reef, you know, something like that, you go into it understanding there are risks. What you've done is you've decided the risks are worth the glory. It's worth it. I will never stop eating.

Taco Bell. Now, I am 44. I'm going to be 45 on July 20th. Again, not going to talk about it on the air, but I'm going to be 45 on July 20th. I sadly have had to reduce my fast food consumption significantly. But that actually brings me to an argument I am in the middle of with Aub. You ready for this? Chris, I want your opinion on this. Hear me out. So I said the other day, my sister was in town, that I don't eat much fast food anymore. And I don't. I don't eat much fast food. And then Aub jumps in and says, you just had Starbucks this morning. Now, we were beside a Starbucks. We had to go into some event. I'm not going to go into the details of it, but I got at Starbucks the, I was going for protein, the bacon and egg bites. They need a lot of hot sauce, but they're bacon and egg bites. Look, you're not going to eat it for fun, but I got the healthy protein egg things. Aub says that's fast food. Thank you, Chris. Thank you. I agree. I think she classifies everything as fast food. What, Chris? Thank you. That's not fast food. Burger King is fast food. Okay? McDonald's, Jack in the Box, the glorious Taco Bell, Sonic, Shake Shack, Steak and Shake. What? These are fast food places. I fully acknowledge it. It's not like I don't acknowledge the existence of fast food. But when I make the ultimate healthy eating decision, getting bacon and egg bites at Starbucks, because there's nothing else on that crappy menu, that's why I never go to Starbucks, but when I make the health decision, that cannot possibly land on me as being fast food. There's no way. There's no way. This is her trying to make me out to be a worse person than I actually am. And it's not going to fly over here. Hey, Jesse, I live in Burbank, California, Disney headquarters. A few years ago, they got a bunch of H-1B workers from India and replaced their entire IT department. They fired all the Americans. I remember this story. And they made the Americans train their replacements under the threat of no severance pay. The idea was they couldn't find Americans to do those jobs. Total lie. Yeah, the H-1B visa program has to be ended. And we're taking some initial steps now trying to root out the, quote, fraud of it. But there is so much fraud in it. And it has done so much damage to the job prospects of Americans. It has to be stopped now. Stopped entirely. Fire it up again one day? Maybe. But it should be stopped completely. Now, again, the administration, because Trump is a big business guy, we've talked about this before, his friends are big business people. Remember that story? Trump went golfing and ended up giving his buddies more, you know, visa. Trump's a big business guy. His friends want more of these people. So the administration is going to make positive steps, which they are, to their credit, but they're going to nibble around the edges of this. Will J.D. Vance, if he's the nominee, if he's the next president, which we don't know, but will J.D. Vance take that further? I don't know. I suspect that's his desire. But also, remember, there's huge money that wants these foreigners here. Money that you need to run for president. You want these guys to go out and bundle you $5 million at a fancy fundraiser in Aspen on Friday night? He's going to pull you aside and say, hey, I mean, I need these foreigners. I can't double my labor costs and start hiring Americans. You're going to let me have all the foreigners I want, right? And this is, we're going to fight, we're going to have to fight against gigantic corporations, and it's going to be a slog for us, because we're going to feel betrayed and sold out. In fact, I already feel this way a lot by our politicians, because these big gigantic donors, they get the guy's phone number and you don't. And I don't. I didn't bundle $500,000 for you, so I don't have your cell phone and you're not taking my calls. But the guy who did, he can call you up anytime he wants. Told you that story. I know a guy in Tucson. We're not friends, but I know him. Talked to him, met him, sat down with him many times before. Gigantic bundler. Bundles money for Republican presidents. When he picks up the phone and calls George Bush answers.

0: He called Ronald Reagan. Ronald Reagan answered the phone. Ronald Reagan wasn't answering the phone when I called. That's unfair. All right, we'll do some more of this. Hang on.
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0: 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Remember, you need to get your Ask Dr. Jesse questions in for tomorrow. 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Ask me anything. All 3 hours belong to you. Chris, did you see Joey Chestnut won his 18th Nathan's hot dog eating contest? What, Chris? Chris is complaining that he didn't set the record. He took down 66 wieners with the bun. 66 wieners with the bun. I mean, if he gets to 100, what do you give him? A trophy with Lindsey Graham's face on it? What, Chris? I'm asking. I think that's impressive. Sorry for admiring athletic achievement. You wouldn't understand anything about that. Poor California, man.
1: California remains one of the worst states to move to for the year 2026. A new Consumer Affairs report ranks the Golden State as the third worst state to move to. This is the third year in a row California was in the top three. New Mexico, Louisiana, they topped the list. Now, they determine the rankings based on affordability, safety, education, health care, and quality of life. California was dead last in affordability and second to last in safety. The best states to move to? New Hampshire and Utah.
0: You know it's because you vote for Democrats, right? It's really... I'm not trying to be oversimplistic, but it's just that simple. Democrats destroy everything. They will consume everything, destroy everything. It's how they operate. It's friggin' awful. Do some emails. I don't want to focus on the negative. I'm in too good of a mood, and the week is almost over. Hey, Jesse, in all your promo bits about Pure Talk, you failed to mention that they are elder-friendly. My 80-year-old friend just made the change. She calls Pure Talk all the time, not because they are problematic, but because she is 80 and doesn't know anything about technology. I can't tell you how wonderful they are to her. They got her a better new phone and saved her money. Thank you for promoting them, Jesse. Your best friend you haven't met. I don't think I would have classified Pure Talk as elder friendly because I love them for very much the exact same reason. Remember my story with my phone? To clarify, I don't ever do the phone updates. I never do them. I've always been convinced it's some scam from the cell phone companies to ruin your phone and make you have to go. Phones cost $1,000 now. Make you have to go out and pay $1,000 for a new phone. And I don't want to do that, right? So my phone, the voicemail just stopped functioning. There was no more voicemail on the phone. And I didn't know what to do. So I have to get a hold of Pure Talk. And this is why I love companies that hire Americans. Oh, my gosh. So I dial #250 and I say Jesse Kelly. And I get them on the other end of the line. I'm like, they're like, who's this? I said, it's Jesse Kelly. They're like, no, we understand that. But who is this? I'm like, no, it's actually Jesse Kelly. But they were so nice to me. And I had screwed everything up by not updating my phone, which I didn't know how to do, by the way. By not updating my phone, it had basically locked me out of all the voicemails. I think I was on the phone for 15 minutes with this sweet American lady who walked me like an idiot, because I am an idiot, who walked me through this entire thing. It's what American companies used to be. A pleasant American on the other end of the line who's not trying to run you off the phone as fast as humanly possible.

0: possible. They actually want to help. It's honestly, it's a little disconcerting. They're so nice. You're like, hey, what's your angle? What are you doing? They're just nice. Anyway, that was a long switch to Pure Talk. Dial #250 and say Jesse Kelly and switch to Pure Talk and you probably save a fortune and they'll handle it all. And don't worry, I'm too old. I don't know. They'll handle all that. Jesse, you just mentioned the Somali flag being raised during Independence Day week in Columbus, Ohio. Unfortunately, I live in Massachusetts, born and raised, and Boston's Mayor Kami Wu also raised the Somali flag. She claims that Somalis built this country. I have 4 more years before I retire. I'm shocked at how fast that became the language of the Democrat Party. Immigrants built this country. Immigrants built this country. They have completely left Americans behind. Let me ask you this. Let me ask you. When's the last Democrat you can think of who stood up and said, you, an American, this is your country. You built it. Well, that's not a radical statement. If you're an American citizen, it is your country. You've been here for some time. You did build it. Family's been here for a while. You did build it. You get some credit for that. Is there a single Democrat in the United States of America who would willingly stand up and say that? Nope. Instead, it's all about foreigners. All of it. All about foreigners. America, of course, was stolen. You're on stolen land. You're a thief. You're a colonizer. All these foreigners we're bringing in, these are the real Americans. These are the ones who really built the country. And this is not like one radical person who says this. They all talk like this now. Every single one of them. Immigrants built the country. Immigrants built the country. Gosh, these friggin' people. Jesse, that guy saying he's going to tell the truth at his job interview for a promotion must be stopped. I love this guy. What would a communist do in similar circumstances? The communists would lie to get the promotion and then be a subversive. Our guy must do the same thing. Take the promotion and then act according to his principles. The alternative is to stand on his principles and watch someone who actually supports DEI get the position of power at an important mega corporation. Please reach out to that fella and stop him from handing the commies an easy win. It's harder for us to lie like that. I'm not saying I disagree with that email at all. It's just more difficult for us to lie like that. The communist lies like he breathes.
1: I think our reverence for the truth might have become a bit of a distraction that is preventing us from finding consensus and getting important things done.
0: We don't think like that. I'm glad we don't think like that. Should we maybe be a little subversive from time to time? Probably. Hang on.

0: If talking were a sport, Buffalo would lead the league.
1: Now we have a country that's the talk of the world, and everybody's respecting us again.
0: And we'd be the coach. 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

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Jewish producer Chris has a problem with me right now and what I did during an interview. So let me explain what actually happened. Barrett Media, it's this wonderful media company. They monitor all kinds of radio shows and put out all these lists and things like that. Very well established. If you don't know who they are, very well established in the radio industry. And because I just passed 5 years at Premier Networks, they reached out and said, hey, we'd love to sit down and talk to you about 5 years at Premier and all this other stuff. And, you know, this is part of the life of being a huge, important celebrity. You have journalists banging down your door trying to get your opinion on things. I can hardly blame them. I have many wonderful opinions. Now, in all seriousness, they reached out and said, of course, and this lady, Christina,

0: I had the, it was a Zoom meeting. I had this Zoom interview with her, and they decided to feature the title of the article is "Why Jesse Kelly Refuses to Take Live Callers During His Premier Network's Show." And then she quotes me right under the headline, "I was a radio listener a long time before I did it. The second it was, let's go to the phones, I couldn't change the channel fast enough, so I just can't do it." And then they go on to quote me in the article of saying, "Phone calls suck." Look, Jewish producer Chris was not with me when I did the interview. Normally, when it comes to texts or emails, certainly emails I have to send to suits or something like that, Chris likes to look at them first to maybe polish the edges a little bit. You don't have to make that face, Chris. Sand down the rough edges, if you will. Ooh, I wouldn't put it just like that. You know, he does that kind of thing. Chris was not there for this interview. I was flying solo. I thought that was a pretty good way to put it, Chris. They do suck. Well, they do suck. Everyone knows they suck. Nobody, not a single person, nobody. When they say, let's go to the phones, nobody says, oh, great, this is my favorite part of the show. Nobody does that. Everyone thinks, oh, gosh, here we go again. Everybody thinks it. I was just the one who said it. I don't understand why that's insulting. Jesse, since the Marine Corps is the younger sister branch of the Navy, that's not right, what are those MEUs doing while sitting on a boat outside the Strait of Hormuz? That seems like a lot of high-tea snake eaters stuck on a boat for months on end. Those boats have got to smell horrible by now. Okay, so it's actually a funny point, but I'll set aside your little sister comment and focus on this. I have sources. You know, hey, as a journalist,
1: it's journalist Jesse.
0: I have many sources. No, I have sources certainly inside the military. You know, for one, they swap those ships out. Ships can't and shouldn't stay out at sea indefinitely. You swap them out. They have to go back to refit. They have to go back to tighten things up. And human beings are not robots. You can't stick someone just out in the middle of the ocean on a boat for 6 months at a time. He needs to stand on dry ground. He needs to taste real food. He needs to possibly take a pretty girl out on a date. Like, flesh and blood human beings need certain things in life. So that's that. Now for the other part of it. I know you couldn't hear it, but I could hear it. Hear what? The collective groan when Trump dropped this the other day.
2: We need to. On your order, Mr. President, we will hit even more and even deeper, because that's a consequence.
3: And we may put down the blockade. We may put it back. The blockade, and it'll only be a blockade for Iran. Anybody else can have whatever they want. Now, of course, they'll drop some.
0: Those guys are so bored. They're so bored right now. Morale gets low if the troops aren't busy, if you don't keep them busy. And so what happens if you're on a ship, the same thing, it works the same way on land, I should note, but if you're on a ship and there's nothing to do, well, they don't want you sitting around bored. That's a recipe for disaster. You get a bunch of young testosterone-filled 19-year-old Marines and sailors, and then you make them bored. Something's going to get broken. Someone's going to get killed. It's a recipe for disaster. So what do you do? Well, you come up with what amounts to busy work for them. You'll PT the daylights out of them as much as you possibly can. Hey, clean this, polish this, paint that. And, you know, look, young men are what they are. When you're a young man and you go through all the training and you have the uniform on and the President of the United States of America says, hey, we want you to go kick the living crap out of some Iranians, you're excited. I'll tell you right now, we were excited when we were going to Iraq. We were excited about it. You're excited, right? But then you get over there, and if there's nothing for you to do, if you're just sitting around bored, that's going to get disheartening. That's the life. I'm not complaining for them or saying anyone did anything wrong, because they should swap them in and out as much as they can, but Yeah, they're bored out of their

0: lines right now. They're probably thinking, please, no more blockade. Let me invade. Jesse, thank you for lending your voice and platform to trying to get through to the administration regarding the terrible jobs and economy messaging they're putting out over and over. I agree the younger generations of job seekers have some seriously challenging negative conditions to deal with. We also can't forget the older, experienced job seekers. It ain't all cheesesteaks and puppy snuggles for them either. Using my own example, I returned home after an overseas job contract wrapped up. I was excited to get stuck back in a home after several years abroad, so I started applying for roles months before flying back just to line things up early. After nearly 500 resumes, a mere 4 interviews, and well over a year of actively seeking new roles for which I was clearly qualified, or way overqualified, I finally secured a position at half the salary and benefits I'd been earning for the last decade. What do we have to do to keep the lights on? We do what we have to do to keep the lights on and the bellies full. He said, keep raising the alarm, banging the pots and pans together. Together we need to get the White House team's attention on this. All the best. Said I can say his name, DJ. Yeah, when I lament the market and I focus a lot on young people, I want to explain myself. I understand that there are plenty of older, experienced people who are going through this same thing. Laid off, looking for work, moved, you can't find. I understand that. Part of the reason I am passionately speaking about young people and their lot in life is our young people are getting disenfranchised with the country itself, and I hate that because I love this country. And look, you can yell at them all you want. You can shame them all you want, but when you feel like your country does not present you with the same opportunities that, for instance, your parents had and your grandparents had, when you feel like those opportunities have been denied to you by your country, it can be demoralizing. And we're seeing that with the rising popularity of communism in Gen Z. It's not all over yet, by the way. But remember that poll I read you the other day? I think it was a 53% approval of communism. Capitalism had 45%. And you can yell and scream about all the horrors of communism. Well, they didn't learn that in school. What do they know? They know they can't afford anything. They know they can't find a good job. 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

0: Jesse Kelly Show. Final segment of the Jesse Kelly Show on a wonderful Thursday. But fear not, we shall return tomorrow for Ask Dr. Jesse Friday. Remember how I told you once or twice that these people, communists, that they have these three things in common? I'm talking about the elite communists, that they're completely out of touch with the real world, too much time in academia and whatnot. And the one I want to focus on the most is they see themselves as kings and queens. Remember how many times I told you that? Listen to this lady.
1: Just stay away and stop writing all your dumb columns on the internet and telling us what we should be doing. And don't call me anymore. I don't want to hear your ideas about, you know, why we're not doing it well enough. And, you know, that's just not how we do it here. And Devin made it.
0: By the way, the third thing is no love of country. They see themselves as kings and queens, completely out of touch with the real world, and no love of country. That's a member of Congress. She just flat out got up and said, look, we're not interested in your opinions on things. I'm going to try that with the wife tonight. No, I'm not. You know what? I'm not. I changed my mind. Hey, Jesse, I totally agree with you about how evil the Democrats are and everything that was said about Charlie Kirk, but a lot of the people that were

0: to a crowd at Utah Valley University. Lance Twiggs, who is also defendant Tyler Robinson's romantic partner, described the interaction with Robinson during a recorded interview. On Wall Street, the Dow by 139 points, the S&P 500 advanced 60. 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

0: from sea to shining sea. Get in here on the program. Well, it's official. Democrats have overturned the will of the voters in Maine. They love overturning the will of the voters, don't they? Not a big fan of getting the consent of the governed. Not a big fan of consent at all, actually, these Democrats. They just threw Graham Plattner out of the race by basically banishing him from using any of the tools necessary to win an electoral campaign in the United States. So he gets no fundraising, no support, no door knockers. All of the money is being taken away from him, reallocated elsewhere. So Graham Plattner was left with nothing. They ran him out of this race. And last night, Plattner puts a video together. He's got so few resources, he's just filming this on his iPhone now. He was sitting on his back deck. You can hear the traffic going by behind him. And he said, I've got some news to share with you about this campaign.
1: We believe that for the movement to continue, it can't be made. And for that reason, we are suspending campaign operations.
0: Oh, my God.
1: This is incredibly difficult because I know that some will think it's an admission of guilt, and it most certainly is not. We're not doing it because of the allegations. We're doing it because of the structures that are being taken away from us by those in power.
0: They took the structures away. He's like, you really think allegations about rape would get me out of a race? I'm completely shameless. No, I'd stay in. I just don't have the means to wage the race anymore, is the Graham Plattner excuse last night. Now, you and I both have known for a long time about Graham Plattner's condition, his moral depravity. This you'll see there's echoes of Biden in this. Biden, of course, has moral depravity, too. But the thing that you and I noticed about him while he was in office, unfortunately, was his status as, non compos mentis. The brain didn't work. And everybody knew it. Anybody with any sense whatsoever knew that he lacked sense. And yet they kept pretending like he was fit as a fiddle, didn't they? The Democrats in the media, the Democrats inside of Congress, all the leadership, they kept pretending like Joe Biden was just totally with it, the smartest man alive. And they were lying, of course, about this. It was plain to see. There were moments, remember, during that Biden campaign where he would get stuck on a campaign stage. Not know where to go. Remember that fundraiser in Los Angeles? Doesn't know where to go, staring blankly at the crowd. George Clooney and Barack Obama have to escort him off the stage. They grab you. Come on, Joe, let's go this way. Come on, Joe, this way, Joe. You know your name's Joe, right? How many fingers am I holding up? They get him off stage. And when the world notices, thanks to, as I recall, I believe that was cell phone footage, actually, where we first got to see that. It wasn't The media didn't let us really get an angle like that, did they? No, it was cell phone footage that we got from someone in the crowd. And we're looking at it going, he's broken. He's completely broken. How are they running this guy for president again? And so what happened when we noticed? Well, the White House and all of its little lickspittles in the media came running out and told us that we were passing around what they called a cheap fake. They invented a new phrase to describe their propaganda. Cheap fake. It was a cheap fake. Don't believe your own eyes. And so throughout this entire Graham Plattner campaign, they cracked open the same playbook. Nazi tattoo? It's a cheap fake. It's just a skull and crossbones. There's nothing to it. It's a Totenkopf. He's called it his Totenkopf. Why are you lying to us? And the answer to that question is always in the interest of Democrat Party power. In fact, the answer to every question you have about the way this is transpiring is about Democrat Party power. Graham Plattner stands in the way of it. So it is time for him to be removed unceremoniously, as aggressively as humanly possible. They tried in June. They tried. Didn't work. The allegations weren't public and aggressive enough. The New York Times, you know, tried to put some spin on the ball to protect him a little bit. They apparently weren't read in on all the details. Well, they got him this time. Now the rape allegation comes out. Suddenly all the Democrats at once turn on him. At the very same moment, all of the news media turns on him at the same moment. After forgiving every other sin, suddenly they turn on him. Now, echoes of Biden. It happened on that debate night. In fact, it was about the same time in that presidential election year, 2024, remember?
2: Joe Biden stands on a debate stage with Donald Trump in June of 2024. Joe Biden dies on camera, and the entire media calls for him to get out of the race. Do you remember that night? It was immediately after the debate, all the panels, CNN, Ms. What was it called at the time? NBC, Ms. NBC, all of them. Instantly, I think he's got to go. We need to have a conversation. This is going to be uncomfortable. And then they forced Kamala Harris on the Democrats and on the country. Now, Graham Platner. Platner is kamikazing the establishment Democrats. He says it's their fault. The machine has beaten him. Here he is. Listen.
1: And I also feel an immense amount of responsibility to everyone who has worked so hard to get us to where we are. We went toe-to-toe with one of the most entrenched political systems in the history of the world, and we won.
2: No, you won the battle, not the war. You lost the war.
1: We beat them on June 9th in overwhelming numbers. We did it the right way. We built a campaign. We engaged in electoral politics. We motivated people. We banded together. We did it the way that we were told we are supposed to make change. And we won. And now they are not going to let us have it. Not if it's me.
2: There's so much wrapped up in this story. There's so many things that are worth dwelling on. One of them is just how morally depraved the left is, how lacking in principle they are, how their only principle is fundamentally power. But built into this, too, you have to acknowledge that despite the fact that Graham Platner's awful record was well known, there were plenty of what I would consider psychotic Democrat main primary voters who voted for him. They made him the nominee. And here's the Democrat Party saying, up yours. I don't care what you want. We're going to replace him. We're going to replace him. It's the same thing they do every presidential election cycle. I don't think that's going to change. My guess is going into 2028, the Democrats are going to force some nominee down the throats of Democrat primary voters. And then they're going to do the whole thank you, sir, may I have another routine. But it's not a party that represents or respects the will of the voter. If they did, Hillary Clinton doesn't become the nominee in 2016. If they did, Joe Biden doesn't become the nominee in 2020. If they did, Kamala Harris doesn't get forced down the throats of the Democrat Party in 2024. There's no respect for the voters. Screw you is the position the party has taken. We're not on your side. You do what we say. And a lot of these voters will. They'll be very compliant. It's unfortunate. Kind of flies in the face of remembering what makes us great as Americans, the fight that our forefathers brought to make this country great. A lot of people just rolling over for the Democrats. Gross. You shouldn't roll over. Fight back against these people. They're going to ram some other candidate down your throat, Maine, and you don't get to say anything about it. Isn't that amazing? It's amazing. And then there's the media. Last night over on Ms. Now, the lesbian cable network, they were laughing off Graham Platner's legitimate concerns about the machine crushing him. He said, this machine destroyed me. And they said, what machine? You conspiracy theorist, there's no machine here.
1: From the bottom of my heart, thank you. Thank all of you. And keep fighting. We're going to win someday.
3: Well, that was Graham Platner officially announcing that he is dropping off of the ballot for Maine Senate, for federal Senate from Maine, but taking zero responsibility for any of the scandals and more troubling things in his past.
2: She has an entire network that spent all of its time defending Graham Platner and saying that this is just meanness by the Republicans. Graham Platner's so authentic. He's a real man. He's running in Maine as a Democrat. He's the future. And now they're throwing him directly under the wheels of the bus and then backing it up.
3: Have destroyed that campaign, instead blaming, let's see, corporate media.
2: So crazy.
3: The political establishment.
2: So crazy.
3: Lots of hate for the political establishment. Saying that we banded together. We did it the way we were told We were supposed to make change and we won, and now they are not going to let us have it. So.

0: rising from the heart of the swamp, a beacon of truth is casting its light. From sea to shining sea, The Vince Show. Here's Vince Colonnaise.
1: Okay, 844-484-3872, 844-4-THE-USA. That's the way to join us today from coast to coast.

0: Lots of finger pointing and blame, and not taking any responsibility. Nope.
1: Isn't it amazing? Meanwhile, like, you know, did Miz now take responsibility for continuing to put his campaign on life support up until this very moment? For keeping him alive long enough to slit his throat? Is Miz now going to take any credit for that? They should. Responsibility, I think, is the right word. Yeah. No, in fact, actually, another Miz Now commentator, Molly Jong Fast, crazy woman, she got on the air last night and she's like, we were all just a bunch of suckers. We were sold a bill of goods. We had no idea.
2: You know, a lot of us, I interviewed him for my podcast. I've talked to his team. When the first New York Times article came out, I said, this reads sort of funny. What else is there? Is there something
1: That's
2: else coming
1: enough.
2: Out?
1: That's
2: and
1: not
2: everyone-
1: enough. Bruising women, physically assaulting them. Not enough for me. That was a Republican, and Republicans aren't human. Come on. How about some real evidence against a Democrat?
2: Told me up and down, absolutely not. And I think all of us heard that same thing from him, from his team. Nothing else coming out. This is clearly a misunderstanding. There's nothing more coming out. We were sold an arc, right? A character arc of a person who had blacked out, but now no longer did that behavior. Now, I should...
1: I do love the blackout defense, that every time he was committing a crime, he was in a fugue state, so therefore he was allowed to do it. You know that rule, Jim? Like, if you get blackout drunk, you're allowed to commit crimes, and you can't be held accountable for them, apparently. That's the rule on the left. And so what's her explanation? I'm the world's biggest sucker is the explanation. Put the dunce cap on me. I'm an idiot is the explanation. I just had no idea that this was a bad person. A guy who straight up says he's a communist, mocks Purple Heart veterans, is beating up women, according to the allegations published in early June in the New York Times. You know, the guy with the Nazi tattoo on his freaking chest. I just had no idea. I thought he was a good guy.
2: I have asked him when I interviewed him if he was drinking still. Because there's only one way you get those blackouts, and that's from drinking. And so the idea we were sold
1: this character arc, this person
2: who gets better, who got better, but he wasn't maybe better.
1: What is that? That's so crazy. I love the squirming, pathetic attempt to try and defend what little credibility you think you have. This lady, by the way, Jim, Molly Jong Fast. So years ago, for whatever reason, she just blocked me on Twitter. She just blocked me. Now, I haven't exchanged a word with this woman. I never was up in her comments. I don't care. I think I saw her in like a crazy video clip or something, probably laughed at it. She blocked me. And I found out, I think she blocks the whole internet. So she lives in this crazy bubble where she thinks she can get away with telling everybody that, you know, Graham Plattner, you know, is a real Boy Scout. The guy's pure as the driven snow. But that's because she's blocked anybody with common sense who could tell her, you're a moron. More ahead on The Vince Show.
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12: You know, I know Grant Platner said last night in that video, in a mopey video, the establishment attacked me and threw me out. Which is true. The establishment did throw him out. The Democrat establishment, the media did throw him out. Here's the thing. He's not actually fully thrown out yet. This is an interesting little wrinkle. He hasn't filed his paperwork. His paperwork's not in yet. The Guardian with a report, this is just from an hour, not even an hour ago, 55 minutes ago, Maine, quote, no official withdrawal notice has yet been received from Graham Platner. The Maine Department of the Secretary of State has said that as of Thursday morning, no official withdrawal notice has yet been received from Mr. Platner. That's according to Janice Spaulding, Maine's Deputy Secretary of State for Communications. Quote, a public declaration is not an official withdrawal. And a candidate must formally withdraw to the elections office in writing, including signature. Do they need photo ID, Jim? You think? Did they withdraw from the race? Spalding added that the notice may be received by email, so probably not, such as a scanned letter attached as a PDF, but must include a signature. So he has until the Monday. He has until Monday at 5 p.m. Eastern. But if he doesn't, he's on the ballot. We will see. So what is he doing during this intervening period? I'm not surprised. Actually, I kind of thought, Jim, that he would like just be like, to hell with them. I'm just going to make their lives miserable. I'm going to stay in this race with no support. And if they want to burn it all down, I'll help burn it. I'll light the match. But we'll see. So he announced he's leaving the race, but he hasn't actually left the race yet. Maybe he's using this time for more leverage over how they pick the replacement, just to scare him a little bit. We'll see. But man, John Fetterman is not letting these Democrats just dance away and pretend like they didn't do anything wrong. Here's Fetterman just in the last few hours.
0: Trash took itself out, you know, threw it out. Yeah. And now he leaves an accused rapist. He's the guy that spent, he'll be remembered, a guy that spent 10 years in KIC, the platform, that's the predator's paradise. He now defiled his marriage and sent sexual messages to women as a newlywed, you know, and all the things he said. Now, he gets to go away. He can go back online. He can go around.
12: Oh my goodness.
0: Doing all the kinds of things. But, the trash took itself out tonight. And now finally, people in Maine have a chance to really vote on someone that's not a total a piece of trash.
12: Fetterman. He goes on. He says Bernie Sanders needs to apologize.
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0: Got something on your mind? 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And let Vince know. 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
1: Well, President Trump has been bombing the hell out of Iran over the last 48 hours and more and counting. Because Iran has been acting like a bunch of lunatics. They've been shooting at various tankers going through the Strait of Hormuz, as well as firing in the directions of U.S. military facilities, firing at their neighbors in the Middle East. Whack jobs. The president saying yesterday, they are loco. They are crazy, he said. Last night, he was on Air Force One, and more on the Air Force One drama in just a moment, because he was flying on various planes in the Middle East yesterday and getting out of the Middle East yesterday. But before we get there, on just this issue of Iran, the president said that apparently we are once again bombing them into submission. So now they are calling every hotline they can to get back in touch with the United States, and they're begging to make a deal, the president said. They're begging at this point. Here's the president last night talking about Iran aboard Air Force One. Here he is. Take a listen.
2: We're going to hit him 20. And we did it last night. They did a little something today, but it was really retribution for last night. They hit actually three boats, not two. And when they hit, we hit back much harder.
3: Are we returning to a full-scale military conflict, sir?
2: I don't know. I don't know. We're winning very quickly. It's another way of doing it. We have many ways we can win. But we've already won militarily. They have very little. They have very little left, and they want to make a deal so badly. They called a little while ago. They want to make a deal so badly. I just don't know if they're worthy of making a deal. I don't know that they're going to honor the deal. That's the problem.
3: If they want to make a deal, why do you think they attacked commercial vessels?
2: Because it's sort of crazy, to be honest. It's sort of crazy. They're a little bit out of control, but they want to make a deal. Badly.
1: That's interesting. So, of course, you and I are doing what we always do when we hear the president speak on such an issue of such importance. You read between the lines.

It's like, what is he doing? Is he negotiating? Is this a negotiating position? Is he signaling that he's going to try and arrive at something? We'll see. The answer to that is always, we'll see. Now, what do I anticipate? I kind of anticipate that the president is going to bomb him a bunch over the next few days, that he's not done. Now, I could be wrong. The president, over the course of this show, we could get a Truth Social post that I've reinstated the ceasefire. I'm working with some great Iranians. We're getting closer to something meaningful here. Again, let him cook. The guy knows what he's doing. But just in terms of what I anticipate, I think we're going to bomb him for a few extra days. Kind of not let this thing instantly go back to a state of ceasefire. Just to put a little squeeze on that chokehold, you know. Ugh! Yeah. A little bit more. See if we can't shake something free here. The president, you know, everyone's giving President Trump advice. Have you noticed that? My favorite thing is like the people who do it through the media. I think President Trump should do this. I think President Trump. You know what? I think he's got enough advice. I'm pretty sure he's got the advice thing covered, especially on this. He's working on it, but it's funny. He's definitely at his wit's end with how crazy they are. They're just absolutely nuts. They're absolutely nuts. And never once during this whole process has he trusted them. J.D. Vance does not trust them. Marco Rubio does not trust them. This is a team that's trying to figure out, how do we get peace? How do we get the Strait of Hormuz wide open? How do we stop that nuclear program? Now, we bombed it substantially. All of the enriched materials buried deep underground. It's going to take immense effort just to get it out. And the president said, we're kind of watching all the doors anyway. We can read the name tags on these guys. We know when Muhammad is going to try and dig that stuff out. And if we see him, we kill him. It's the implied threat the president keeps offering. But, you know, another piece of criticism I've seen of Trump online, including from people who really like him, like, well, if the nuclear, you know, you say things like, well, the nuclear program's been destroyed, then why do we have to go in there and deal with this at all anyway? If the nuclear program's non-existent, and, you know, what's the state of these things? Look, all legitimate questions. One thing that people should remember is that we also blew up their capacity to enrich the uranium, the centrifuges, these things. We really put the hurt on these guys. They are set back in every meaningful way by decades. Nuclear, economic, military. They're set back pretty far. And yet, they're still acting like lunatics, so the president's like, I'm going to squeeze them some more. So that's what he's doing right now. And Central Command has been giving a bunch of helpful updates on all of the targets that we've been bombing. They said late yesterday, at the direction of the commander-in-chief, U.S. Central Command forces have started conducting additional strikes against Iran to further degrade their ability to threaten freedom of navigation in the Strait of Hormuz. The United States is holding Iran accountable for recent unjustified aggression against commercial shipping and civilian crews freely navigating a vital international waterway. Now, on the president, in terms of his safety, yesterday as we were on the program, I was playing his press conference for you, and we heard Stephen Nelson from the New York Post ask President Trump about why he was leaving on an older model airplane from Turkey after having arrived on the brand new one that he had just gotten from the Qataris. You familiar with that? You know the difference. You can see like the red, white, and blue, lots of red on it. It's a beautiful, beautiful plane that the president arrived on, but he didn't leave on the same one. He left on the older model that the president has been using for years. And of course, I'm being careful not to say the old Air Force One, because literally any plane the president is on is called Air Force One when they're moving him. That's to be hyper-specific about it. But he left on the older model. And why is that? Well, the speculation on that subject, as I told you yesterday, was that the older model has perhaps some sort of defensive capability that was meaningful to protecting the president that they wanted to have him in as they left the country. And that led to, the New York Times had a piece up overnight. Headline, security precaution led Trump to use old Air Force One. They get it wrong in the headline. I know they're trying to make it easy to understand, but again, they get it wrong. In leaving Turkey, President Trump flew out of Turkey on Wednesday night on the old Air Force One instead of his new Qatari-donated Boeing 747-8 as a security precaution related to the resumption of hostilities with Iran, according to people briefed on the plans, who said the change came at the urging of the Secret Service. The swap deepens questions about whether the new plane, which the president has pressed to be ready as soon as possible, was retrofitted with sufficient security measures over the last year,
Lawmakers and some officials have raised concerns about whether the

0: expedited timeline allowed for the addition of an advanced missile defense system and other modifications used to protect the president. In a statement, Stephen Chung, the hilarious White House communications director, they didn't say hilarious, I said hilarious, said that the new Air Force One is a state-of-the-art aircraft that has been fitted with high-level security protocols that ensure the safety of the president and his staff. As the president has said recently, there are many enemies of America who have their sights on him. And we use every tool at our disposal, including distraction and misdirection, to address those threats. Now, to give you more of a sense of the security precautions that they had yesterday, as the reporters were boarding Air Force One, the plane, the older plane that President Trump was flying out on, they were warned by White House officials, by Trump officials, to draw their shades, to close the shades on the plane. Now, one would assume the reason to do that is to prevent light from escaping out the windows to be visible from the ground or anywhere else. And so yesterday, one of the reporters asked the president about this. Why were we told to draw the shades? And the president, well, he started talking about, look, I'm under threat. And if you're with me, you're under threat.
1: Early so that we could let them see it. The base, the whole base came out and saw the plane, and then we landed.
2: Do you know why they had us close our window blinds? That was not usual.
1: Well, yeah, because probably on a dangerous flight because of the sleaze bags that we have to deal with.
2: So you think that Iran was possibly thinking
1: about it? Well, I mean, if they asked you to close your windows, probably they'd feel that way. They didn't ask me to close mine, but if they did, I would have done it. No, these are sick people. So I could see something like that. I didn't know they did that, but I could see something like that.
3: Were you aware of any credible threat by Iran against your
1: Well, I have a threat all the time. I'm number one on their list before you. But if I go, you go. Right?
3: So perhaps
1: someday you want to change professions. What do you have, Daniel?
4: Is it conclusive that there are strikes ongoing in Iran?
1: We just hit them very hard. And I say we hit them 20 to 1. Every time they hit us, we're going to hit them 20.
0: Yeah. So, look, he's like, I'm under threat. This is a dangerous job. And if you're with me on this airplane, you're under threat too. So maybe you want to pick a different line of work. But just so you know, this is a very dangerous gig. He was laying that out yesterday again. We've heard him talk about this before, considering how frequently the left and jihadis try and kill him. He's mentioned before, he's like, look, being president of the United States, high mortality rate in this job. One of the most dangerous jobs you could possibly have on the planet. There's only been, I don't know how many presidents. I'm not going to count them just based on, terms. But he's the 47th president of the United States. Let's put it that way. He was president twice, though, 45, 47. And he says, it haven't been that many of us. And quite a few of us have either been wounded or killed. So, yeah, it's a dangerous job. But he also says, it's kind of, I don't know, there's something sort of super courageous and fun about it, the way President Trump talks about it. He's just like, but they wouldn't kill you unless you were effective. They wouldn't try unless you were effective. He's like, I could just be mailing this job in. I could come in and do nothing. Nobody would try and hurt me. But the fact that I'm trying to actually make change for the American people, that's why people want to stop me. That's what he said. He's right about that. The effort that he's putting in is why they're trying to stop him. And God bless him for putting in that effort. And I keep my prayers with that man every day that he can keep fighting and winning for this country. It's such a big deal to me, which is why I keep voting for him. So the president, safely getting out of Turkey at the midst of all that, whatever the security concerns are. I'm sure there's a whole bunch of classified elements to this. The New York Times claims that there was no specific threat to the president yesterday. Who knows if they've got that right? And maybe that's just a way for maybe the administration is trying to keep that quiet. They weren't out there bragging about any particular threat or saying that, hey, this is happening. Bragging is a weird word. But I mean, pointing out that there was a specific threat. But there's no question, no matter where the president is, when he's in the United States, the guy's under threat. We have him standing on rally stages behind bulletproof glass. What a sad state of affairs that we have to put up massive bulletproof glass for him to honor the 250th birthday of the country. Did that make you sad at all, seeing that? I felt like that. Every time I see him out in public now, at one of these events, and they have to put that massive, super thick, bulletproof glass up,

0: goes to a football game. They got to put glass in the booth to protect them. And you're thinking, what a sad state of affairs. How much have things changed? And a lot of that, you know, obviously we got the jihadis, but we have lefties here in the country, the assassination culture that have made it this way. It didn't have to be this way. And it doesn't have to be this way. We can fix that. We have to fix that as a culture. But man, what a crazy thing. I saw, Jim, did you see that the thing about Barron Trump reaching out to his father after Charlie was assassinated, after Charlie Kirk was assassinated? There's a new book out. I think this is the New York Times book that that Jonathan Swan and Maggie Haberman put together. But they quote some details here. I could be wrong about which book I'm quoting from, but I'm looking at the screen grab. This is from Johnny Maga on social media. And they're talking about the day that Charlie was assassinated. And they referenced the flurry of activity in the White House before they got to the president to be able to talk to him about it. And they say there was Taylor Budowich from the White House, joined J.D. Vance. Together they went to brief Susie Wiles in her office, but it was too late by then to manage the flow of information to the president. A colleague told Budowich that Trump's youngest son, Barron, had already called to tell his father that Kirk had been shot. The 19-year-old Barron was a big fan of Kirk's, and he had phoned in a state of distress. He had been worried about an assassin taking another shot at his father. Quote, "This is what happens when you go out there," Barron said. "This is what happened." Trump tried to settle his son. "Calm down, honey. Calm down," he said. But he was clearly unnerved himself. Yeah. We all were. Very unnerved by the assassination of Charlie Kirk. That pretrial hearing on today, as they keep debating, you know, the evidence that'll be admitted during this probable cause hearing. We're expecting to hear some of that audio today. Not all of it. Much of it will be redacted. We'll get into some of the reasons for that coming up on the program. But we're going to hear some of that audio today of Lance Twiggs. This is the boyfriend, the lover of the assassin here, the accused assassin. And it's just heartbreaking to have to relive this, but it's an important thing to do. To have a trial. To get the bad guy, to make the information public, and to bring justice. More ahead on The Vince Show.
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We've got a lot of things coming up for you. Michael Alfonso is going to be joining us coming up in the next hour. Perhaps you heard yesterday on our program, I was playing some audio of J.D. Vance in Milwaukee yesterday. And one of the guys he called out on stage was Michael Alfonso. Michael is running for Congress in Wisconsin. He is 26 years old. He is known very well to this program and by yours truly. Because he worked inside of Dan Bongino's studio down in South Florida. And I got to know Michael that way. He's Evita Duffy's husband. And he is a wonderful human being, a strong conservative, running for Congress. Big J.D. Vance endorsement and call out yesterday. He's got President Trump's endorsement. He's going to make the Congress a much better place the moment he gets there. So I'm very excited to have him joining us coming up here in the next few minutes. We'll talk to him. Also on the program today, I want to talk to you about all of the fraud that's going on in the country. In fact, the big reason that J.D. Vance was there in Wisconsin yesterday

0: to talk about all of the anti-fraud operations they have underway, including cracking down on people who steal taxpayer money from the medical system, steal it from Medicare and Medicaid, thus trying to prevent people from getting the medical care they need and deserve, as well as just absolutely enriching themselves and buying the most obscene possible things to really throw it in your face. They're cracking down on that. Another thing that they're cracking down on is visa fraud. H-1B visa fraud. There's a lot of that going on, too, where you have companies who are importing people into the United States, screwing over American workers, exploiting cheap foreign labor. The cartels have a hand in all of this. They're doing kickback schemes. We've got details on all of it coming up as J.D. Vance reveals it. And I've got some exclusive information for you from the Department of Labor on that subject. In other words, hold on to your hats. We have a lot to talk about. A lot more ahead on The Vince Show.
1: Vince Colonnaise.
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10: News this hour from Town Hall. I'm Keith Peters in Washington. Tensions are rising over immigration between the U.S. and Mexico.
11: Mexico plans to request criminal charges over the deaths of 17 Mexicans in ICE custody or during immigration operations under the Trump administration.
12: Podemos ser omisos frente...
11: Mexican President Claudia Sheinbaum says we cannot turn a blind eye to the Mexicans who have died during ICE operations or who are or were detained in these detention centers, which are operated by private companies contracted by ICE. The request, which carries no legal weight, will be submitted to state prosecutors and the Justice Department. It will be accompanied by civil lawsuits against the companies that operate the detention centers. I'm Ed Donahue.
10: Several Maine Democrats are jockeying to replace Graham Plantner as the nominee to take on Republican Senator Susan Collins in November. Correspondent Laura Winters reports.
13: A lot of uncertainty in both Democrat and Republican circles in Maine as Democrats look to replace Graham Plantner on the ticket now that he's dropped out, and Republicans are left to wonder who Susan Collins will be running against and what their new strategy will be. Collins is trying to win a sixth term in the Senate in a state that voted for Kamala Harris back in 2024. Democrats have until July 27th to declare a new candidate. Laura Winters reporting.
10: A former Olympic canoe racer has pleaded not guilty to deliberately damaging the Lincoln Memorial reflecting pool. David Hearn, who competed in three Summer Olympics, entered the plea.

on Thursday in D.C. Superior Court. Hearn, 67, from Bethesda, Maryland, faces a felony count of property destruction. On Wall Street, the Dow by 139 points, the NASDAQ rose 336, the S&P 500 advanced 60. More on these stories at townhall.com.

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0: rising from the heart of the swamp, a beacon of truth is casting its light. From sea to shining sea, The Vince Show. Here's Vince Colonnaise.
1: All right, 844-484-3872, 844-4-THE-USA. That's the way to join us today, from coast to coast, from sea to shining sea. The Vice President of the United States was in Milwaukee, Wisconsin yesterday talking about fraud, but also mentioning a bunch of great Republican candidates who would serve as meaningful backup to the president's agenda, you know, the one that you and I keep voting for. Among them is a man who's running in Wisconsin's 7th Congressional District right now. He's a young man. He's 26 years old. But when he's questioned about his lack of experience, I keep saying,

0: see in Congress today? Let's try Michael Alfonso. I think he'd be a massive improvement. Michael joins us on the phone right now. Hello, Michael. Good to have you on the program.
1: Well, thanks for having me on, Vince. It's weird to be on this side. I actually used to produce it for you.
0: I know. It's so great to talk to you in this capacity, brother. And congratulations on all the success you've had so far. I mean, you've picked up everybody's endorsement. So people know, you know, you are the son-in-law to Sean Duffy, the current transportation secretary. You're married to the lovely Evita Duffy. You're a new father, which is like the most exciting thing in the world. And you've got the endorsements of President Trump and Speaker Johnson. You have a full head of steam right now.
1: Yeah, you know, it's going to be a fun race, you know, going into the midterms. This is a really important year. You know, I think a lot of voters forget that just because you get the president in office, he doesn't get 4 years. You got to win the midterms. And, you know, the Democrats are looking, especially here in my home state of Wisconsin, saying if we win a couple seats here, we're going to just gridlock every single thing the president is going to try to do. And it's only 2 years of a Trump presidency.
0: Yeah, the stakes are really high. I mean, with the margins as thin as they are, you need all of the real and responsible backup you can possibly get. Give me some sense of how the race has been going for you. I know you just participated in a debate, and they were attacking you for your youth. I happen to think it's wonderful, and one of the things I like about you is that you're a man of immense values. And the kinds of values that really are the best of America. What has it been like running in this race as such a young guy?
1: You know, it's been very, very surreal. You know, you meet all these people that you've heard so much about. You meet these great voters all across northern Wisconsin. And, you know, the best part so far has just been, you know, giving a voice to all of the working class people in northern Wisconsin. I mean, you know, my hometown of Wausau, Wisconsin, was once derogatorily referred to as the most middle class city in America, as if that's somehow a bad thing. You know, it's going to be a very exciting time, but, you know, Republican primaries, a lot of voters will say, why do we vote in that one? We're just going to vote Republican anyways. This is really what matters. Do you want a never-Trumper, some Republican who's going to get in office and vote against the SAVE Act, or do you want the Republicans that are actually going to push President Trump's agenda?
0: So that's a good litmus test. When like something like the Save America Act comes up on the campaign trail, how are you distinguishing yourself here from your other primary candidates, opponents?
1: Yeah, you know, so there have been people in this very race, you know, they're all pro-Trump now, but they weren't back in 2024. And you can see that, you know, that's why President Trump chose me, because he can trust me to actually work on his agenda, not just give it lip service in an election year.
0: Yeah, that's going to be a very, very big deal. What was it like hearing the Vice President of the United States give you a shout out yesterday on that stage in Milwaukee?
1: I mean, it's unbelievable. I mean, you know, the Vice President of the United States, not only the Vice President, but J.D. Vance. I mean, he's a particularly good one. Yeah. It was amazing. I got to talk to him a little bit beforehand, and, you know, he is really smart. It's going to be hard to see a challenger to him in 2028.
0: Tell the people more, if you would, Michael, about your upbringing and the kinds of experience you have had in life. You know, you come from Wausau, and I know you've had a number of jobs, not just working in multimedia production, but prior to that, you were in construction. Tell us a little bit about that.
1: Yeah. So, you know, I've been working since I was 14 years old. I worked for an Ace Hardware in Wausau, Wisconsin. Then I got into construction, and I actually put myself through college, debt-free. And, you know, it's a really nice thing to know that, you know, you're still able to get out of college without any debt. But, you know, it's always why I roll my eyes when people talk about debt forgiveness, because I don't think I'm going to get paid back for the money I already spent. But, you know, after that, I went back into construction. You know, it was 2022, the middle of the Biden years. There were no jobs. I was a math major. It's not like, you know, I did basket weaving 101. It was a tough economy. And I went back to construction, did that for a little while, and then I got that amazing opportunity to come work at Bongino Inc. And, you know, that was one of the best years of my life, working in a very small capacity to get President Trump elected again.
0: Yeah, no, it was very cool, and I was very impressed when I got to meet you in that capacity, because I could tell that you had the kind of star quality that I'm glad to see you're using now in pursuit of this job. Could be very big. Well, you know, go ahead.
1: You know.

0: It's actually funny. People used to ask me, what experience did you have to get into producing? Absolutely nothing. I knew nothing. I just said, you know what? I'll be one of the hardest working ones and I'll figure it out. And I did.
1: Yeah. Yeah. Well, also, you know, that kind of stick-to-itiveness is going to be important, because I hear a lot of stories of people who go to Congress and then they become disheartened by the fact that they're running into a brick wall of a machine that is trying everything they can to suppress the kind of people that you and I want to see in office. Are you prepared for that, for the machine that's going to be against you when you get to Washington?
0: Yeah, you know, I am, and I have to be, because running for office, I'm 26. If I win, I'm going to be the first congressman that was born this century. I don't have the option of not trying to fix the country, because I'm going to have to deal with it for another 70 years. And my daughter, who is just born, she's going to have to deal with it for even longer. So this isn't just, you know, some far goal of mine. You know, I always wanted to be a congressman. No, this is about making my home, Wisconsin, and my country, the United States, a place where my daughter can be proud to be an American again.
1: You know, I think you should have the job on the merits, but I do think that there is a meaningful upside to having someone that is your age represented among the Republican Party in Congress. You know, there's a lot of lip service that's paid for. How do we reach out to young people? How do we activate them? How do we make sure that they vote for Republicans and stop communism, socialism in the United States? You sort of, Michael, I mean, really are a kind of a living testament to all of those priorities.
0: Yeah, you know, if you look at young people, they're pretty split. You either have radical socialist communists, or you have the staunchest Christian conservatives you've ever met. I mean, frankly, I haven't met a single person under the age of 35 who's happy with Republicans. They actually refuse to say they are. And I always say, I am not a Republican. I'm a Christian conservative, because Republican means nothing nowadays.
1: Yeah, no, they've really, the people that currently have that title or that party affiliation in Congress have pretty much devalued that currency. Speaking of communism, your grandparents escaped communist Cuba. Give us some perspective on what that means inside the family.
0: Yeah, you know, since as early as I can remember, I grew up hearing exactly what happens when all these free stuff ideas are actually implemented. You know, that's the left's policy here. We have an affordability problem in the United States. I blame 4 years of a Biden administration, but regardless, people today are worried about how they're going to make ends meet. And when the left comes in and says, hey, how would you like free healthcare? Hey, how would you like free housing? It's important that the people that actually know what happens when we give out the free stuff, equitable suffering for all, step up and actually point it out. You know, Republicans are the only ones with a solution to the affordability problem. And that's why I think it's so important in these midterms for the conservatives to not shy away, but to hit these issues head on.
1: Michael Alfonso is who we're talking with. He's running in the 7th Congressional District in Wisconsin, currently in the primary phase. He's endorsed by President Trump. He's endorsed by Speaker Mike Johnson. If it's not clear by now, he's endorsed by yours truly, entirely. I can't wait to see Michael Alfonso win this seat. And how are you faring right now, Michael? I mean, give us a little news analysis. Is there any polling in your district that can give you a sense of how things are going?
0: Yeah, so the most recent poll that was done public, I was up by, I believe, 14 points. But, you know, coming into the summer months, that's always the biggest time. There's a parade every single weekend. There's, you know, dairy breakfast and all sorts of fun stuff. So this is really where the rubber meets the road. And it's where I think being 26 gives me the biggest advantage, because retail politics in this district is just unbelievably important. Yes. Voters want to look you in the eyes, and I'm the only one that can hit all 26 counties in the district.
1: And has campaigning put a damper on your gym schedule, or are you still lifting all the time?
0: I've actually lost 30 pounds since running.
1: What? Dude, okay, you got to, hit the weights a little bit. Just rotate that back in. You need to do it for your health. If you're good on the weights, you'll be good with everything else too. I'm certain of it.
0: You sound like Evita. I have a country to save, not a body to build.
1: No, you got to, it's good for your mind, brother. I promise you. Michael Alfonso, thank you very much. If people want to find out more, they can go to alfonsoforwisconsin.com. The great Michael Alfonso is going to be a congressman very soon. Thank you, sir.
0: Thank you so much.
1: There he is. Hit the weights, pal. More ahead on The Vince Show.
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0: 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In fact, we're winning so much that we really don't know what to do about it.
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0: People are asking me, please, please, Mr. President, we're winning too much. We can't take it anymore. Until you came along, we're just always losing, but now we're winning too much.
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0: And I say, no, no, no, you're going to win big. You're going to win bigger than ever.
1: Buffalo's talk leader.
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9: Okay, we've got testimony from Tyler Robinson's furry boyfriend, Lance Twiggs. Recorded testimony that he had already given to investigators. There's been a lot of haggling over whether or not this would be allowed to make an appearance in this pre-trial probable cause hearing, and well, it's begun. So I've got some audio for you in just a moment. Now, for the first time, the voice of Lance Twiggs being heard in public as an investigator.

0: investigator asked him all sorts of questions about Tyler Robinson's activities, in particular on the morning of September 10th, 2025, the day that Tyler Robinson is now believed to have assassinated Charlie Kirk. 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

0: The recorded interview of Lance Twiggs, the furry boyfriend of Tyler Robinson, now playing in the courtroom, started just moments ago. Here we are, as starting from his recollections of the morning of the assassination.
1: Did he spend the night in the apartment the night of September 9th into September 10th?
2: Into September 10th. Yeah, he did. Yes.
1: Do you know when he left the apartment on September 10th?
2: I don't know an exact time. I just know he left early. I heard him leaving, and he just said he had a long drive to work that day, so he was leaving early.
1: Okay, so early. Any guess as to what when that was?
2: I don't know. I would have thought it was 5 a.m. because that's when an early work day was for him, but it was probably more 4.
1: Okay.
3: I'm going to spit out his gum just to make sure that...
2: I can do that.
3: You mind? I should right in front of your laptop.
1: Here you go.
0: They're making just some adjustments to the Zoom call that they're on, the whatever platform they're using here.
4: That's a view.
1: Thank you.
0: Trying to make sure everything's recorded well for this.
1: All right, so what time did you get up on September 10th?
2: Probably 12 to 1 p.m.
1: You didn't have to work that day?
2: No.
1: And did you hear from Tyler? Did he call or text you before then?
2: No, he sent that message in the group chat I mentioned, but he didn't message me directly at all that day.
1: Okay. When did you first hear from him on September 10th?
2: It was at 11 o'clock with that, automated message.
1: Okay, 11 p.m.?
2: Yeah.
0: Now the screen blacks out. So here's what they've been debating in court. How much of this would need to be redacted not to be shown during the probable cause hearing? A lot of it has been. There's a very long video, and much of it is being redacted. And the reason for that, apparently, is because the defense argues that some of it could amount to a confession being made.
1: What about...
0: By Twiggs. That Twiggs apparently says in the course of this conversation that Tyler Robinson did admit to the killing. And they're trying to keep this out of the hearing, and they've had some success apparently in doing that. So elements of this are being redacted. Now, the redactions, as we understand it, they apply to this probable cause hearing. It's going to be a different thing entirely when we enter into the full trial.
1: He asks you here, remember how I was engraving bullets? Was he engraving bullets before this?
2: Yeah, I don't remember exactly when, but he had said he was planning to go hunting with his family. And he asked me if we had a Dremel, because he said he wanted to engrave messages on bullets. And I just told him where Dremel was, and I told him to make sure he doesn't set off a bullet on accident in the house.
0: He wanted to engrave messages.
2: I didn't really think about it until then.
0: Well, I'm sorry. What were

0: What was found at the crime scene? Engraved messages on bullet casings, all sorts of transgender propaganda, and the bullets that were used to kill Charlie Kirk.
1: How long before September 10th was this that he asked about the Dremel?
2: I don't remember, because he'd been talking about the hunting / camping trip for a couple months. But I don't remember when he was specifically asking to engrave the bullets. So
1: are we talking like a year before?
2: Oh, no, not that long. It would have been, I'd say at most a month before this was when he was asking.
1: Okay.
0: This is damning. This is damning to Tyler Robinson, regardless of any other redactions. Very damning, considering the evidence at the scene. They're taking their time with the questions.
1: You talked about the note that he left. I want to bring this up, and I should say that these text messages that we've been looking at here are Bates number 54.
0: Okay, we're going to go through some of this and bring it to you as we get it. We've got to take a quick break here, but more is Lance Twiggs, the boyfriend of the accused assassin of Charlie Kirk, now hearing his voice in public for the first time. More ahead on The Vince Show.
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8: Devastating admissions now being played in court by... being recorded now many months ago as investigators interviewed Lance Twiggs. This was the lover, they call him a furry or something. I'm not even quite clear on the details there. But with Tyler Robinson, and in it he is just laying out in detail why it looks like it's his lover who committed this assassination of Charlie Kirk in September of last year. And also, I want to set the frame for you a little bit, because remember, it was about 9 months ago we heard from investigators who told us that in public statements that police had discovered that that there was apparently a note that Tyler Robinson had left behind for Lance Twiggs detailing his acts that was put under his keyboard inside of the room in their house. Here's what investigators said at the time. Listen.
9: The roommate. Police interviewed Robinson's roommate, a biological male who was involved in a romantic relationship with Robinson. The roommate told police that the roommate received messages from Robinson about the shooting, and he did provide those messages to police. On September 10th, 2025, the roommate received a text message from Robinson which said, "Drop what you're doing. Look under my keyboard." The roommate looked under the keyboard and found a note that stated, quote, "I had the opportunity to take out Charlie Kirk, and I'm going to take it." Police found a photograph of this note. The following text exchange then took place. After reading the note, the roommate responded, "What? You're joking, right? Robinson, I am still okay, my love, but am stuck in Orem for a little while longer yet. Shouldn't be long until I can come home, but I gotta grab my rifle still. To be honest, I had hoped to keep this secret till I died of old age. I am sorry to involve you."
8: Those were the messages that authorities read out describing all of this. So now we hear from Lance Twiggs in the recorded conversation he had with authorities. Here he is talking about that note found under his keyboard. Listen.
10: Do you recognize that on the screen there?
11: Yeah. Yeah.
10: What do you recognize it as?
11: That was the note under his keyboard that he was referring to in the first text of that chain.
10: Okay, so where did you find this?
11: On his desk, underneath his computer keyboard.
10: And I assume you read it.
11: Yeah.
10: And then what did you do with it after you read it?
11: I believe I just put it back down on the desk after I took a picture of it.
10: Okay. And again, the time you read it was probably around 11 o'clock or so on the 10th.
11: Yes.
10: The night of September 10th.
11: Mm-hmm.
10: All right. And did you ever see that again after you placed it back on his desk?
11: No, I don't think I did.
10: And that was a desk in his bedroom?
11: Yes.
10: And that's a separate bedroom than your bedroom?
11: Yeah.
10: And now I want to go to what's been titled 16.2. And do you recognize this series of messages here?
11: Yeah, that was the server of his friends that I was mentioning.
10: Okay, and this is your phone again?
11: Yeah.
10: And I'm assuming you recognize it because the big crack up at the top.
11: Mm-hmm.
10: And so this is a server. Is this Discord?
11: Yeah, this is Discord.
10: And who are members of this server? I don't want names, just generally. Who are these people?
11: This is his friend group. They play D&D together every week.
10: Okay.
12: And try and translate a little bit of this. A Discord server would be like a messaging forum that they're online. D&D, I presume here, is Dungeons and Dragons.
10: And I just want to scroll through this to make sure that I get a chance to take a look at it. Go to the next page.
11: Mm-hmm. There you go.
12: They're going through the evidence.
10: Tyler Icom, who's that?
11: That's Tyler Robinson.
10: And these other people are just others that are members of the server?
11: Yes.
10: Jug, Barnaby, Marina, DM.
11: Mm-hmm.
10: Yes.
11: Yeah, DM means Dungeon Master. So these are most of them are names they're using in the game they're playing currently.
10: Got it.
12: Again, just going through evidence here with Lance Twiggs.
10: Yeah, it looks like the last text from Tyler looks like it's 8 p.m. And do you know what day this would have been, 8 p.m. on the 10th or the 11th?
11: I would think that would be the 11th. Because I think so, because I don't think on the 10th that he messaged anyone before me at 11, so...
10: And he turned himself in on the 11th, right?
11: I thought so, yeah.
10: Okay. So again, we're just going to go through this so that we have a record of the messages.
12: Hey, Jim, do you think Tyler Robinson did it?
13: By any
12: chance? You do? Okay. Jim's on the I think it was Tyler Robinson train here. That makes two of us.
10: Is that an accurate recording of that thread?
11: To my knowledge, yes.
10: And that was sent, looks like between September 10th and September 12th. Looks like the last day on this is September 12th. Screen?
11: Yes.
12: Just a careful walk through the evidence here that they have, asking Lance Twiggs to confirm each of these things. Now, they gave him a limited immunity, by the way, for this testimony, so that he couldn't be prosecuted for anything he says within it. Trying to get the answers
10: right
12: here.
10: So, again, those messages covered from September 10th to the evening of September 11th. Now, September 11th, what time did you see Tyler on September 11th?
11: Yes.
10: When did you first see him on September 11th? So this is the day after the shooting.
11: Yeah, I saw him when I woke up. Like I said, he was up and around doing a lot of stuff around the house. And then I think I saw him after that message where I said I'll come home and say I'm doing laundry, because I didn't want him going to my parents' house, right?

0: then when he said there was probably cops outside. So I went back home, and it was just him there, and I said bye to him, and then he drove off. So I just went back to my parents' house.
1: There's a lot of redactions in this, so there are moments where this clips out. Sometimes it's because I think they're staring at evidence. There's all sorts of explanations, but the judge has basically said there are massive portions of this video not to be played right now during this pre-trial probable cause hearing. And that's to protect the defendant's rights. He does have all sorts of course, constitutional rights here.
2: Was he pacing? Was he just sitting down, relaxing?
0: No, he was walking around a lot.
2: And that's within the home?
0: Mm-hmm.
1: Also, just to be clear, this is a victory for Erica Kirk, because Erica, not entirely, she wanted all of this out there. She wanted every last second of video played. But Erica Kirk has been fighting very forcefully in court to have every last second of the evidence exposed immediately. She wants it all out there. And in fact, last night, the Kirk family attorney representing Erica and Charlie's parents petitioned the judge to put every last thing out there. The judge saying this morning that he's taking them very seriously. He's trying to fight for transparency, but he's also mindful of the constitutional rights of the defendant, despite the overwhelming evidence against him.
2: And did he talk about what he had done?
0: Didn't go into detail. I just asked him in person if what he said was true the night before, and he said it was. I started crying a little bit and said he wishes he hadn't done it. And then kept going around and just doing stuff, I think, to keep himself busy or distracted or something.
1: I'm sorry, why is the rest of the video redacted then? If you get a portion where he's saying straight up that Tyler Robinson was crying and saying he wishes he hadn't done it, what could the redactions possibly be hiding, you know, in this probable cause here? Just play it all.
2: Yeah. Did he talk about what he was going to do next?
0: And then eventually said that he would talk to his parents or turn himself over.
2: And when you left, was that how you left understanding that he was going to turn himself in or go to his parents' house?
0: Yeah, and I didn't really want to be at our apartment while any of that was happening, regardless of what went down.
2: Okay. Okay, before he came home, had you seen the press releases, any of the media on this?
0: I'd seen one Instagram link a friend of mine had sent in our group chat.
2: Okay.
0: But I hadn't really looked into it at all.
2: And had you seen the images that were released of the suspect?
0: I did the next day. I don't think I saw any on the 10th.
2: I'm going to show you a couple of those images.
1: The images on screen.
2: Hey, I'm on the FBI's website. You can see the URL there at the top. This is some press release about this event. And here on the screen, you see these, looks like there's two rows of three images.
0: Mm-hmm.
2: Do you recognize the person in these
1: All
2: images?
1: The images, by the way, look like the suspect, black shirt, jeans, wearing a hat, you got the sunglasses on, in a stairwell on the campus of Utah Valley University. The images that we now all believe to be Tyler Robinson, and Lance Twiggs being asked to tell us what he thinks of those images.
0: I wouldn't say it with 100% certainty just because of camera quality, but that looks like him in terms of the shoes he's wearing, the sunglasses. I don't think I'd specifically seen him wearing that hat, but he was usually wearing a hat, and then jeans, so it definitely, especially the bottom, the last two, definitely do look like him.
1: So the guy who knows him the best says, yeah, that's him.
0: Oh, they do look like Tyler Robinson.
2: And you talked about that with your friends, right? It's like him.
0: His friends, yeah.
1: Is there any way at this point they take this to trial? Like, for real? Like, wouldn't they plead?

0: by the end of this thing? The probable cause hearing is already so devastating.
1: I don't know if I talked, I don't remember if I talked about it with any of my friends. And then since I didn't have my phone after that for a while and I still am not using social media, I don't know. On my friend's end.
2: Okay. All right, I want to back up a little bit now. We've talked about September 10th, but let me get a little bit of context here. So, did you game with Tyler?
1: Yeah.
2: What kind of games?
1: We played some just kind of party games together, like stuff, anything that would be multiplayer with a group of friends. There was one game he really liked called Sea of Thieves, where you play as like a pirate, and you can fight against people, but most of it's just like fishing, fighting sharks, skeletons kind of stuff. We played some co-op games where it's like you both have to work together to win in whatever way. Way back when, like when I was just out of high school, when I first knew him online, we played some like shooting games together, but I didn't know him very well, so that was just when we had like a whole friend group on to play, and he was someone that my friends invited.
0: Okay, all right. So they're just walking through a lot of other details about his relationship. More ahead, obviously, a lot contained here as we hear from the voice of Lance Twiggs for the first time, but absolutely devastating testimony when he says, yeah, that all of that security footage, that sure looks like Tyler Robinson to me. Nobody knows him better than this guy, his lover. And then, you know, just saying, yeah, that's the note he left me. Yeah, the one that he disclosed he killed Charlie Kirk in. Yeah, that's the note. I found it right under the keyboard inside of our apartment. More ahead on The Vince Show.
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1: Now, I want to touch on this whole big controversy. 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
0: Vince Colonnaise.

Yeah, so we've reached the portion of the testimony that includes so many curse words that we are not in a position to censor all of them for air just yet. We'll keep our eyes and ears on the testimony that's going on right now. But the text messages between Tyler Robinson and Lance Twiggs are being exposed now during this probable cause hearing. And in it, Tyler Robinson is telling Lance Twiggs, let's keep this all quiet, saying stuff like, I had enough of Charlie's hatred. So very clear, obviously, from the text messages that Tyler Robinson, the accused, is the guy who killed this man. That's what the that's what all the evidence points to here. We'll see what happens with all of it, and we'll also see whether or not it goes to a full trial. I raised a moment ago that wouldn't this go to a plea deal, and a lawyer messaging me mentioning that, well, it really comes down to whether or not he can take death off the table with a plea deal. Because remember, in Utah, death penalty very much available. As I understand it, they've got a pretty rapid appeals process for the death penalty, shorter than in other states, which means they could get right to the death penalty much more quickly in Utah. But the reason you would plea is because you would remove that opportunity. Maybe life in prison is what they go for. We'll see. But regardless, we've got a lot of evidence in front of us today about that horrific assassination of Charlie Kirk. And Erica Kirk, who has been in the courtroom this week, yesterday reportedly tearful, as she was concerned that not enough of this evidence would be made public. The judge was, it seemed to be hesitating a little bit on how much we would get. But boy, we're getting a lot today. That is all pointing in the direction of Tyler Robinson, as the Kirk family wanted this out there. Well, it's getting out there. This process continues. Right now, a State Bureau of Investigation agent is on the stand testifying more about the details here. And again, anything we have, we'll bring it to you. I've got a fraud story to share with you.

0: anti-fraud story to share with you coming up. You know, H-1B visas, familiar with those? Those are when so many companies import foreign labor into the United States, supplanting and undervaluing American workers. And the Trump administration has been aggressively cracking down on this. Aggressively cracking down on it. Without much fanfare. But we're going to give it some coming up here in just a moment ahead on the Vince Show.
1: Vince Colonnaise. The Vince Show.
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4: News this hour from Town Hall. I'm Jason Walker. We're learning more about President Trump's rather unusual change of planes on his trip home from the NATO summit in Turkey this week.
5: The White House says President Trump's decision to fly aboard the older Air Force during part of his return from Turkey was part of a security strategy. Officials describe the move as a form of distraction and misdirection designed to protect the president from potential threats. The president has repeatedly said he remains a top target of Iran amid renewed tensions in the Middle East. Willie Nelson, The White House.
4: Well, some 1,000 cases of a parasitic infection spreading in the Midwest. More on the story from correspondent Ed Donahue.
6: Cyclospora is a parasite that causes severe diarrhea. It spreads through contaminated food and water, often linked to fresh produce. The largest cyclospora outbreak is in Michigan. Investigations are underway in 28 other states, including Ohio. No deaths have been reported. The CDC says cyclospora is usually not life-threatening and can be treated with antibiotics. Experts say finding the source of the outbreak can be difficult, and it's best to cook vegetables. Cyclospora can really stick to some foods, so washing may not eliminate the risk of infection. I'm Ed Donahue.
4: Aviation pioneer Wally Funk has died in an assisted living center in Grapevine, Texas, just outside of Dallas. She was 87. Funk was one of 13 female pilots who went through the same test as NASA's all-male astronaut corps in the early 1960s, though she never made it into space at that time. Then in 2021, she got her chance on Amazon founder Jeff Bezos' Blue Origin rocket. At the time, the 82-year-old was the oldest person to go into space. Bonnie Tyler, who topped the charts with the epic song Total Eclipse of the Heart, has died. She was 75. More on these stories, townhall.com.
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0: rising from the heart of the swamp, a beacon of truth is casting its light. 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
1: All right, 844-484-3872, 844-4-THE-USA. That's the way to join us today from coast to coast, from sea to shining sea. The President of the United States now has an airport named after him. The formerly known as Palm Beach International Airport is now officially the Donald J. Trump International Airport. A little bit of lag time on how everything gets changed, though. For those of you who have ever flown into what we have referred to as PBI, it's still PBI up until August. They've got to change, I guess, the ticketing systems transition will continue until August 18th, and then it'll finally change over to DJT. But the FAA identifier, well, that change just went through as of today, so it's now a DJT for FAA uses. But for passengers, we're still booking PBI if you're flying into that airport. Kind of neat. If you ever look at it, pull it up on Google Maps, take a look. The airport's right across from Mar-a-Lago. It's basically Mar-a-Lago's backyard. So it makes a lot of sense. President DJT Airport, right in the president's backyard. Florida going out of his way to change things, which is great. You know, it was just named after.

0: the location, now it's named after a person. So we got Reagan National in Washington, D.C. We have President Donald J. Trump down in Florida for the winter White House. It's kind of neat. I like that quite a bit. Wasn't there an effort to change Dulles to Trump Airport? I think there was, to change Dulles, the other D.C. area airport in Virginia. But that has not happened, but we do have one down in Palm Beach. And if there was any airport in America that should be called Donald J. Trump, I think it's Palm Beach International. I think we can all agree that's the one. So congrats to the president for having an airport named after him. Jim, another goal for us to pursue, where you and I have to work on getting an airport. I would take a joint naming situation. The Jim and Vince, look at me, the Jim and Vince International Airport, although people would suspect things, wouldn't they? If we named it after the two of us. Well, whatever, we'll get to that. The Vince Show International Airport. Let's see. I've got some stories about fraudsters for you. J.D. Vance went to Milwaukee, Wisconsin yesterday in order to primarily go after the fraudsters, which is wonderful. We love when he does that. And he was detailing the extent of fraud, especially when it comes to stealing from the nation's medical resources. Here's the vice president yesterday.
1: This is a program, again, there is so much fraud, or there was so much fraud in the federal government, we're taking it off of the books. But so much fraud, I didn't even know this program existed. Okay, so what is allografts? These are the, you know, skin grafts that people get when they get a wound or they get a burn, a very, very important medical procedure, but a medical procedure that was being radically taken advantage of. So if you go back to 2019, 2020, 2021, you see less than $1 billion is paid for these skin grafts. Again, these are very important procedures for the people who need them. What happens under the Biden administration? All of a sudden, we go from less than $1 billion spent on these skin grafts to $15 billion.
0: Whoa.
1: In 2025.
0: Whoa.
1: And actually, in 2026, the number was supposed to be $25 billion. But because we cut down on fraudulent payments and fraudulent billing, we saved you $25 billion. That number is now well below $1 billion today. That's a simple, good government action.
0: Yeah, simple. But holy crap, what a waste of money. Fraudsters, I mean, they're really a creative bunch. You have to give them credit for that. They're figuring out every possible angle to rob us blind. And the Biden people are just letting it happen. Democrats that run these states, they just let it happen. Oh, we should have generous health care programs. So generous that everybody gets robbed in the state? That's what Tampon Tim Walz is doing. That's what Gavin Newsom's doing in California. Man, 25, holy cow, we're talking a lot of money. That's a lot of money to most communities on planet Earth. So good to see them crack down on this. Man, we really, you know, these guys all have to be placed under arrest, full-blown walk of shame, send a clear message that this can't happen. Fraud needs to be addressed, said J.D. Vance, so that Americans can trust the system. This is the same reason, by the way, election fraud needs to be addressed, so that Americans can trust their elections.
1: We want the people who deserve these treatments, who need these treatments, to have access to them. If we spend all your money giving these treatments to fraudsters instead of giving them to the people who need them, then those programs aren't going to exist anymore. And I just have this very, look, we're a generous country. I love that we're a generous country. My family sometimes benefited from these programs that ensured that poor children would have a bite to eat or be able to see a doctor. I sometimes had a meal because the American people were generous enough to say that we're not going to let our young American kids go hungry because their parents can't afford a bite to eat. I think that's an amazing, amazing thing about our great country, is we're generous enough to lend a helping hand to our fellow citizens in need.
0: Yeah.
1: But when we allow, when your government allows, whether in the state or the federal level, when we allow that money that ought by rights go to feed poor children, but instead goes to fraudsters, we destroy the social fabric of the United States of America. So what I take very seriously as your vice president, what Derek Van Orden and Brian Stile take very seriously as your congressional representatives, and what Donald Trump takes seriously as the president of the United States, is this sacred promise that it exists between the government of the United States and its citizens, that when you pay your tax dollars,

0: It goes to the people who need it, not to the fraudsters, which is why we're throwing those fraudsters in prison. It's exactly where they belong.
1: You know, we are approaching $40 trillion in debt right now. You know that? It's not going to be that long. It's going to be, I don't know, maybe later this year. I guess we'll be at $40 trillion. $40 trillion in debt. Totally unsustainable. In Medicare and Medicaid, the belief is that some $200 billion a year is being stolen. You know what that means? That's $2 trillion every decade of fraud. We could use $2 trillion back, couldn't we? Yeah, a lot. We could really use it back. $40 trillion in debt, that's going to be devastation, not just for your grandchildren. How about your children? Your children are going to get wrecked by this. We got to get it under control before we lose control entirely. So good to see these guys on it. Now, H-1B visas are another area where there's a lot of fraud going on. A lot of fraud. So we've got businesses in the United States of America who are bringing in foreign workers, screwing over American workers in the process, who are well qualified, ready to do those jobs, but they don't want to pay for American workers, so they import these foreigners under what was previously a broken H-1B program. Now, having said that, a lot of people don't realize that the Trump administration has very aggressively cracked down on the H-1B system. In fact, back in January, the Daily Caller had an amazing report on this subject, saying that the Trump administration seems to be quietly waging war on H-1B visas, and that the visa system had in many ways been frozen by the Trump administration. That things are slowing down dramatically because they're doing a lot of vetting and auditing of the way this system operates. And J.D. Vance talked about this a bit yesterday and all the H-1B visa fraud that's going on. But I had a great conversation this morning with the Inspector General of the Labor Department, Anthony D'Esposito. He's a good guy, and he had a good assessment of what they're up to. Take a listen to him. Can you give us an example of what it means to commit fraud with the H-1B visa program? Because as we understand, H-1B is basically importing foreign workers, oftentimes supplanting American workers entirely. What right. does it mean to commit fraud with H-1B?
2: So I think that just like the just like we saw under the Biden administration with 15 million people coming across the southern border, when you take away guardrails and when you lack identification procedures and when you take away the actual the reason as to why H-1Bs were put in place, and that reason was right. If you had something unique to bring to the United States workforce, or if a company in the United States was having trouble finding workers to do a specific job that they needed, well, then the H-1B visa would be granted so that these companies wouldn't go out of business. The H-1B visa wasn't put forward so that you could actually staff your entire company with foreign workers at a much less rate. So what we are going to do is we're going to start looking through all of these applications, especially the companies who apply for 2,000, 3,000, 4,000 H-1B visas at a time, and figure out, well, are these people actually unique? Are they actually are the companies doing the work that they need to do to fill the jobs with the American people?
1: Yep.
2: Or is this just an entire fraudulent scam so that they could pay less wages, and so that transnational criminal organizations or cartels can hold these people hostage in order for them to do work so they could skim off their wages. So
1: yeah,
2: there's really so much involved here, but the basics of it is H-1B visas were granted so that companies can stay in business if they couldn't find
1: yes.
2: American workers. The fact is that you speak to Americans, and Americans want to work.
1: Yep.
2: I'm not sure why they can't find work with these companies who, you know, let's just say, as an example, you have 10,000 employees and 8,000 of them are on H-1B visas. I'm not the detective in this relationship, but that seems kind of fishy to me. And that's
1: yeah.
2: something that we are going to look into, and we're going to uncover. And I have to say that it is so refreshing to have this whole government approach, and to have a president and a vice president and an administration
1: yes.
2: not only behind you, but cheering for you and making sure that you have the resources you need to do the job that you do.
1: Okay, so more in a moment. You heard him say the cartels are involved in all of this. What the hell does

0: 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Oh, we'll explore it in a second right here on The Vince Show.
1: The Vince Show.
0: It feels like our country finally has some momentum again, doesn't it? 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
2: Thank you. Thank you, thank you. 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
14: Wow, it's already the mighty third hour of The Vince Show. 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

0: had a good conversation today with the Inspector General at the Department of Labor. This is Anthony D'Esposito. Nice guy. We had a good conversation. You can see the whole thing at rumble.com/Vince on the Mighty Vince podcast. It's just called Vince. It's not called the Mighty Vince podcast, but that's what I call it when I'm talking to Jim. You know about that, Jim? The Mighty Vince podcast? Here is Anthony D'Esposito giving us more details about the way that the cartels are exploiting our broken H-1B system. Listen to this.
1: You must have a bunch of companies already pissed off at you. Do you have tech companies like breaking down your door right now, angry that you're doing this?
2: Not yet, but I'm heading back to Long Island tonight, so we'll see what happens. I'll keep you posted.
1: Okay. Yeah, I mean, so tell me about the cartels. What do the cartels have to do with H-1B visas? How does that work?
2: So a lot of what we've identified is because of the exploitation of these H-1B visas, we have seen that gangs and cartels and transnational criminal organizations will start getting into the business of basically smuggling individuals into the country to hold their H-1B visas hostage. So what happens is they'll come into the company, they'll come into the country, they'll say, listen, we have 500 workers. They process the paperwork, and then if they're getting paid, I'm just going to use, you know, even numbers, they're getting paid $20 an hour. Well, $10 of that has to get kicked back to the gang or the cartel or this criminal enterprise. And then what we also see is when the H-1B visas run out and the people are still here in the country, well, now you have employers who are paying them, and quite frankly, they don't have to pay them nearly as much as what they would pay an American worker. Yeah. Why? Because these individuals are deathly afraid of getting shipped back to the country of origin. So instead of paying them $20 an hour, now they're paying them $5 an hour just to keep them in the country and keep them quiet. So this investigation is broad, and it's something that's going to expand. And like, yes, I said, we are going to peel back the onion piece by piece and see what we can come up with.
0: You know, one of the many problems with the H-1B program is all these visas are tied up with the specific company that secures them. So just one of the things that's great about the free market is that you can get employers to compete for your labor, right? This is how, when you go and you negotiate for a salary increase, you say, hey, I'd like to get my salary increase, please. You've got that looming threat of leaving the place that you work to go somewhere else to get better pay. So your employer in that negotiation knows, well, yeah, they do have valuable skills. I'd hate to see them go somewhere else. The H-1B system is not built that way. It's not built that way at all. They import foreign labor, and that foreign labor is tethered directly to that company. They don't have any portability. They can't just go to some other company. And so by virtue of the fact that they can't compete in the open market in the United States, they can underpay these people to hold these jobs here in the country and screw over American workers in the process. You see how it works? So they're exploiting foreign labor, paying cut rates. The foreign labor is tethered to the company. They have no way of competing or arguing for higher wages, thus making an American worker, by the way, more attractive for the company to hire in the first place. It's a scam. It's a scam. A lot of it's a legalized scam. It's built under the law to screw over Americans. But insofar as we can go after criminal fraud here, the Labor Department is doing that right now. And the Vice President of the United States is leading that effort. And you've got Anthony D'Esposito, the Inspector General.

0: know, the Labor Department is all over this. And they're sending these criminal referrals to the Justice Department. And this wonderful Assistant Attorney General, Colin McDonald, whose singular job is to destroy the fraudsters in the United States. Whether that's, you know, some Somali pirate who broke into the country to steal from you, or it's some unscrupulous business that's screwing over American workers using the H-1B program to do it. There's a lot of messes, aren't there? A lot of messes. Some of them just not on our radar on a daily basis, but it's good to see that these guys are all over it. In fact, election integrity continues to be a big concern. I'm concerned about that. I've got details on that and so much more ahead right here on The Vince Show.
1: Vince Colonnaise. The Vince Show.
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8: I was just keeping my ear to Paul Morrow. I like that Paul Morrow character. Doing some good analysis of the Tyler Robinson trial in Utah. And he was pointing out this idea of a plea deal, like, you know, so this probable cause hearing has not gone well at all for Tyler Robinson. It's pretty crystal clear, according to all the available evidence, that Tyler Robinson's the killer in the Charlie Kirk assassination case. And there's some speculation, including from yours truly, about whether or not a plea deal will be reached ahead of a trial. But in order for a plea deal to be reached, you have to have a deal. You have to have both sides agree to it. It's not merely that the defense is ready for that. Let's make a deal. Well, what the prosecution is like, no, this case is open and shut. We want the death penalty, and we're not taking it off the table. They may go for it anyway. We're going to go to trial. We're not going to make a deal with you, which is a very smart point from Paul Morrow. I know. I mean, look, I think it's clear. There's so many people who saw the horrific way that Charlie Kirk was assassinated, whether you like it or not, if it showed up in your social media feed and you see this, or just knowing about it, you think, we need justice in this case. This guy needs to be put to death. If they find him guilty, put him to death. And Utah can do that. And so we'll again, as always, we'll see what happens. We'll see what happens here. I want to share with you a piece of news out of Texas, which if it's not troubling to you, there's something wrong with you. There's a hospital in Texas. A hospital in Texas, which is running billboards south of our border in Mexico telling Mexican women, have your babies in America. Birth packages in South Texas. Now, what would be the point of having your baby in America? Well, you know the answer to that. An American citizen. You can pay for the privilege. Get yourself a free American citizen. Well, a paid-for American citizen in this case. But the hospital takes the money. Texas Governor Greg Abbott has ordered an investigation into a Texas hospital this week after the hospital confirmed to Fox News that it has advertised Spanish-language, quote, birth packages in South Texas on billboards in Mexico promoting childbirth services to pregnant foreign nationals near the U.S.-Mexico border. The name of the hospital is the Mission Regional Medical Center. Confirmed to Fox News that it was responsible for the advertising campaign. They promoted deliveries starting at just under $4,000 for a natural birth and $5,500 about for a C-section, directing viewers to a website. You ready for the website? Okay. There's no confusion here. HaveMyBabyInTexas.com is the website, which has since been taken offline. The billboards also displayed a telephone number beginning with 001, which is, of course, the country code used to place calls to the United States from Mexico. So I want to thank the United States Supreme Court, people like Ketanji Brown Jackson, Chief Justice John Roberts, who made the decision last week to sell us out, to betray us when it came to declaring that, oh, yeah, the 14th Amendment's totally for illegal aliens having babies in the United States and they become American citizens. Makes a lot of sense. So that's a huge problem. And

So this is under investigation. The hospital is shutting down the website and things, and we'll find out what Texas does with this. But the president of the United States saw it, too, and he's not happy about it, posting to Truth Social. Signs and billboards are being put up all over our southern border and Mexico advertising birthright citizenship, with delivery starting at $4,000. Likewise, similar signs going up all over our country. Billions of dollars will be illegally made by this scam. With citizenship going to anyone willing to pay, it will be by far the number one way of becoming a citizen, and then the entire family will be allowed to follow. This is why we refer to it as anchor babies. Dropping anchor in the United States, and then your whole family can pour in through what we call chain migration, which is why our immigration system, both illegal and legal, is so ridiculously broken. It's a free-for-all, a complete free-for-all. Not sustainable, says the president. Nobody saw this coming, he writes. American citizenship is not for sale. In fact, that is a crime, and therefore the Supreme Court's ruling is wrong. I will be asking for a rehearing by the United States Supreme Court immediately. The miscarriage of justice will destroy America if they don't change their absolutely insane decision. Thank you for your attention to this matter, President Donald J. Trump. Okay, so in this post is a bit of news that the president is going to be asking for a rehearing by the court. Now, there is an appeals process for the United States Supreme Court. They basically never invoke it. They never agree to it. It's called Rule 44 for the court. The president here, in this case, has 25 days to seek a rehearing from the decision. And it would require the support of at least one justice from the majority opinion. It is rarely granted, say Supreme Court watchers. So this is this a path? Yes. Is it unlikely to work? Perhaps. But it doesn't mean we shouldn't try. The president is trying. He wants this case to be reheard. It should be. It really should be. They should rehear it. They should fix this error. As Clarence Thomas was telling everybody, he was in the minority here, the dissenting opinion, but he said, look, the court's going to come to regret this pretty quickly. I hope it is very quickly. And then get this back in front of the court. Because this is crazy. It's not just people in Mexico who are paying $4,000 to come in. It's Chinese nationals who are paying for what they call birth tourism, coming into the United States, having a baby, going to a U.S. territory, having a baby, and then right back to China, where the kid's raised for their whole life, but they're an American citizen, access to all the resources and privileges of the United States of America. Does that make any sense? Certainly not to the people who wrote the 14th Amendment, long gone, of course, but they wrote the 14th Amendment for the children of freed slaves. The whole point was to make sure that black Americans were considered fully American. It wasn't to hand Chinese nationals who sprint into the country citizenship. So the president's staying in this fight. That's good. And meanwhile, Congress should very seriously be putting forward every last statute law that they can to declare that citizens only come from American citizens. That's it. I mean, they should just put the laws forward. They're like, well, the court says this is unconstitutional. Fine. Litigate it again. Get it back up in front of the court. Any means necessary here. Any legal, constitutional means necessary to continue to have this battle until we win it. And also, we've got the midterms going on. You want to convince voters to show up to the polls? Fight for them. Actually fight for them and for their kids and their grandkids, actual American citizens. If you demonstrate that, Republicans, come on, I'm giving you the advice. This is very easy to follow. Just fight for something. You do that, we will fight for you in big numbers. It could be a huge benefit to the midterms. So get in the fight. As far as those elections are concerned, we've got the Trump administration, Harmy Dillon in particular, I told you about yesterday. They're sending election monitors out for all these upcoming primaries around the country. And we have a list now of some of the jurisdictions. You ready for this? These are almost entirely Democrat jurisdictions. Not that shocking.
considering.

0: That's where so many of the shenanigans take place. Our White House correspondent Reagan Rees reporting this. The Department of Justice has notified 12 jurisdictions nationally that they will be deploying election monitors to their polling locations for their upcoming primaries. The Daily Caller has learned. The jurisdictions include Maricopa County, Pima County, and Apache County in Arizona, the city of New Bedford and the city of Boston in Massachusetts, the city of Lansing, East Lansing, the city of Detroit in Michigan, in Minnesota, Hennepin County and Ramsey County, the city of Manchester and the city of Nashua in New Hampshire, and Fairfax County and Prince William County in Virginia. Isn't that fun? Those are definitely the places to go. Absolutely. The Trump administration deploying there, and what are they doing? They're monitoring. They're making sure voters have access. They're making sure that the elections are being conducted credibly. They're making sure that people have their civil rights protected, that they don't have illegal aliens or anybody else stealing their votes, that their votes are safeguarded. Will they be intimidating voters? Are they going to be like, what was it, the new Black Panthers outside of that Philadelphia polling place years ago? Remember that, Jim? They were standing outside menacing people who would dare show up to the polls. Is that what they're going to be doing? No, of course not. Of course. Now, that's, of course, what Mark Elias will tell you they're doing. They're there to intimidate vote. What are you talking about? Come on. This is definitely what I voted for. I want these guys there. I want them going after election fraud. And why are Democrats so bothered when we ask about election fraud? You do a little bit of monitoring, a little investigation, they go ballistic. They go absolutely crazy. In fact, J.D. Vance was just talking about this yesterday. I was laughing as I heard that the mayor of Milwaukee, Wisconsin, sent him a letter complaining that the Trump administration is looking into election fraud a little too intently. Hey, you need to back off, buddy. Too much investigating going on here. Here's J.D. Vance describing it.
1: And some guy sends me a letter, the mayor of Milwaukee, and says, we don't do any election fraud, we don't do any election fraud, we don't do any election fraud. And my response to that is, you know what, it kind of reminds me of like a couple weeks ago, I get home to the Naval Observatory, the nicest public housing anywhere in the United States of America, and my six-year-old greets me, and I love my little boy, but he's a little mischievous, and he gives me a big hug. He says, Daddy, I'm glad you're home. I didn't steal any of the cookies. I said, huh, that's interesting that you volunteered that when I wasn't even talking about that. Well, of course, he stole the cookies. So when I hear a guy protesting out of nowhere, I did not do any election fraud, I did not do any election fraud, it makes me wonder, why is that guy protesting so aggressively? A little odd.
0: Yeah, very, very fair. I love... Well, who is this idiot who thought that he could turn this into a scandal? Oh, look how crazy they are looking into election fraud. And J.D. Vance, I'm sorry, there's a message in here for every other Republican who talks about these issues. Do what J.D. Vance just did. What are they complaining about so much? What do they have to hide? Why are they freaking out so, these Democrats, why are they freaking out so much that we're even looking into it? What does that tell you? That's the way to handle this. In every public statement, in every interview you do, just point out how ludicrous it is. The Democrats would be whining about it, how revealing it is. Now, the president, coming back to the United States of America, was talking election integrity, too. He said on Air Force One, we need the Save America Act, baby. I'm not giving up on this. We need this desperately. Yes, I've got, here you go. A little gavel for the Save America Act. Here's the president.
2: Many bills. But I'm a much bigger fan of the most important bill. It's called the Save America Act. It's voter ID, it's proof of citizenship, and it's no mail-in ballots, other than it would be very, you know, easier than this, frankly, but military, illness, disability, vacations, you can't get there, you're away, business, but other than that, you should go and vote. And if you don't, people cheat. You look at California, look at what happened to this Spencer Pratt thing. I mean, with the votes, hundreds of thousands, probably millions of votes gone. Well, he didn't make the runoff. He was so far ahead of third place, it was ridiculous. Maybe ahead of first place. But look at that. Look at what's happened with Steve Hilton.
0: Yeah.
2: Had the U.S. attorney not started an investigation, they would have gotten Steve Hilton out too.

0: So it's a, you know, it's a very, we have a, we're a third world country in some states with respect to voting.
1: I mean, California is really such a perfect example of the way Democrats rig elections. If you spend 5 seconds staring at the way they conduct elections in California, you instantly walk away thinking, holy crap, this is a third world country, we need to fix it quickly. Like, you understand, like, they have legalized ballot harvesting in California. Third-party political operatives can handle ballots and decide which ones make it to the final destination. That's crazy. They forced Eric Swalwell out of the race in order to rig the governor's election in California. They opened the blackmail file to destroy him. That's crazy. They were paying off homeless people on Skid Row to vote for Karen Bass to stop Spencer Pratt in the L.A. mayoral race. That's criminal. That's criminal. And so, yeah, we have some problems to fix. Absolutely. And California displays them theatrically. More ahead on The Vince Show.
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0: I love all these Democrats who are like backing their trucks up over Graham Plattner today, when it was just what, like 2 weeks ago, they were saying he's the greatest thing that's ever happened to them.
1: I am here because Washington needs fighters, and Graham Plattner is the fighter we need. Woo-hoo. You bet.
0: You bet.
1: I said to myself, that's my kind of man.
2: What do you think about the tattoo on Grand Plattner's chest? Between you and me, there might be one or two more important issues.
3: My view is that even according to the New York Times piece, they said there was no harm, no injury. There was toxicity, and there was verbal intimidation, which I condemn. Mm-hmm. But Graham has made it clear that there was no evidence of violence. That, to me, is a red line.
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5: Is, this is a guy who has served this country, who has gone through some really tough things in his life, has made some big mistakes, has been open about those mistakes, and it's going to be a decision for the voters of Maine.
6: Mr. Plattner is a four-tour combat veteran and someone whose conduct as he came home from war many have questioned. I don't know him and don't know him at all.
0: Nazi tattoo, declared communist, just he's smacking women around, accused of rape. Just disgusting. John Fetterman's the one guy who's been calling him out the whole time. He said Bernie Sanders needs to apologize.
7: Bernie Sanders needs to apologize to the voters of Maine and to, you know, everyone that donated to that train wreck of a campaign. More than anyone, he pushed P. Hustle into the election, and now, you know, he keeps pushing these communists and these kind of awful anti-American people. So there's plenty of those people that have to humble themselves, you know, humble yourself and stop pushing, you know, this kinds of people on people in my party.
0: Careful, John. You keep talking like that. That Democrat establishment's going to come for you next, dude. I think he knows that, and he doesn't care. He's fighting back against them. Good for him. Good for him. Fetterman. Strange dude, that Fetterman. Very strange, but he's right about Bernie. That's true. Bernie will never apologize to the voters in Maine. Never. They'll just pretend like none of this ever happened. That's what commies do. They memory all this stuff. George Orwell talked about that. I'll be

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9: News this hour from Town Hall. I'm Jason Walker. Ukrainian drones hitting Russia again.
10: Ukraine has hit more Russian oil facilities as well as setting two oil tankers ablaze in the Sea of Azov. The drone strikes on oil infrastructure across Russia have triggered a fuel crisis with gasoline shortages and fuel rationing in multiple regions. The strikes come a day after President Donald Trump pledged to grant Ukraine a license to manufacture the Patriot air defense systems. A top Ukrainian official, meanwhile, cautioned that it could take a year or more for the country to produce Patriot interceptor missiles. I'm Karen Shemas.
9: News outlets asking a judge to sanction OpenAI in a copyright battle.
11: The New York Times, the Daily News, and other media outlets are asking a federal judge to impose sanctions on OpenAI, escalating a legal fight over copyright. The newspapers allege the ChatGPT maker is hiding evidence important to what could be a landmark copyright infringement trial over how OpenAI and its business partner Microsoft built their AI technologies using millions of news articles. At issue is whether AI chatbots are unfairly competing as an information source, siphoning off web traffic without doing the journalistic work it took to gather the news. I'm Lisa Dwyer.
9: Well, don't look now, but Uncle Sam is getting involved in the WNBA conversations on how Caitlin Clark is treated on the basketball court can be polarizing, and now Congress wants to get an answer by July 24th as 11 members of the House Republican Study Committee sending a letter to the WNBA saying the league and officiating have too often failed to address unacceptable physical contact involving Caitlin Clark and has not held players accountable. More on these stories, townhall.com.
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2: 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We want to talk to you. We want to drill down. 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

0: rising from the heart of the swamp, a beacon of truth is casting its light. 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Here's Vince Colonnaise.
1: Okay, 844-484-3872, 844-4-THE-USA. That's the way to join us today, from coast to coast. From sea to shining sea. Get in here on the program. Well, it's official. Democrats have overturned the will of the voters in Maine. They love overturning the will of the voters, don't they? Not a big fan of getting the consent of the governed. Not a big fan of consent at all, actually, these Democrats. They just threw Graham Plattner out of the race by basically banishing him from using any of the tools necessary to win an electoral campaign in the United States. So he gets no fundraising, no support, no door knockers. All of the money is being taken away from him, reallocated elsewhere. So Graham Plattner was left with nothing. They ran him out of this race. And last night, Plattner puts a video together. He's got so few resources, he's just filming this on his iPhone now. He was sitting on his back deck. You can hear the traffic going by behind him. And he said, I've got some news to share with you about this campaign.
2: We believe that for the movement to continue, it can't be made. And for that reason, we are suspending campaign operations.
1: Oh, my God.
2: This is incredibly difficult because I know that some will think it's an admission of guilt, and it most certainly is not. We're not doing it because of the allegations. We're doing it because of the structures that are being taken away from us.

0: us by those in power.
1: They took the structures away. He's like, you really think allegations about rape would get me out of a race? I'm completely shameless. No, I'd stay in. I just don't have the means to wage the race anymore, is the Graham Plattner excuse last night. Now, you and I both have known for a long time about Graham Plattner's condition, his moral depravity. This you'll see there's echoes of Biden in this. Biden, of course, has moral depravity, too. But the thing that you and I noticed about him while he was in office, unfortunately, was his status as, non compos mentis. The brain didn't work. And everybody knew it. Anybody with any sense whatsoever knew that he lacked sense. And yet they kept pretending like he was fit as a fiddle, didn't they? The Democrats in the media, the Democrats inside of Congress, all the leadership, they kept pretending like Joe Biden was just totally with it, the smartest man alive. And they were lying, of course, about this. It was plain to see. There were moments, remember, during that Biden campaign where he would get stuck on a campaign stage, not know where to go. Remember that fundraiser in Los Angeles? Doesn't know where to go, staring blankly at the crowd. George Clooney and Barack Obama have to escort him off the stage. They grab you. Come on, Joe, let's go this way. Come on, Joe, this way, Joe. You know your name's Joe, right? How many fingers am I holding up? They get him off stage. And when the world notices, thanks to, as I recall, I believe that was cell phone footage, actually, where we first got to see that. It wasn't the media. The media didn't let us really get an angle like that, did they? No, it was cell phone footage that we got from someone in the crowd. And we're looking at it going, he's broken. He's completely broken. How are they running this guy for president again? And so what happened when we noticed? Well, the White House and all of its little lickspittles in the media came running out and told us that we were passing around what they called a cheap fake. They invented a new phrase to describe their propaganda. Cheap fake. It was a cheap fake. Don't believe your own eyes. And so throughout this entire Graham Plattner campaign, they cracked open the same playbook. Nazi tattoo? It's a cheap fake. It's just a skull and crossbones. There's nothing to it. It's a Totenkopf. He's called it his Totenkopf. Why are you lying to us? And the answer to that question is always in the interest of Democrat Party power. In fact, the answer to every question you have about the way this is transpiring is about Democrat Party power. Graham Plattner stands in the way of it. So it is time for him to be removed unceremoniously, as aggressively as humanly possible. They tried in June. They tried. Didn't work. The allegations weren't public and aggressive enough. The New York Times, you know, tried to put some spin on the ball to protect him a little bit. They apparently weren't read in on all the details. Well, they got him this time. Now the rape allegation comes out. Suddenly all the Democrats at once turn on him at the very same moment. All of the news media turns on him at the same moment. After forgiving every other sin, suddenly they turn on him now. Echoes of Biden. It happened on that debate night. In fact, it was about the same time in that presidential election year, 2024. Remember, Joe Biden stands on a debate stage with Donald Trump in June of 2024. Joe Biden dies on camera and the entire media calls for him to get out of the race. Do you remember that night? It was immediately after the debate, all the panels, CNN, Ms. What was it called at the time? NBC, Ms. NBC, all of them. Instantly, I think he's got to go. We need to have a conversation. This is going to be uncomfortable. And then they forced Kamala Harris on the Democrats and on the country. Now, Graham Plattner. Plattner is kamikazing the establishment Democrats. He says it's their fault. The machine has beaten him. Here he is. Listen.
2: And I also feel an immense amount of responsibility to everyone who has worked so hard to get us to where we are. We went toe-to-toe with one of the most entrenched political systems in the history of the world, and we won.
1: No, you won the battle, not the war. You lost the war.
2: We beat them on June 9th in overwhelming numbers. We did it the right way. We built a campaign. We engaged in electoral politics. We motivated people. We banded together. We did it the way that we were told we are supposed to make change. And we won. And now they are not going to let us have it. Not if it's

0: There's so much wrapped up in this story. There's so many things that are worth dwelling on. One of them is just how morally depraved the left is, how lacking in principle they are, how their only principle is fundamentally power. But built into this, too, you have to acknowledge that despite the fact that Graham Plattner's awful record was well known, there were plenty of what I would consider psychotic Democrat main primary voters who voted for him. They made him the nominee. And here's the Democrat Party saying, up yours. I don't care what you want. We're going to replace him. We're going to replace him. It's the same thing they do every presidential election cycle. I don't think that's going to change. My guess is going into 2028, the Democrats are going to force some nominee down the throats of Democrat primary voters. And then they're going to do the whole thank you, sir, may I have another routine. But it's not a party that represents or respects the will of the voter. If they did, Hillary Clinton doesn't become the nominee in 2016. If they did, Joe Biden doesn't become the nominee in 2020. If they did, Kamala Harris doesn't get forced down the throats of the Democrat Party in 2024. There's no respect for the voters. Screw you is the position the party has taken. We're not on your side. You do what we say. And a lot of these voters will. They'll be very compliant. It's unfortunate. Kind of flies in the face of remembering what makes us great as Americans, the fight that our forefathers brought to make this country great. A lot of people just rolling over for the Democrats. Gross. You shouldn't roll over. Fight back against these people. They're going to ram some other candidate down your throat, Maine, and you don't get to say anything about it. Isn't that amazing? It's amazing. And then there's the media. Last night over on Ms. Now, the lesbian cable network, they were laughing off Graham Plattner's legitimate concerns about the machine crushing him. He said, this machine destroyed me. And they said, what machine? You conspiracy theorist, there's no machine here.
1: From the bottom of my heart, thank you. Thank all of you. And keep fighting. We're going to win someday.
2: Well, that was Graham Plattner officially announcing that he is dropping off of the ballot for Maine Senate, or for, excuse me, for federal Senate from Maine, but taking zero responsibility for any of the scandals and more troubling things in his past. That
0: she has an entire network that spent all of its time defending Graham Plattner and saying that this is just meanness by the Republicans. Graham Plattner's so authentic. He's a real man. He's running in Maine as a Democrat. He's the future. And now they're throwing him directly under the wheels of the bus and then backing it up.
2: Have destroyed that campaign, instead blaming, let's see, corporate media.
0: So crazy.
2: The political establishment.
0: So crazy, crazy.
2: Lots of hate for the political establishment, saying that we banded together, we did it the way we were told we were supposed to make change, and we won, and now they are not going to let us have it. So lots of finger pointing and blame and not taking any responsibility. Nope.
0: Isn't it amazing? Meanwhile, like, you know, did Ms. Now take responsibility for continuing to put his campaign on life support up until this very moment, for keeping him alive long enough to slit his throat? What was, is Ms. Now going to take any credit for that? They should. Responsibility, I think, is the right word. Yeah. No, in fact, actually, another Ms. Now commentator, Molly Jong Fast, crazy woman, she got on the air last night and she's like, we were all just a bunch of suckers. We were sold a bill of goods. We had no idea.
3: You know, a lot of us, I interviewed him for my podcast. I've talked to his team. When the first New York Times article came out, I said, this reads sort of funny. What else is there? Is there something
0: That's
3: else
0: not
3: coming
0: enough.
3: Out?
0: That's and not everyone- enough. Bruising women, physically assaulting them. Not enough for me. That was a Republican, and Republicans are inhuman. Come on. How about some real evidence against a Democrat?
3: Told me up and down, absolutely not. And I think all of us heard that same thing from him, from his team. Nothing else coming out. This is clearly a misunderstanding. There's nothing more coming out. We were sold an arc, right? A character arc of a person who had blacked out, but now no longer did that behavior. Now, I should.
0: I do love the blackout defense, that every time he was committing a crime, he was in a fugue state. So therefore, he was allowed to do it. You know that rule, Jim? Like, if you get blackout drunk, you're allowed to commit crimes.

0: you can't be held accountable for them, apparently. That's the rule on the left. And so what's her explanation? I'm the world's biggest sucker, is the explanation. Put the dunce cap on me. I'm an idiot, is the explanation. I just had no idea that this was a bad person. A guy who straight up says he's a communist, mocks Purple Heart veterans, is beating up women, according to the allegations, published in early June in the New York Times. You know, the guy with the Nazi tattoo on his freaking chest. I just had no idea. I thought he was a good guy.
1: I have asked him when I interviewed him if he was drinking still, because there's only one way you get those blackouts, and that's from drinking. And so the idea we were sold,
0: she's a doctor,
1: this character arc, this person who gets better, who got better, but he wasn't maybe better.
0: What is that? That's so crazy. I love the squirming, pathetic attempt to try and defend what little credibility you think you have. This lady, by the way, Jim, Molly Jong Fast. So years ago, for whatever reason, she just blocked me on Twitter. She just blocked me. Now, I haven't exchanged a word with this woman. I never was up in her comments. I don't care. I think I saw her in like a crazy video clip or something, probably laughed at it. She blocked me. And I'm like, and then I realized, and then I found out, I think she blocks the whole internet. So she lives in this crazy bubble where she thinks she can get away with telling everybody that, you know, Graham Plattner, you know, is a real Boy Scout. The guy's pure as the driven snow. But that's because she's blocked anybody with common sense who could tell her, you're a moron. More ahead on The Vince Show.
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8: You know, I know Grant Plattner said last night in that video, in a mopey video, the establishment attacked me and threw me out. Which is true. The establishment did throw him out. The Democrat establishment, the media did throw him out. Here's the thing. He's not actually fully thrown out yet. This is an interesting little wrinkle. He hasn't filed his paperwork. His paperwork's not in yet. The Guardian with a report, this is just from an hour, not even an hour ago, 55 minutes ago, Maine, quote, no official withdrawal notice has yet been received from Graham Plattner. The Maine Department of the Secretary of State has said that as of Thursday morning, no official withdrawal notice has yet been received from Mr. Plattner. That's according to Jana Spaulding, Maine's Deputy Secretary of State for Communications. Quote, a public declaration is not an official withdrawal. And a candidate must formally withdraw to the elections office in writing, including signature. Do they need a photo ID, Jim? You think? Did they withdraw from the race? Spaulding added that the notice may be received by email, so probably not, such as a scanned letter attached as a PDF, but must include a signature. So he has until the Monday. He has until Monday at 5 p.m. Eastern. But if he doesn't, he's on the ballot. We will see. So what is he doing during this intervening period? I'm not surprised. Actually, I kind of thought, Jim, that he would like just be like, to hell with them. I'm just going to make their lives miserable. I'm going to stay in this race with no support. And if they want to burn it all down, I'll help burn it. I'll light the match. But we'll see. So he announced he's leaving the race, but he hasn't actually left the race yet. Maybe he's using this time for more leverage over how they pick the replacement, just to scare him a little bit. We'll see. But man, John Fetterman is not letting these Democrats just dance away and pretend like they didn't do anything wrong. Here's Fetterman just in the last few hours.
9: Trash took itself out, you know, threw it out. Yeah. And now he leaves an accused rapist. He's the guy that spent, he'll be remembered, a guy that spent 10 years in kick. The platform, that's the predator's paradise. He now defiled his marriage and sent sexual messages to women as a newlywed, you know, and all the things he said. Now, he gets to go away.

0: He can go back online. He can go around.
1: Oh my goodness!
0: Doing all the kinds of things, but the trash took itself out tonight, and now finally, people in Maine have a chance to really vote on someone that's not a total a piece of trash.
1: Fetterman. He goes on. He says Bernie Sanders needs to apologize.
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0: Got something on your mind? 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And let Vince know. The Vince Show.
1: Well, President Trump has been bombing the hell out of Iran over the last 48 hours and more, and counting, because Iran has been acting like a bunch of lunatics. They've been shooting at various tankers going through the Strait of Hormuz, as well as firing in the directions of U.S. military facilities, firing at their neighbors in the Middle East. Whack jobs. The president saying yesterday, they are loco. They are crazy, he said. Last night, he was on Air Force One, and more on the Air Force One drama in just a moment, because he was flying on various planes in the Middle East yesterday and getting out of the Middle East yesterday. But before we get there, on just this issue of Iran, the president said that apparently we are once again bombing them into submission. So now they are calling every hotline they can to get back in touch with the United States, and they're begging to make a deal, the president said. They're begging at this point. Here's the president last night talking about Iran aboard Air Force One. Here he is. Take a listen.
2: We're going to hit them 20. And we did it last night. They did a little something today, but it was really retribution for last night. They hit actually three boats, not two. And when they hit, we hit back much harder.
3: Are we returning to a full-scale military conflict, sir?
2: I don't know. I don't know. We'd win it very quickly. It's another way of doing it. We have many ways we can win. But we've already won militarily. They have very little. They have very little left. And they want to make a deal so badly. They called a little while ago. They want to make a deal so badly. I just don't know if they're worthy of making a deal. I don't know that they're going to honor the deal. That's the problem.
3: If they want to make a deal, why do you think they attacked commercial vessels?
2: Because it's sort of crazy, to be honest. It's sort of crazy. They're a little bit out of control, but they want to make a deal. Badly.
1: That's interesting. So, of course, you and I are doing what we always do when we hear the president speak on such an issue of such importance. You read between the lines, like, what is he doing? Is he negotiating? Is this a negotiating position? Is he signaling that he's going to try and arrive at something? We'll see. The answer to that is always, we'll see. Now, what do I anticipate? I kind of anticipate that the president is going to bomb him a bunch over the next few days, that he's not done. Now, I could be wrong. The president, over the course of this show, we could get a Truth Social post that I've reinstated the ceasefire. I'm working with some great Iranians. We're getting closer to something meaningful here. Again, let him cook. The guy knows what he's doing. But just in terms of what I anticipate, I think we're going to bomb him for a few extra days. Kind of not let this thing instantly go back to a state of ceasefire. Just to put a little squeeze on that chokehold, you know. Ugh! Yeah. A little bit more. See if we can't shake something free here. The president, you know, everyone's giving President Trump advice. Have you noticed that? My favorite thing is, like, the people who do it through the media. I think President Trump should do this. I think President Trump. You know what? I think he's got enough advice. I'm pretty sure he's got the advice thing covered, especially on this. He's working on it. But it's funny. He's definitely at his wit's end with how crazy they are. They're just absolutely nuts. They're absolutely nuts. And never once during this whole process has he trusted them. J.D. Vance does not trust them. Marco Rubio does not trust them. This is a team that's trying to figure out, how do we get peace? How do we get the Strait of Hormuz wide open? How do we stop that nuclear program? Now, we bombed it substantially. All of the enriched materials buried deep underground. It's going to take immense effort just to get it out. And the president said, we're kind of watching all the doors anyway. We can read the

0: name tags on these guys. We know when Muhammad is going to try and dig that stuff out. And if we see him, we kill him. It's the implied threat the president keeps offering. But, you know, another piece of criticism I've seen of Trump online, including from people who really like him, they're like, well, if the nuclear, you know, you say things like, well, the nuclear program's been destroyed, then why do we have to go in there and deal with this at all anyway? If the nuclear program's non-existent, then, you know, what's the state of these things? Look, all legitimate questions. One thing that people should remember is that we also blew up their capacity to enrich the uranium, the centrifuges, these things. We really put the hurt on these guys. They are set back in every meaningful way by decades, nuclear, economic, military. They're set back pretty far. And yet, they're still acting like lunatics, so the president's like, I'm going to squeeze them some more. So that's what he's doing right now. And Central Command has been giving a bunch of helpful updates on all of the targets that we've been bombing. They said late yesterday, at the direction of the commander-in-chief, U.S. Central Command forces have started conducting additional strikes against Iran to further degrade their ability to threaten freedom of navigation in the Strait of Hormuz. The United States is holding Iran accountable for recent unjustified aggression against commercial shipping and civilian crews freely navigating a vital international waterway. Now, on the president, in terms of his safety, yesterday as we were on the program, I was playing his press conference for you, and we heard Stephen Nelson from the New York Post ask President Trump about why he was leaving on an older model airplane from Turkey after having arrived on the brand new one that he had just gotten from the Qataris. You familiar with that? You know the difference. You can see like the red, white, and blue, lots of red on it. It's a beautiful, beautiful plane that the president arrived on, but he didn't leave on the same one. He left on the older model that the president has been using for years. And, of course, I'm being careful not to say the old Air Force One, because literally any plane the president is on is called Air Force One when they're moving him. That's to be hyper-specific about it. But he left on the older model. And why is that? Well, the speculation on that subject, as I told you yesterday, was that the older model has perhaps some sort of defensive capability that was meaningful to protecting the president that they wanted to have him in as they left the country. And that led to, the New York Times had a piece up overnight, headlined, Security Precaution Led Trump to Use Old Air Force One. They get it wrong in the headline. I know they're trying to make it easy to understand, but again, they get it wrong. In leaving Turkey, President Trump flew out of Turkey on Wednesday night on the old Air Force One instead of his new Qatari-donated Boeing 747-8 as a security precaution related to the resumption of hostilities with Iran, according to people briefed on the plans who said the change came at the urging of the Secret Service. The swap deepens questions about whether the new plane, which the president has pressed to be ready as soon as possible, was retrofitted with sufficient security measures over the last year. Lawmakers and some officials have raised concerns about whether the expedited timeline allowed for the addition of an advanced missile defense system and other modifications used to protect the president. In a statement, Stephen Chung, the hilarious White House communications director, they didn't say hilarious, I said hilarious, said that the new Air Force One is a state-of-the-art aircraft that has been fitted with high-level security protocols that ensure the safety of the president and his staff. As the president has said recently, there are many enemies of America who have their sights on him. And we use every tool at our disposal, including distraction and misdirection, to address those threats. Now, to give you more of a sense of the security precautions that they had yesterday, as the reporters were boarding Air Force One, the plane, the older plane that President Trump was flying out on, they were warned by White House officials, by Trump officials, to draw their shades, to close the shades on the plane. Now, one would assume the reason to do that is to prevent light from escaping out the windows to be visible from the ground or anywhere else. And so yesterday, one of the reporters asked the president about this. Why were we told to draw the shades? And the president, well, he started talking about, look, I'm under threat. And if you're with me, you're under threat.
1: Early so that we could let them see the base. The whole base came out and saw the plane and then we landed.
2: Do you know why they had us close our window blinds? That was not usual.
3: So
1: Well, yeah.

0: is, you're probably on a dangerous flight because of the sleaze bags that we have to deal with.
1: Safety that wrong, plus possibly thinking charges.
0: Well, I mean, if they asked you to close your windows, probably they'd feel that way. They didn't ask me to close mine, but if they did, I would have done it. No, these are sick people. So I could see something like that. I didn't know they did that, but I could see something.
2: Were you aware of any credible threat by Iran against your
0: Well, I have a threat all the time. I'm number one on their list before you. But if I go, you go. Mm-hmm. Right?
2: But was there a specific
0: threat perhaps,
2: today?
0: Perhaps someday you want to change professions. What do you have, Daniel?
3: We just hit them very hard.
0: And I say we hit them 20 to 1. Every time they hit us, we're going to hit them 20.
4: Yeah. So, look, he's like, I'm under threat. This is a dangerous job. And if you're with me on this airplane, you're under threat too. So maybe you want to pick a different line of work. But just so you know, this is a very dangerous gig. He was laying that out yesterday again. We've heard him talk about this before, considering how frequently the left and jihadis try and kill him. He's mentioned before, he's like, look, being president of the United States, high mortality rate in this job. One of the most dangerous jobs you could possibly have on the planet. There's only been, I don't know how many presidents. I'm not going to count them just based on, I guess, terms. But he's the 47th president of the United States. Let's put it that way. He was president twice, though, 45, 47. And he says, it haven't been that many of us. And quite a few of us have either been wounded or killed. So, yeah, it's a dangerous job. But he also says, it's kind of, I don't know, there's something sort of super courageous and fun about it. The way President Trump talks about it, he's just like, but they wouldn't kill you unless you were effective. They wouldn't try unless you were effective. He's like, I could just be mailing this job in. I could come in and do nothing. Nobody would try and hurt me. But the fact that I'm trying to actually make change for the American people, that's why people want to stop me. That's what he said. He's right about that. The effort that he's putting in is why they're trying to stop him. And God bless him for putting in that effort. And I keep my prayers with that man every day. That he can keep fighting and winning for this country. It's such a big deal to me, which is why I keep voting for him. So the president, safely getting out of Turkey amidst all that, whatever the security concerns are. I'm sure there's a whole bunch of classified elements to this. The New York Times claims that there was no specific threat to the president yesterday. Who knows if they've got that right? And maybe that's just a way for maybe the administration is trying to keep that quiet. They weren't out there bragging about any particular threat or saying that, hey, this is happening. Bragging's a weird word. But, I mean, pointing out that there was a specific threat. But there's no question, no matter where the president is, when he's in the United States, the guy's under threat. We have him standing on rally stages behind bulletproof glass. What a sad state of affairs that we have to put up massive bulletproof glass for him to honor the 250th birthday of the country. Did that make you sad at all, seeing that? I felt like that. Every time I see him out in public now, at one of these events, and they have to put that massive, super thick, bulletproof glass up. He goes to a football game. They got to put glass in the booth to protect them. And you're thinking, what a sad state of affairs. How much have things changed? And a lot of that, you know, obviously we got the jihadis, but we have lefties here in the country, the assassination culture that have made it this way. It didn't have to be this way. And it doesn't have to be this way. We can fix that. We have to fix that as a culture. But man, what a crazy thing. I saw, Jim, did you see that the thing about Barron Trump reaching out to his father after Charlie was assassinated, after Charlie Kirk was assassinated? There's a new book out. I think this is the New York Times book that Jonathan Swan and Maggie Haberman put together. But they quote some details here. I could be wrong about which book I'm quoting from, but I'm looking at the screen grab. This is from Johnny Maga on social media. And they're talking about the day that Charlie was assassinated. And they referenced the flurry of activity in the White House before they got to the president to be able to talk to him about it. And they say there was Taylor Budowich from the White House, joined J.D. Vance together. They went to brief Susie Wiles in her office. But it was too late by then to manage the flow of information to the president. A colleague told Budowich that Trump's youngest son, Barron, had already called to tell his father that Kirk had been shot. The 19-year-old Barron was a big fan of Kirk's, and he had phoned in a state of distress. He had been worried about an assassin taking another shot at his father. Quote, "This is what happens when you go out there," Barron said. "This is what happened."

0: Trump tried to settle his son. "Calm down, honey. Calm down," he said. But he was clearly unnerved himself. Yeah. We all were. We all were. Very unnerved by the assassination of Charlie Kirk. That pretrial hearing on today, as they keep debating, you know, the evidence that'll be admitted during this probable cause hearing. We're expecting to hear some of that audio today. Not all of it. Much of it will be redacted. And we'll hopefully get into some of the reasons for that coming up on the program. But we're going to hear some of that audio today of Lance Twiggs. This is the boyfriend, the lover of the assassin here, the accused assassin. And it's just heartbreaking to have to relive this, but it's an important thing to do. To have a trial. To get the bad guy. To make the information public. And to bring justice. More ahead on The Vince Show.
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0: 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We've got more talk than a Buffalo tailgate. 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

0: We've got a lot of things coming up for you. Michael Alfonso is going to be joining us coming up in the next hour. Perhaps you heard yesterday on our program, I was playing some audio of J.D. Vance in Milwaukee yesterday. And one of the guys he called out on stage was Michael Alfonso. Michael is running for Congress in Wisconsin. He is 26 years old. He is known very well to this program and by yours truly. Because he worked inside of Dan Bongino's studio down in South Florida. And I got to know Michael that way. He's Evita Duffy's husband. And he is a wonderful human being, a strong conservative, running for Congress. Big J.D. Vance endorsement and call out yesterday. He's got President Trump's endorsement. He's going to make the Congress a much better place the moment he gets there. So I'm very excited to have him joining us coming up here in the next few minutes. We'll talk to him. Also on the program today, I want to talk to you about all of the fraud that's going on in the country. In fact, the big reason that J.D. Vance was there in Wisconsin yesterday was to talk about all of the anti-fraud operations they have underway, including cracking down on people who steal taxpayer money from the medical system, steal it from Medicare and Medicaid, thus trying to prevent people from getting the medical care they need and deserve, as well as just absolutely enriching themselves and buying the most obscene possible things to really throw it in your face. They're cracking down on that. Another thing that they're cracking down on is visa fraud. H-1B visa fraud. There's a lot of that going on, too, where you have companies who are importing people into the United States, screwing over American workers, exploiting cheap foreign labor. The cartels have a hand in all of this. They're doing kickback schemes. We've got details on all of it coming up as J.D. Vance reveals it. And I've got some exclusive information for you from the Department of Labor on that subject. In other words, hold on to your hats. We have a lot to talk about. A lot more ahead on The Vince Show.
1: Vince Colonnais.
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7: News this hour from Town Hall. I'm Jason Walker. A video played in a Utah court revealing the defendant in Charlie Kirk's murder told his roommate the next day he wishes he hadn't done it. That after Kirk was shot while speaking to a crowd in a Utah school. Meanwhile, Tyler Robinson has not entered a plea. Several Maine Democrats are beginning to jockey to replace Graham Plattner as the nominee to take on Republican Senator Susan Collins in November.
8: A lot of uncertainty in both Democrat and Republican circles in Maine as Democrats look to replace Graham Plattner on the ticket now that he's dropped out, and Republicans are left to wonder who Susan Collins will be running against and what their new strategy will be. Collins is trying to win a sixth term in the Senate in a state that voted for Kamala Harris back in 2020. Democrats have until July 27th to declare a new candidate.
7: Crews have been draping large tarps over the White House North Face columns as restoration work continues on the historic facade. It's all part of a broader series of projects championed by President Trump around the executive mansion.
9: We've taken about 150 years of paint off of the columns and redid them. They were in very bad shape. You know, when you have 150 coats of paint on something, it's not good. You're supposed to, what they call, strip it. I don't use a word like that too easily. I will tell you, in construction, if you don't strip the paint off, it gets worse and worse and worse, and it was looking bad.
7: New suspected Ebola cases reported in previously unaffected parts of Congo. The death toll in the latest outbreak reaching 600. Authorities are investigating. That outbreak was declared in the middle of May, when has no approved vaccine or treatment. More on these stories, townhall.com.
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6: 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Whether you're up late or you're just starting your day, welcome to the show. From the Reliefter Studios, for Gary McNamara and Eric Harley, here is Dan Mandis.
7: And good evening to you, and man, we got a lot of news to talk about. By the way, Gary and Eric, they do return Sunday night, Monday morning. The phone number does remain 866-90-RED-EYE. 866-907-3339. I've got my text line open that I use for my local show in Nashville, Tennessee. So, if you can't call in, you can text in 615-737-9986. There's a lot of news out there today, and I want to try to just get to as much as I can, and I feel like it's been a great week of shows. I do appreciate all the calls that I've received, and again, looking forward to Gary and Eric returning on Sunday night. A couple of the headlines, though, that we've got. Of course, the latest on Iran, that is back in the news in a big-time way, so we'll be going over that as the evening continues to unfold, including this headline. Israel shared intelligence with the U.S. of an Iranian plot to assassinate Donald Trump. I got into a fascinating conversation with somebody about just this story that I'm going to talk about as, again, the program continues. There is a couple of stories that I do want to get to, just purely politics. There's also a great story I'm going to share with you here in a little bit about J.D. Vance and his run for the presidency, and how that relates to Marco Rubio's big decision as to whether or not he will be running for the presidency as well. Again, just a lot to talk about here on Red Eye Radio. Are the mainstream Democrats about to lose even more seats to the socialists? Harry Enten over at CNN said something really interesting. He says that the current movement from the Democrat Party over to socialism and communism, which is clearly what is happening, it could be the Democrats' version of the Tea Party movement and what that was to the Republicans. But check this out. We already know that we've seen a handful of elections, for example, in New York, where we saw a guy named Chris Rabb, a Democrat socialist. I think this was in Pennsylvania. Yes, he won an open seat in Pennsylvania. In New York, the socialists have won a handful of seats there in New York in these primary elections. So you're seeing the socialists and the communists begin to take over the Democrat Party, and, you know,

0: the old guard of the Democrat Party. They are terrified because these, you know, effectively and essentially these young upstart socialists and communists are taking over their party. Harry Enten at CNN says, yeah, and this is not over yet.
1: Worse. In fact, it's likely to get even worse. So if you look at the Cauchy prediction market and the chance that six House Democrats go down to defeat, lose their primary in 2026, this number has consistently over the last week or so been hovering 80-90%. And when we talk about history books, the history books, right? If in fact six House Democrats went down to defeat in 2026, it would be by far, it would be the largest number, in a post-redistricting cycle for Democrats. And get this, over 50 years.
0: Yeah, I mean, here's the deal. You know, the people that Democrats seem to be electing are running on a hatred of America. Or at the very least, because I know hatred is a strong word, but at the very least, you could say an abandonment of American values. You know, President Trump earlier this week was asked about what is going on with these Democrats in America as their party gives way to socialism and communism. And I really like what the president said.
2: Look, I want to get the word out because what's forming is a communism in the country. And communism's easy to sell. I would be the greatest communist in history. I'd be right up there with Lenin. I'd be as good as anybody. You've got free rent for the rest of your life. What they don't say is that you'll be living in squalor in 12 months. You've got the free house. Would anybody like to have a free house? We'll take it away from somebody. We'll give it to you. You'll have murders all over the place. Communism's a disaster. It's been proven to be for thousands of years under different names.
0: But yeah, I mean, look, all you got to do, look at Venezuela. They've got a ton of crime, including murders, because of the corruption, the terrible economy. You've got the drug lords, as President Trump said. You've got a bunch of people living in squalor as well, because that is what communism, that is what socialism ultimately brings.
2: I think this country, with this thing that's going around, is in more danger than it was during World War I, World War II. If you talk about September 11th, if you talk about Pearl Harbor.
0: So that's really interesting what he said. What President Trump said basically is that right now, here in America, we are in more danger than we saw during World War I, World War II. He did invoke September 11th as well. Here's what he means by that, or at least my impression. During those times, we were attacked from the outside. Now, America is being attacked from the inside, from the Democrat Party, and from the socialists that they are slowly but surely beginning to support. And so these are people that are either, you know, and you know this, these are people that are either immigrants coming into our country and want to change it, or they're first generation American born who want us to become what they or their family fled. And it makes no sense. Ilhan Omar is the perfect example. Now, Newt Gingrich, who has absolutely seen it all, says that this collapse of the Democrat Party is clearly a sight to behold.
3: You're watching the collapse of the oldest political party in the world. Nobody who has common sense has the courage to stand up to people who are objectively crazy. I mean, it's not like they have the wrong ideas or the wrong ideology. They live on a planet that doesn't exist.
0: Now, Newt is right. He's talking about wrong-headed ideas and living on a completely different planet, and he's right. I mean, he's referring to all of those 80-20 issues. Open borders, abolishing the police, taxpayers paying for trans surgeries for kids, men's and women's bathroom and sports and all that. And so, you know, these are at least 80-20 issues. And you have all of these Democrats who are just giving their party away. I mean, who can forget all of those socialists, Democrats, communists, whatever you want to call them, outside of the home of Hakeem Jeffries, chanting, "You're next." And now you've got people like Cory Booker and Elizabeth Warren and others who, you know, initially they were a little nervous and a little not sure about all of this, but now

0: Now what they're saying is, oh, you know, the Democrat Party, you know, we're an open tent. We're the open tent party. And they're allowing their party, as Newt Gingrich just said, they're allowing their party to be taken over by these socialists, by these communists. So let's just say that you get all of these socialists. Let's try to play this out, right? So let's just say that you've got all of these socialists into the House of Representatives, maybe even the Senate. We'll see what happens with Tallarico. But the dynamic is going to be insane because you're going to have a battle between the socialists and the mainstream Democrats. And so if the Democrats have the majority, it'll be war amongst the Democrats and the socialists or the communists. And the Republicans, you know, they're just going to have to sit back and, I suppose, watch all of this unfold. But if the Democrats end up losing more seats, what happens to their party? And I think just as equally as important is what's going to happen to the Republican Party. What's going to happen to the conservatives? Will it inspire more Republicans to say, oh, Lord, these folks are nuts? And even though, you know, some Republicans could say, even though I'm angry with the Republicans for not passing the Save America Act, even though I'm angry with Donald Trump because of the war in Iran and not putting America first and all of these other things that are the accusations of some in the Republican Party, that's nothing compared to what these Democrat, socialist, communists are going to bring to the table and what they're capable of. So my question would be this. If we see in the midterm elections all of these Democrats suddenly taking power, these socialists, these communists, taking power, will that motivate you to go to the polls and go vote for whoever it is on the Republican side in 2028? Or in the midterm elections? If we're seeing all of these Democrats, Democrat socialists or the communists, and they have won these seats in the primary, and ultimately then you know that they're going to be winning in the general election. And there's just, you know, there's some districts that are so left-leaning that whoever wins the primary is going to win the general. And so, you know, heading into the House of Representatives in 2028, we already know that we do have a handful of these communists that are going in. You know, the little Mamdanis. And so you see that happening on the Republican side, and you think, okay, I've got to do whatever I can to ensure that we have enough power in the House of Representatives to try to hold that insanity back. So I guess what I'm saying is, if you see all of this insanity going on within the Democrat, Socialist, Communist Party, will that inspire you to support conservatism and the Republicans in the midterms and in 2028? Because these people are crazy. These people are capable of destroying America. These people, they don't just disagree with, you know, the tenets of what makes America great, you know, capitalism and so on. But they literally hate America, in my opinion. Because you don't try to completely change something that you don't hate. And that's what they're trying to do. You know, one of the things that I did, I played that audio of Donald Trump just a few minutes ago saying that our country has never been in this much danger in recent memory. Because during the wars, we were being attacked from the outside. These days, we are being attacked from within. And I've got some receipts. There's a video that's floating around. It is the attitude of the leaders of the Democrat Socialists of America.
1: And, you know, we have a unique responsibility to act from the heart of empire, the belly of the beast. The most important thing that we can do is take that empire down from within.
2: Our role ultimately is to facilitate our own empire's failure in ways that we can, ultimately to overthrow our own empire.
3: U.S. imperialism is not a thing that can be reformed away. It has to be overthrown through revolutionary struggle.
4: And to build a mass movement that can use the leverage of workers to hit the kill switch on

0: American imperialism here within the American empire.
1: So, in order of appearance, Francis Gill is part of the DSA leadership in Los Angeles, the Democrat Socialists of America. Amy Wilhelm out of Seattle, part of their National Political Committee. You've got Hazel Williams out of their San Francisco chapter, and Sarah Milner has been a longtime member of the movement in Portland, Oregon. So you've got these four that are from failing cities run by Democrats, and now they want to make it even worse. And one of the things, and maybe you noticed it, maybe you didn't, I certainly did, is that they're all basically saying that they want to take down America, calling America the empire. And I noticed the constant use of the word empire in describing America with such a negative connotation. And so they're basically going with the idea that our great country is ruling with an iron fist and taking away everyone's freedoms, and that we are a militarized government who uses the military to limit freedoms, including freedom of speech. Now, clearly, nothing could be further from the truth. We want more freedoms, not less. But honestly, you know, with these people, I would say that you have to consider the source, right? I've got a lot more on this and a number of other things to talk about with you. The phone number, 866-90-RED-EYE, 866-907-3339. The dangers of the Democrat Socialists, what are they capable of, that and a whole lot more. Text in if you can't call in, 615-737-9986. We'll return next on Red Eye Radio.
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Always appreciate the opportunity to fill in here on Red Eye Radio. Gary and Eric, they return Sunday night, Monday morning. By the way, I host a morning show in Nashville, Tennessee, Super Talk 99.7 WTN. It's 5 to 9 Central in the morning, 6 to 10 Eastern. And you can find that show on Facebook and YouTube. We have cameras in the studio, the whole thing. So if you want to check it out, feel free anytime. Now, talking about the dangers of the socialists or the communists in the Democrat Party and taking over America. I want to, if you want to text in, 615-737-9986. And a guy texted in, and I want to see if I can, clearly I've triggered this guy because he sent me, I believe it's 8 or 9 text messages in a matter of 7 or 8 minutes in the midst of a monologue. Here's one of the things that he said, though. This is Jeremiah out of the great state of Tennessee. He says, I wonder why I never hear how much Republicans hate America. Maybe the Democrats are smart enough to know we are all Americans and we all love America, but have different ways to get to a better America. But we all believe that we have the right way. Okay, so I want to just cover that one point. And it's clear Jeremiah doesn't like me, which is fine, whatever, dude. But here's what I would say to that. The reason, Jeremiah, that you never hear that Republicans hate America is because Republicans don't hate America. I mean, that's part of our identity. We love America, and we don't want it attacked, and we don't want it to change. We want it to be better. We always strive to be better. But we don't have the core principle that America needs to change like what the Democrats and the socialists and the communists feel. Because that's one of their core tenets, that America needs to change, that America is evil in its foreign policy, that, you know, America has way too many guns out there and America needs to welcome illegal immigration and capitalism is bad. That is how the communists on the left feel. And Americans on the right, while we understand that we can always be better, we cherish the Second Amendment because we understand how important it is to be able to protect our family. And we need to be able to protect ourselves from an oppressive government. We also know

that capitalism is a far, far better way to create wealth in this country. Far better than socialism or communism. We understand the importance of a sovereign nation and borders that are secure. And we want immigration that makes sense for everyone. Not just letting in millions and millions of illegal aliens that, quite frankly, don't really contribute all that much. And so, yeah, conservatives and Republicans, we do love America. That's why the other side doesn't have the testicular fortitude to say that we hate America, because clearly we don't.

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1: 866-90 Red Eye is the phone number. 866-907-3339. A little discombobulated. I'm reading this story, and it's really interesting about how Israel has been telling President Trump that the Iranians are looking to assassinate our president. Now, obviously, number one, that is not a surprise. And number two, I think that the Iranians would want to do that because, in their opinion, and I suppose it's true, we have taken out many of their leaders, and so they feel like that would be their form of retaliation. But I got to tell you that Israel, there's a lot of people that will say, and I'm just going to throw it out there, because there's a lot of people, certainly more than we've had in the last several years, where they may have been supportive of our relationship with Israel, and now not so much. And so that's one of the big discussions that has been going on within the Republican Party, is where Israel fits into the war in Iran and so forth. But listen to this headline. Israel shares intelligence warning Iran plotted new assassination attempt against President Trump. Now, there's some people that will say, well, all Israel is trying to do is fan the flames of war because they want to keep seeing the war continue with more bombs against Iran, because ultimately Israel wants Iran completely destroyed, and that memorandum of understanding doesn't do the trick, right? So they'll say that Israel is either making it up, taking things out of context. They want to continue the war. That's what people will say, and not taking Israel's intelligence very seriously. So there is that part of the story. But here's what Fox News reports. Israel recently shared intelligence with the United States indicating that Iran had developed a fresh plan to assassinate President Donald Trump, according to a Wall Street Journal report Thursday, citing people familiar with the matter. Now, what's interesting is that President Trump has been talking about this. Last night, I played you this audio as well, and I'm going to replay it this morning, where the president is talking about how the Iranians want to take him out.
2: Everything's gone. Their leaders are gone. They had leaders, they're gone. Then they had another set of leaders, they're gone. Now they have another set of leaders, they may be gone. Who knows? And you know what? I may be gone too, because I'm their number one target. It's out all over the place. I'm their number one because they're scum. That's the way they act. And that's the way they've done it for 47 years.
1: Yeah. I mean, listen, I didn't need the Wall Street Journal to tell me that. I mean, obviously the Iranians have been gunning literally for President Trump for a long time now. And I can't remember the guy's name, but Trump took out Qasem Soleimani. That's who it is, way back in 2020. So they've had it out for Donald Trump since then. And the president has been talking about Iran and nuclear weapons and how they are evil for years. And so

0: So it's not really, at least to me, a breaking news story, except that this is now reports of a fresh plan to take out our president. The plan from Israel reported to the president of Iran's plans to take out our president. The intelligence would mark an escalation in the long-standing threats against Donald Trump, who Iran has repeatedly vowed to retaliate against over the 2020 U.S. strike that killed Islamic Revolutionary Guard Corps General Qasem Soleimani. The White House referred Fox News Digital to Donald Trump's remarks Wednesday when asked about the report, and I just played that for you. One of the other things, and this is another audio bite from Donald Trump talking about Iran wanting to take him out and the cancer that they are.
1: I think this morning I'm on every single one of their lists, and so far I guess I've been a little bit lucky, but that maybe doesn't last very long, because that's the way it goes. But we have great people, but these are evil, sick people, and we have to rid their cancer. And you know what you do? You got to cut out cancer early. Man, that's the way I feel.
0: I mean, I think that's the way, you know, a lot of us feel. Now, and I'm certainly not standing up for Iran, but you know how many of their Islamic Revolutionary Corps members that we've taken out? A lot. And so they want to take us out. And they want to take out, obviously, Donald Trump. And here's the deal. Sometimes you got to fight fire with fire. If this is what they want to do to our president, then our president has to do what he has been doing to Iran. Which is why, as I talked about this last night, I believe that the opportunity for debate on this whole situation regarding the war in Iran, there's obviously always room for debate, but I think that at this point, the president only has one option left, and that is to try to use military action. We could talk about this all day long, and I'm sure that we're going to continue for as long as this goes on. But, you know, a lot of folks will say, well, President Trump, he needs to negotiate more. I don't know what point there is to continue to negotiate with a country that, you know, they feel like Israel doesn't have a right to exist. But I also believe that they believe that America does not have a right to exist. So any conversations regarding negotiations, it's just you're dealing with a country that lies just because they want to and because they can. And they'll negotiate, and they know darn right well, and we know, that they're simply not going to live up to whatever they, and I'm going to put this in air quotes, whatever they agree to in said negotiations. So diplomacy, I think, is over at this point. At least I hope so. One of the things that Donald Trump said is that, you know, the bombing will continue, but at the same time, he is willing to continue to have a conversation, but diplomacy, simply put, is not working. Anyway, Fox News Digital reaching out to Israel's embassy in Washington and Iran's mission to the United Nations for comment regarding the Wall Street Journal's report that the Iranians have now fresh plans to take out Donald Trump. The Journal, and this is from Fox News, the Journal reported the intelligence surfaced as President Trump and Israeli Prime Minister Benjamin Netanyahu have spoken in recent weeks over how to proceed after last month's conflict with Iran. And of course, as you know, our two countries have not exactly seen eye to eye on Lebanon. Netanyahu has advocated for continuing military pressure on Tehran, while Donald Trump has sought to preserve a fragile ceasefire after U.S. strikes on Iranian nuclear sites. So again, to play devil's advocate, number one, it does not surprise me in the least that the Iranians want to try to take out Donald Trump. That is something that is, you know, basically every day. But also, is Israel trying to fan the flames of war because they want to continue militarily where Donald Trump was trying to go for more of a diplomacy kind of tactic. And I think for the president, I'm not denying, you know, Israel's intelligence. I really don't know what their motives are. I am very pro-Israel, but I do also have to acknowledge that there are a lot of people who are saying that Israel is just trying to manipulate

0: manipulate the president to get him to continue military action. Donald Trump and Benjamin Netanyahu, Fox News, says they spoke on Thursday, today or yesterday, and agreed to continue coordination between the two countries, according to a statement from Netanyahu's office, which said Donald Trump also updated the Israeli leader on recent U.S. activity in the Gulf. And of course, one of the things that was going on in Iran is that they've had this, I don't know, it was like days where they had the funeral for Supreme Leader Ali Khamenei, and when they were burying him, for days on end apparently, chanted for Donald Trump's death and displayed a banner that said, "We will kill Trump," according to the Wall Street Journal. And of course, again, the assassination of Donald Trump is something that we've had to deal with in this country for, I mean, obviously, there's a lot of hatred towards the president. And we know that there have been a couple of assassination attempts against the president here. And that is obviously more than likely to continue from threats in our country and, of course, abroad as well. Then we, of course, can talk about all of the people that have come into our country and are here via, you know, visa or just coming across our southern border. And they are in here. And who knows? I mean, this has been talked about a lot. Who knows whether it is Iran, whether it is, you know, some bad guys from Venezuela or wherever that want to take out our president. And they were able to come across our southern border during the Biden administration, and they are simply put lying in wait. So I think the president is well aware of those threats. So that is one of the big stories that I am following for you this morning. The phone number is 866-90-RED-EYE, 866-907-3339. Text in if you can. Call in 615-737-9986. Got a lot more straight ahead.
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0: 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Paul is calling in from Los Angeles, listening to KABC. Hey, Paul, how are you?
1: Well, I'm worked up. Not very good right now because, you know, first of all, the president takes an oath of office. And that oath of office tells us that he has to protect us from the enemies from without. We're in Iran right now. And, you know, this goes back, you know, a more eloquent voice in the past for people who don't understand history at all. I'm limited. I do understand. But Joe McCarthy, a more eloquent voice than Joe McCarthy was Whitaker Chambers, William F. Buckley, Jr., and these people, the evils of what we're seeing right now. What you know, as bad as J. Edgar Hoover is, what would President Kennedy do if we had communists running for office right now? What would J. Edgar Hoover and the FBI? They need to be arrested. Because the First Amendment does not cover overthrowing the country. And the president's oath of office tells me that these individuals who are voicing the overthrow of our country need to be arrested now. Many of them, and this Neville Roy Singham over in China, there needs to be some way of a covert operation, of a good

0: covert operation to do what we did to Osama bin Laden and get rid of him. And George Soros, too. I mean, we are in absolute, there's no negotiating with these, with somebody. If this was a neo-Nazi organization, we had the Bund here.
1: Hey, Paul, I could tell you're worked up. But number one, thanks for calling. Number two, I abhor everything that the Democrat Socialists stand for. I don't know what crimes they have actually committed, but if there's a crime that they have committed, I am all for them or anyone facing charges and facing consequences. Remember, Paul, though, one of the tenets of the current state of the Democrat Party is that they want to abolish all of the prisons. And so when you say arrest all the Democrats, I disagree with them. I don't think that they need to be arrested for just having political opinions that are different from mine. But they are so vastly different. And the thing that I would say, Paul, and I appreciate the call, is that I don't know if there's ever been a time where you have such a difference between the two political parties, where the conservatives, clearly we have some differences within our party and within our movement, but it's nothing like where the Democrats are. And so you look at what the Republicans stand for, you look at what the Democrats stand for, it is truly a massive, massive divide heading into the midterm elections, and I appreciate the call. Mike is in New Hampshire on Red Eye Radio. Mike, how are you?
2: Good, how are you?
1: I'm good. Go ahead, sir.
2: All right. I was just saying that we can't afford to send troops in. Earlier this spring, Russia, China, North Korea, and Iran all signed a pact, an agreement to help each other. And with that, Iran didn't have shoulder fire missiles. That had to come from one of those other countries, probably Russia. So to send troops in, this would be another long war like Vietnam, and then we'd have to get out, and they'd overthrow it anyway.
1: All right, Mike, thank you very much for the call. I appreciate it. Not enough time to respond now, but I do have the latest on the war in Iran and a whole lot more straight ahead. Coming up next, Dan Mann is here on Red Eye Radio.
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3: News this hour from Town Hall. I'm Jason Walker. U.S. Airport has been renamed after the president.
4: PBI, Palm Beach International, now DJT, Donald J. Trump International. Son Eric Trump posting the audio from the control tower on his social media pages as he and family members arrive at 5 in the morning for the first flight landing there under the new name.
5: Pressure all aircraft, effective immediately. Palm Beach International Airport is officially President Donald J. Trump International Airport.
4: The new signs around the airport are up and the name change in effect on the airline websites that operate out of Palm Beach, Florida. Laura Winters reporting.
3: The Democrats in Maine beginning to sprint now to nominate a new candidate for the Senate seat. The drive began after Graham Plattner announced that he was withdrawing from the race after facing a sexual assault allegation. Democrats need to pick a candidate to replace Plattner on the ballot by July 27th. Major legal battle continuing in the nation's capital.
6: Olympic canoeist David Hurt has pleaded not guilty to a felony charge connected to damage at the Lincoln Memorial reflecting pool. Prosecutors say Hurt helped damage the recently renovated landmark. If convicted, he could face up to 10 years in prison. His next court appearance is scheduled for August. Willie Nelson, The White House.
3: Video in a Utah court revealing the defendant in Charlie Kirkkirk's murder told his roommate, quote, he wishes he hadn't done it. Fire in a Chinese shoe factory claiming the lives of at least 28 people. It's unclear if more people may have been trapped and were unable to get out. Reports say the factory's owner has been arrested and the company's bank accounts have now been frozen by the government. Also in China, very heavy rain and remnants of Tropical Storm Mesa killing more than 40 people. Authorities say scores are still missing. More on these stories, townhall.com.
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2: 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Getting a lot of great calls so far tonight. Also, a lot of great text messages as well. I'll be referring to those throughout the evening. I want to play this piece of audio. First of all, the latest on Iran is that we've been pummeling them for obviously the last couple of nights, which I've been documenting as those broadcasts wore on. And so this is something that clearly President Trump said that the ceasefire is over. However, he is still willing to talk to the Iranians. Now, clearly, and I've been playing you audio for the last week, where Donald Trump has been talking about his frustrations in dealing with the negotiations because they simply do not negotiate in good faith. And so the president is just tired of diplomacy. He's tired of talking. Now it is a time for action. And as you no doubt have known, especially you truckers out there have most certainly noticed that the cost of diesel has gone up big time. And if you drive a SUV, if you drive a sedan, whatever, you've also noticed that the price of gasoline has gone up. Just to give you an example, I've got my gas station here in where I live in Nashville, and I'm loyal to this one gas station. It is right down the street from my house. I am very passionate about, you know, buying local and supporting my local community. So I like to go to this gas station. It also helps that they are consistently low, so in prices. But on Monday, their price of gas was, I think it was $3.09 a gallon. And now here we are on Friday morning. It's now up to about $3.35, $3.40. So it went up a lot just in the last couple of days, obviously based on the fact that we are now once again engaged militarily with Iran. And of course, that is going to impact the Strait of Hormuz as well. I do want to play a piece of audio for you. There's so many different aspects to the war, right? We all remember, if you're a person of a certain age like me, you remember Iran, and they took our hostages way back in 1979. Jimmy Carter did everything that he could to try to get those hostages released. Ronald Reagan came in, and magically the hostages were released. But we all remember, of course, the gas lines as well, way back in the 70s.

because gasoline was at a shortage at that time. There's a lot going on. So we have that. We have, as far as Iran goes, we also have all of the roadside bombs that were manufactured in Iran. We know that the Iranians have killed many, many Americans. And through the terrorism that they have funded across the Middle East, I mean, I could go on and on. Iran, clearly not our friend, the constant chance of death to America. Our ally in the Middle East, Israel. Iran feels like Israel has no right to exist. I mean, clearly, I don't need to spend an hour going through all of this. I feel like we all know. But here's the conundrum. The conundrum that we all face. If you are a let's just say if you're a conservative, because I know that if you're a Democrat, then you don't like anything that Donald Trump does, and that's fine. That is your right. But if you are a conservative, if you are a Republican and you like Donald Trump and generally speaking, you support Donald Trump, well, you've got to drive. And you know that the cost of gas, and if that goes up, then really that tends to fuel inflation as well. So gasoline goes up, then pretty much everything else goes up as well. And so on the one hand, you support President Trump. You may have voted for President Trump many times, but you're watching as your costs are going up as the president has engaged in this war in Iran. And so you may support President Trump. You may like President Trump. You may, generally speaking, like everything that the president has done, but you're torn with this situation with Iran because he did campaign on no new wars. And now here we are, and I know there's a lot of people that are going to say this is not a new war. I don't want to redo last night's topic of conversation. But the conundrum is this, is that you're paying more for gasoline, and as Gary and Eric will tell you, it's all about the cost of things. It's all about the price of things. It's all about the economy. As James Carville said many years ago, it's about the economy, stupid. So you can support Donald Trump, by and large, in a lot of the things that he's done. But the war in Iran, it just, number one, I don't see that this is going to end anytime soon. I don't think it's going to end by the midterm elections. It is going to impact the midterm elections. That's number one. Number two, you're stuck because you support Donald Trump, but you're really taking it in the shorts at the gas station. And inflation is going to go up. And so it's hard to be, you know, a Trump supporter when you see us engaged in this conflict in the Middle East, that honestly, while I do understand why the president saying the Iranians cannot have a nuclear weapon, totally agree with him on that, we just seem to be stuck in this place where we're not going to be able to get out of it. And so now the question is, what do we do now? I mean, I'm here to tell you, there's a lot of people who I speak to, conservatives, who want President Trump to simply declare victory. Iran will never have a nuclear weapon, and, you know, and we're going to get out of it. I mean, we're going to declare victory and bolt. That's what a lot of Republicans want the president to do. And thereby, if we do that, then theoretically anyway, the Strait of Hormuz would be opened back up, and the cost of gasoline would go back down. Again, that is theoretically speaking. But the only problem is we don't know what's going to happen with the Strait of Hormuz, and we don't know what Iran's going to do. There's a lot of people that say that Donald Trump is absolutely doing the right thing when it comes to Iran. But at the same time, the negative impact or the consequences, the ramifications are hitting us right in the wallet. And it really hurts, especially you truck drivers having to fill up on diesel. I mean, I mentioned, and every time I mention the cost of gasoline here in Nashville when I do my morning show in the morning, I get hammered with people texting 615-737-9986 telling me the state of their local gas station and how much the cost of gas has gone up or has gone down. But I want to play this piece of audio for you. This is Scott Jennings, and he was on CNN, and they are debating

0: gasoline is right now. Listen.
1: As a reminder to everyone, when there are bombings of Iran, essentially we all pay more for gas because prices of gas and prices of oil go up as they did today. And I think this is the conundrum that the president is in.
2: What's the price of gas today, you know?
1: The barrel went up to $78. Okay. Crude.
2: What's the price of a gallon of gas in the United States right now?
1: It's $4.30.
2: No, negative.
3: What was the highest price
2: of gas under Joe Biden?
3: Did you ever conduct anything about the question.
2: The question is, what is gas? Gas is lower today than it was before he.
3: No, it's not.
0: So there are all kinds of insanity. So I did some quick Googling and some grokking and some chat GPTing. So here's what I came up with, because the ladies on The View, the hecklers on The View, are trying to discount and discredit what Scott Jennings is trying to say. What Scott Jennings is trying to say is everybody's harping on the price of gas, including me, for the past 5 minutes, and I do understand that. But everybody's harping on the price of gas, but the reality is that when you look at, and this may be where Jennings was trying to go, when you look at the total average of a price of gas during the Biden administration, do you know what it was? $3.56. That was the total average price for a gallon of gas unleaded during the Biden administration, was $3.56. Now, for the first 2 years, I'm going to discount Trump's first administration, but the first 2 years of Trump's second term, the average U.S. national price for a gallon of regular gasoline, regular unleaded, during Donald Trump's second term is $3.30 to $3.40 a gallon. And for the full year of 2025, that average was $3.10. And, of course, now we know that it is higher. But the point that Jennings perhaps is trying to make, and it's not my job to try to, you know, defend what Scott Jennings is saying. I'm just trying to give some perspective because he is literally being heckled by all those ladies on The View. Not The View, whatever it is, Abby Phillips show. It might as well be The View. Anyway. But I think that says something. And let's also not forget that Joe Biden, during the Biden administration, there was a time when we had gas up towards $5, if I remember right, $5-6 a gallon, depending on where you lived. So, you know, for me, I see where Scott Jennings is going, but here's the other thing, is that because they're trying to talk about the impact of the bombing on the on Iran and the correlating rise in gasoline prices, right? Which is exactly what happened. Over the last few days, we've started bombing again, thereby the cost of a gallon of gas is going to go up. And I do understand their point, but what Jennings is trying to say is, let's broaden out a little bit, let's zoom out a little bit, and maybe take a more full picture of what is going on with gas, because I think that what he is saying does make a lot of sense, but the reality is that you can't obfuscate or sort of dismiss or wave away the impact of what is going on our wallets and the impact of the rising gas prices on overall inflation. I mean, unfortunately, that is just a fact. Now, to Donald Trump's point, and to Scott Bessent's point, and to Scott Jennings' point, you give Iran a nuclear weapon, you allow Iran to have a nuclear weapon, and then they can threaten the entire world, and then they can most certainly take over the Strait of Hormuz, then you're going to see gasoline prices really skyrocket. So there's that aspect to it as well. In other words, this is a nuanced conversation. This is a discussion where there's a lot of what-ifs, and I will openly admit that. There's a lot of what-ifs. What if Iran did get a nuclear weapon? What if they were really close to a nuclear weapon? What if they weren't really close to a nuclear weapon? You know, there's a lot of things that, unfortunately, we will never know.

0: But I guess my question would be, if you're a Trump supporter and you're watching as we begin the bombing again, we've hit 170 different targets. As you're watching the cost of gas go up, and that will, of course, turn around to, in my opinion, more than likely higher costs for, you know, goods and services and so forth. Does that impact your support for Donald Trump overall? For me, I think the president's, I'm going to give you my official talk show host opinion, the president's heart is in the right place. I believe in what he is doing. I understand what he's doing. I get it. Has he made some mistakes? Perhaps. Depends on who you ask. I'm no military expert. The military experts that I've spoken to have said, yeah, usually in all theaters of war, mistakes are made. But there's a lot of going back and forth within the conservative movement as to whether or not the president ultimately did do the right thing. 615-737-9986 is the text line. The phone number is 866-90-RED-EYE, 907-3339. Now, coming up, a great article in the Daily Mail, and they're talking about J.D. Vance and what he is going to do regarding 2028. Details straight ahead on Red Eye Radio.
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1: I'm not doing so great because we have people in this country that are just talking horribly about our country, and it's sad. It truly is sad. But I'd like to read Article 4, Section 4 of the Constitution, which I think everybody should pick up a copy of the Constitution and read it. It says, the United States shall guarantee to every state in this union a republic form of government and shall protect each of them against invasion and on application of the legislature or the executive, which would be the president, when the legislature cannot convene against domestic violence. Right here it says, you know, domestic violence, when they're protesting against federal government rules, they're causing treason. Domestic violence is against federal law, which is treason. Well, and they're colluding with each other to destroy our Constitution. And right here it says that the Congress and the President are supposed to protect our republic form of government. I don't know how much clearer it can be.
0: Well, and Mary, you're right on a number of fronts. I mean, when you look back on the Biden administration, that is clearly what did not happen. That's number one. But, you know, number two, and
1: it's an invasion. We have an invasion of people that want to destroy our country.
0: Well, we do, and that's a problem. Obviously, we saw that during the Biden administration, illegal immigration, and all of that. But what I would say, though, Mary, is that We've got a number of different problems as it relates to immigration. So we could talk about it, and I don't know exactly what
1: I'm not talking about immigration. Everybody tries to wander off the path. It says the United States shall guarantee to every state in the union a republic form of government.
0: Mary, so I'm rapidly running out of time. So what exactly is it you're talking about?
1: I'm talking about these people who are talking about destroying our Constitution. I'm sure you've heard them talk about it. They're colluding
0: Are you talking about the socialists who have been running in, say, for example, New York? Are you talking about the people in, say, for example, Dearborn, Michigan?
1: Yeah, especially the one in Michigan.
0: Okay,
1: yeah.
0: Got it. Okay, all right. Mary, thank you. I got to go. Thank you, Mary. I will talk about Mary's comment coming up next right here on Red Eye Radio.

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1: Why is nobody talking about this?
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1: 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Text in if you would like, 615-737-9986. Had a great lady call right before the break, listening out of Detroit and WJR, Mary. And I was having a hard time, felt like I was juggling Jell-O. I was trying to figure out exactly where she was going. But, you know, she's very upset, as a lot of people are, over these people that come into our country and they want to change America. And she was talking about elections and so forth. And again, I was having a hard time following. It's probably me, not her. But here's where I want to go with that comment that she made. Number one, yes, America has been victimized by an incredible and unprecedented invasion that we are still trying to recover from. That's number one. Number two, in the context of her call, she was talking about, I think she was talking about elections and so forth, and I think relating it to some of the people, the socialists that have now become part of the Democrat Party. And we've got, you got the three in New York. You've got, I think, one in Indiana, another one in Pennsylvania, if I'm not mistaken. But, you know, these socialists that are being voted into office. And, you know, we could talk about the likes of, for example, Ilhan Omar. She came from Somalia. You've got the folks that were voted in the New York primary, where they are. I don't know exactly where they're all from, but I think at least two of them are from other countries, or their families are from other countries. But, and I don't remember the details. The bigger point that I think Mary was making is that the elections are either illegal or not legit. And I guess what I would say is that, far as we can tell, and that's obviously part of the problem, but, you know, the elections in New York or the elections in Indiana, Pennsylvania, wherever, these primary elections, they seem legit. The problem, and let's just look at Ilhan Omar, right? Let's just use that as the example that Mary's trying to discuss and refer to. Ilhan Omar, she and her family come into our country, and they come into Minnesota, and they are part of a huge wave of people that come in from Somalia, right? So you got all these Somalians that come into our country, and either they're coming in legally, they're coming in here illegally, they're here illegally because they overstayed a visa, whatever. But the bottom line is that these are the people that are voting. These are the people that are voting, the ones that are legally allowed to vote. And again, I don't know if illegals are voting or not. I strongly suspect that they are in these kinds of situations, in these kinds of cities. But the point is, when you talk about an invasion and when you talk about our elections, which is, I think, what Mary was trying to say, is that, yeah, I get where she's going. We have people that have come into our country, and they want to change our country. Dare I say, they want to destroy our country because they want to change our country. They want to open borders. They want, you know, Medicare and Medicaid for all. They want to defund the police. They want no police whatsoever. They want to abolish all the prisons. I mean, these are all things that they want to do, right? So I think what Mary was trying to say is we have a lot of people that come in here from other countries, and then they register to vote, they vote, and then they vote in people whose views are antithetical to our Constitution. As far as the actual elections that bring them into power,

far as I know, Ilhan Omar was legit voted into her office in the House of Representatives. And until somebody can actually bring proof that actual laws were broken and she can be taken out of office or impeached or whatever, then there's nothing else to do. Trust me when I say, though, Mary, I totally understand your frustration. I totally understand how angry you are because I am right there with you. And I'll be honest with you, part of the problem is that there's a lot of people who are born in this country and have a, you know, they've got a long line of relatives, father, grandfather, great-grandfather, that are all in this country. And they were all native-born. And they don't vote. And so then you have a first-generation Somalian that is in the, you know, the city of Minneapolis. They do vote. That's a big part of the problem, is that these cultures that come into our country from other countries and they want to change it, they're more likely to vote, if they're allowed to, than people that have been here for 3, 4, 5, 6, 7, 8 generations. So yeah, that's also a big problem. J.D. Vance. So I thought this was interesting. It's J.D. Vance and his run for the presidency, running in Republican circles as I do. The discussion always seems to go to J.D. Vance or Marco Rubio. It seems like that is almost like a default conversation. It's like, you know, the polite conversation, ends and you run out of the small talk. So people end up talking about J.D. Vance or Marco Rubio in 2028. The headline is this. Donald Trump wants an apprentice overall Oval Office battle between J.D. Vance and Marco Rubio, but insiders say J.D.'s top secret 2028 master plan is already underway. We all know that Donald Trump, he was the host of this Apprentice. I'm probably the only person in America who has not seen an episode of The Apprentice. But apparently, that's what he is trying to set up, is some sort of an apprentice-style Oval Office battle between J.D. and Marco Rubio. It goes on to say that what he wants to do is set up this battle and make it really dramatic. It does say that J.D. Vance will more than likely announce his intentions right after the midterms in November. Now, I'm going to tell you, I am a huge J.D. Vance fan. I'm also a big Marco Rubio fan, but J.D. has done amazing work. He is such an effective communicator. He's done his best with this impossible situation of trying to negotiate with Iran. He is genuinely, not only a likable guy, but he is great politically. He is great from a stylistic standpoint. He's got an incredible family. And again, he is incredibly well-liked. And he's accomplished a lot. And by and large, people in Republican circles like him. Now, people on the left hate him because, I mean, people on the left hate anybody that has an R next to their name. But they've got a poll. The Daily Mail has a poll that does show that J.D. Vance versus Marco Rubio, Vance is now at 51%. That is up 4 percentage points from last month. And Rubio has been slumping in second place at 15%, and that is down 3. By the way, just so you know, Ron DeSantis is at 9%. Ted Cruz is right now up 3 percentage points to 6%. So it's basically Vance and Rubio. And by the way, things are shaping up. It looks like it's Vance. But in a head-to-head matchup, J.D. Vance would win against Marco Rubio. Listen to this. 65 to 26%. It's not even close. Now, this is one poll. I'm not necessarily a big fan of polls, but they do say that more numbers out there point to Navigator Research, which is a Democrat-run company. They show it's like Democrat-aligned. They show J.D. Vance also ahead of Marco Rubio in net favorability, 62 to 51%, again, over Marco Rubio. That is from Navigator Research, a Democrat-aligned company. Now, remember that J.D., the reason why I believe that his numbers have gone up is because he was out there really just duking it out on places like The View and other left-leaning shows.

0: and podcasts. And I think that J.D. Vance, I think that he did really well. I do. I think that he did really well, and I do believe that he came off incredibly likable. I'm going to play this one piece of audio from J.D. Vance on The View going up against Whoopi Goldberg. And I got to tell you that his time on The View had to be hard because they kept throwing things at him that either were not true or were taken out of context. Like when Whoopi Goldberg accused the Trump administration of being hostile towards minorities.
1: You say that we're anti-minority or anti-black.
2: No, I didn't say that. I asked. See?
1: Well, okay, okay, fine. Be fair, fair.
2: Don't start any stuff
1: all
2: with
1: right,
2: me,
1: okay,
2: man. Don't get me in trouble. But
1: I misinterpreted your question, but let me answer your actual question there. Mm-hmm. What I'm saying, I think, okay, look at Washington, D.C. One of the most democratic and one of the blackest, by a share of population, blackest cities in the United States of America has seen a radical decrease in violent crimes and sexual assaults and in murders. We have tried to take the crime issue seriously in part because we believe everybody, whether you're black or white or rich or poor, deserves to live in a safe neighborhood.
0: I mean, listen. He was engaging. He was willing to have a conversation. He never raised his voice. And he's been being heckled by the women on The View. So I thought that he came off looking really good in all of those podcasts and left-leaning shows that he was on. The other thing that I think that he did was he went to bat for the USA. And he is always one of America's biggest defenders. But you know what else? J.D. Vance has always been an Iran war skeptic. So if he ultimately ends up deciding to run for the presidency, which I think that he will, because part of this article in the Daily Mail talks about how he already has the infrastructure to run for the presidency. He's already got all that in place. He's got, I think they said, $70 million at the ready. So when the midterm happens and he comes out and he announces, perhaps, that he's running for president, I think that he is going to clearly hit the ground running. And if the only guy that is even remotely close to him is Marco Rubio, I think that it is J.D. Vance's nomination to lose. And by the way, Marco Rubio has come out now, and he has been very consistent in this, and he said, I'm not going to run against J.D. Vance. The article also points out that massive infrastructure that J.D. Vance has, so that he can hit the ground running when he decides to run for president, or when he, perhaps he's already decided, when he decides to announce that he's running for the presidency. Do you know how much Marco Rubio has done as far as setting up that infrastructure to run for president? Nothing. Marco Rubio has done nothing to set up that infrastructure to run for the presidency. So for Rubio, I just think he's not going to run. I think that what it's going to be, and the article does point this out, I think that it is going to be J.D. Vance at the top of the ticket. Marco Rubio is going to be the running mate. I think that's what it's going to be. Donald Trump says that is an unbeatable team. I believe that Donald Trump believes that. Is it really truth? We'll have to wait and see. Because there's a lot of Trump derangement syndrome that is out there. But I think that both J.D. Vance and Marco Rubio, they've got incredible resumes. But one of the things that people will say is that J.D. Vance, part of the Trump administration, got us into this, you know, horrifying Iran war. Well, as I said, he's always been a skeptic of the war. So if the left tries to say he was a big part of the war in Iran, well, yeah, as far as the negotiations go, J.D. Vance can say that I was trying to end the war in Iran. I was trying to de-escalate the war. He was doing his duty as the vice president, as an American. And that makes all the sense in the world. So I think for me, I think that it's clear that J.D. Vance is going to run. I think it's clear that Marco Rubio, who I like a lot, I think it's clear that he is not going to run, not based on anything that he has necessarily said. People say that they're not going to run for the presidency all the time. Then they end up doing it. But Marco Rubio, as the article points out, He has not set up that infrastructure. So, as

0: I said, for J.D. Vance, seems like this is his nomination to lose if he decides to run. 615-737-9986 is the number to text in if you can't call in. 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

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So there is a lot going on regarding the war in Iran. We're going to continue to cover that for you. One of the things that the Democrats keep talking about, and the socialists and the communists, is how they want to change America. And coming up, we're going to talk a little bit about that, because the more that they speak, the more terrifying it becomes. But then what it really does do, and I mentioned this earlier in the program, what it really does do is it gives us a primer into what the midterms and 2028 are going to look like. Democrats versus Republicans, and what we stand for, coming up next.

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2: News this hour from Town Hall. I'm Jason Walker. Attacks between the U.S. and Iran as Tehran targeting American allies in the region.
3: Missile alert sirens went off in Bahrain, Kuwait, and Qatar as Iran retaliated. There's no word on if there's any damage in those Gulf countries, but it just shows how everything is escalating, and this interim deal to try to end the war now looks increasingly at risk.
2: Correspondent John Gambrill. We are learning more about the president's rather unusual change of planes when he came home from Turkey.
4: The White House says President Trump's decision to fly aboard the older Air Force One during part of his return from Turkey was part of a security strategy. Officials describe the move as a form of distraction and misdirection designed to protect the president from potential threats. The president has repeatedly said he remains a top target of Iran amid renewed tensions in the Middle East. Willie Nelson, The White House.
2: 1,000 cases of a parasitic infection spreading through the Midwest.
5: Cyclospora is a parasite that causes severe diarrhea. It spreads through contaminated food and water, often linked to fresh produce. The largest cyclospora outbreak is in Michigan. Investigations are underway in 28 other states, including Ohio. No deaths have been reported. The CDC says cyclospora is usually not life-threatening and can be treated with antibiotics. Experts say finding the source of the outbreak can be difficult, and it's best to cook vegetables. Cyclospora can really stick to some foods, so washing may not eliminate the risk of infection. I'm Ed Donahue.
2: Aviation pioneer Wally Funk has died in a living center, assisted living center in Grapevine, Texas. She was 87. Funk was one of 13 female pilots who went through the same test as NASA's all-male astronaut corps in the early 1960s, but she didn't make it into space at that time. More on these stories, townhall.com.
6: Hey, did you know the odds of our universe having the exact physical constants needed for life is 1 in 10 to the power of 10 to the power of 123rd? 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
8: 866-90-RED-EYE is the phone number, 866-907-3339. If you want to text me, and I just checked the text line, oh boy, 615-737-9986. You know, it is interesting, and my listeners who listen to me in Nashville, morning show on Super Talk 99.7, WTN 6 to 10 Eastern, 5 to 9 Central, it's a familiar situation that I find myself in sometimes where, you know, I'm clearly a supporter of Donald Trump. I've been filling in for Gary and Eric for a long time. By the way, they return on Sunday night, Monday morning. But I've been a supporter of Donald Trump for a long time. There are certain things and certain times where I do criticize the president. I mean, that's part of being, in my opinion, a responsible conservative, right? A responsible conservative is one that, okay, so you have conservative ideals, you have conservative principles, and if your president, Republican or conservative president, is going against those ideals, or if he's doing something that you don't agree with, then you've got to call him out. I mean, that is part of what makes America so great. But one of the things that I've noticed, I was talking earlier about the rising gas prices, the war in the Middle East, the war in Iran, of course, leading to higher gasoline prices. And I talked about that, and I talked about some of the political ramifications. And when one of the things that I deal with, and I certainly know Gary and Eric deal with it as well, is that if you criticize Donald Trump at all, you get attacked from your own side, and you get called nasty things and so on and so forth. So you get it from your own side, but then if you support anything that Donald Trump does, you get called, you ready, a bootlicker, a Nazi, a baby killer, which is kind of weird that a Democrat would call me a baby killer since I'm pro-life, but whatever. And of course, my all-time favorite, a rapist defender, which is also kind of funny because the Democrats almost let a guy who is accused of rape run for the Senate seat in Maine. So I look at it this way. I look at it as, if I'm getting criticized by both sides, then I must be doing something right. That's the only way that I can look at it. And if you disagree with me on the war in Iran or the rise in gasoline prices and so forth, again, that is what makes America and talk radio great. But you know, it's interesting because we're also talking about these elections coming up in the midterms and the Democrats, and what would the overall impact of the Democrats regaining power actually look like for your daily life? And so I wanted to take a look at that because I think there's a lot of people like me who are really worried about what the Democrats are going to do if they end up getting power in the House of Representatives, the Senate, and perhaps the White House as well in 2028. So you remember when Republicans passed Donald Trump, the Trump tax cuts, they passed all of those tax cuts in Donald Trump's first term, and then they extended and added to them in the second term. Well, this is a Democrat who is talking about repealing

0: killing the Donald Trump tax cuts.
1: You know, we're basically going to keep fighting to repeal that whole damn bill, you know, once we get the gavels back.
0: So that was, of course, you know, he's talking about the tax cuts that gave us, among other things, the larger standard deduction, the higher child tax credit, the popular no tax on tips and no tax on overtime. You know, how much you saved, and I've talked about this before, how much you saved, it just depends on your income and your tax situation. But you know, the House Ways and Means Committee says the average family saw or will see a savings of between $1,200 and $2,000 every single year. So that's a good thing, Democrats, but just because it's got Donald Trump's name on it, they're going to try to repeal it, regardless as to how popular it may be with the American people. So if you enjoyed having more money in your pocket, this guy, Sean Casten, says that they're going to repeal those tax cuts. Then there's the issue with illegal immigration. Did you see what happened when one of Biden's released illegal aliens got a hold of a nine-year-old?
2: A Hampshire man is accused of snatching a nine-year-old girl off her bike and sexually assaulting her. Police say this happened last Friday afternoon in Pine Tree Grove. Investigators say Janio Velasquez Muro grabbed the girl from her bike and forced her into a car. Velasquez Muro was arrested after an extensive investigation that included surveillance video and neighborhood canvases. He will stay in jail until his next court date.
0: So, you know, we're going over the things that would happen if Democrats regain power in the House, the Senate, and the White House. I already told you they're going to repeal the Trump tax cuts, and they'll do everything they can to obviously try to increase taxes, because that's what the Democrats do. I said earlier this week, the daily reminders of Joe Biden's open border policy. This guy that raped the nine-year-old came into our country under Joe Biden. He was protected by sanctuary city policies in Illinois, and here we are with a raped nine-year-old. Can you imagine? I want you to think about this. Can you imagine how bad it would be if the Democrats ended up back in control again? We'd still be dealing with the illegals. We are still dealing with the illegals that came in under Biden's first term. Who knows what would happen if they opened up the borders again? Let's say that Gavin Newsom or Kamala Harris end up as the president of the United States. Lord help us. They would start going down that road again, like Joe Biden did, of, well, Congress needs to act to fix the problems on the southern border, as there is a massive crush of illegal aliens coming across our southern border. So if the Democrats end up getting control again, that would be part of your daily life, is watching all of these illegal aliens come in across our southern border, and more than likely a Democrat run government gaslighting us about how they can close it. And that's what we dealt with under the Biden administration. And you know, there's this demand from Democrats that we nationalize our health care, you know, like they have in Canada, right? Well, have you seen this video? Have you seen what's going on with Canada's nationalized health care? No? Well, this Canadian, now living in America, has some insight.
3: We want universal health care until we learn that 1 in 10 Canadians admitted to the ER waits more than 48 hours for a bed. We want universal health care until we learn that almost 1 million Canadians leave the emergency room before receiving care because the wait is too long. We want universal health care until we learn that emergency physicians start warning that dangerously long waits are costing lives. We want universal health care until Canada's own healthcare experts call emergency department overcrowding a national crisis.
0: So, again, as she said, the Democrats, and when she was saying we, clearly she does not mean Republicans, but she's talking about the Democrats with their ideas on nationalized healthcare. And she's talking about what it's like in Canada. Long wait times, crazy wait times, 48 hours to get a bed. Among the problems in Canada, they don't have enough care workers. Why? Well, a big one is burnout.

0: Think about what they have to go through in dealing with wait times. So if you're like a nurse, you're a doctor, you're whatever, and you work in a hospital, you work in an emergency room, can you imagine how difficult it is to work in that kind of an environment? I mean, Lord help you if you're a patient, but if you're an employee working in that emergency room, it's got to be really difficult. And so there's a massive amount of burnout in Canada. There's also a massive amount of regulation involved in getting nursing licenses and getting, people to work for the various hospitals and the medical apparatus there in Canada. And the regulation strangles the hospitals and the like, bringing people on to alleviate some of that, some of those wait times. And by the way, because everything is government run, costs are always going to be an issue. And now, look, I'm not saying that our healthcare system is great. Trust me when I say, I know it's gotten worse, of course, since Obamacare, but ours isn't great either. It was a lot better before Obamacare. But, these stories out of Canada, man, they're horrifying.
1: We want universal healthcare until we learn that specialist wait lists grow so long that doctors start closing their practices to new referrals. Nearly 6 million Canadians do not have access to a family doctor. The system has fewer hospital beds per person than most developed countries while the demand keeps rising. Emergency departments become so overcrowded that patients are treated in the hallways because there are not enough beds.
0: Yeah. But you see, the Democrats don't care. It was interesting, the Trump accounts. I don't remember if I talked about the Trump accounts on the network. I think that I did. But the Trump accounts, I don't have the whole story in front of me, but basically, if you were born right around Donald Trump when he started the second term and the end of the second term, your child will get $1,000 into a bank account, and then the parents can continue to invest in it. It can grow, so forth. I think I did talk about it earlier this week. Do you know that there's actually Democrats out there that are saying that because it has Donald Trump's name on it, that parents should not take advantage of the free $1,000? Isn't that insane? And that's like mentally ill. And I don't really understand it. I mean, I do understand Trump derangement syndrome. Trust me, I understand it. But when you throw all rational thought out the window, like free money for your child, it's crazy. And one of the things that the Democrats said in justifying, and I don't remember which ones it were, but I mean, which ones said, don't take advantage. I think with Benny Thompson, I think. Anyway, basically his justification in telling parents not to take advantage of the $1,000, the free $1,000, was because not everybody could get the free $1,000. And so it wasn't fair that some would get the free $1,000 and others that were not in that window would not get the $1,000. How sick is that? I mean, I get what they're saying because they're Democrats and equity and all of that complete and utter BS. But this particular Democrat, his district was extremely poor. His district was extremely poverty-ridden. So he is literally telling people in his district not to take advantage of a program that would give $1,000 free to poverty-ridden children, a lot of them minorities, in his district, just because of TDS. It's the craziest thing in the world. Now, you may have a problem with the Trump accounts. A lot of people saying it's tantamount to, socialism, or, you're taking the taxpayer dollars of, Americans and you're essentially giving it to, other people. I understand that. One of my, favorite quotes was from a caller to, one of my other radio shows, that I've been doing this week. And he said something to the effect of, you know what? I'm not a big fan of, the government taking my money and literally

0: giving it to someone else, but I would rather it go to an American citizen than, for example, that money going to, you know, produce Sesame Street in Iraq. And that is obviously a great point. So I do understand, and the Trump accounts, they're somewhat controversial to some people. I think that they're a great idea. One of the reasons I think that it's a great idea is because it does bring about awareness of what savings and saving for your future can do. And so I love the fact that more and more people are looking at the numbers and saying, wow, so that $1,000 that some of these kids are getting when they're born, that $1,000 will go up to, you know, $4,000, $5,000, $6,000, $7,000, $8,000, $9,000, $10,000, $11,000, $12,000, depending on how much you put into the account over the years. It's a great lesson in the benefits of investing your money. And frankly, it's a great lesson in capitalism as well. All right, the phone number, 866-90-RED-EYE, 866-907-3339. If you want to text in, you can, 615-737-9986. Got a lot more straight ahead. This is Red Eye Radio.
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0: 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Dan Mandis here, filling in for Gary and Eric. They return Sunday night, Monday morning. If you want to text in, you can, 615-737-9986. A listener out of California, 5545, says, my Canadian brother-in-law broke his hip. It took 3 days to get an x-ray. Can you imagine having a broken hip and taking 3 days to get an x-ray? That is awful. A guy out of Illinois says this. There are 35. He's a hater, by the way. He says there are 35 million in Canada spread over a continent. You suck at this, talking about me as a talk show host. So I said back to him, because, you know, for whatever reason, I just like to argue with people, and it makes absolutely no sense whatsoever. But his point is, because we're talking about, you know, how the nationalized health care in Canada, it leaves a lot to be desired. People say, oh, Canada's got a great health care system until you need to use it. And that is the ongoing joke. But, you know, his point is, I guess there's 35 million people in Canada spread over continents, so it is harder to implement nationalized health care in Canada, I guess. My response to him and anybody else would be, wait a minute. So Canada has 35 million people and they can't do it right. How do you think a nation of 390 million would fare under such a nationalized healthcare system, right? See, that's part of the problem. People always say, oh, look how great it is in, you know, Europe. Look how great it is in Canada. Well, okay, but in America, we've got 390 million people, and I just don't think that it would go well. Our healthcare system, now, by the way, just so we're clear, I know that our healthcare system has a lot of challenges. Trust me when I say, I know that, I get it, I understand that, but clearly it got worse under Obamacare. And every time, that's one of my frustrations with the Republican Party is, you know, they talked about repealing Obamacare and, you know, all of the things that they wanted to do regarding Obamacare. The problem is they never got it done. That was one of the big John McCain things. They not only did they never get it done, but they never actually had a plan to replace Obamacare. And that was one of the big issues.
1: If talking were a sport, Buffalo would lead the league. Now we have a

0: country that's the talk of the world, and everybody's respecting us again.
1: And we'd be the coach. 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
1: Red Eye Radio, 866-90-RED-EYE, 866-907-3339. So, apparently, Congressman Marlon Stutzman, a Republican in the great state of Indiana, saying Thursday he does not know if Mitch McConnell is alive. Listen, people were asking me about this yesterday. I can't tell you if Mitch McConnell is alive. Nobody can tell you that Mitch McConnell is alive except for the people who claim that they spoke to the senator. Now, I hope that he's alive, but I mean, I'm going to go back to what I said earlier this week and then I'm going to move on. But for anybody to be like, for anybody to say, okay, well, yeah, absolutely, Mitch McConnell is alive and well, trust us. Yeah, no. I don't trust politicians. I love Scott Jennings, but, and I played the audio earlier this week, but he said that he had a 20-minute conversation with Mitch McConnell, but then it's like, nobody filmed this. Nobody got the senator on the phone. People are really, truly wondering, is Mitch McConnell still alive? Now, I believe that he is, but I don't believe that he is, I don't believe that he is fit to serve the people of Kentucky. I just don't. I would be curious. I don't know if we have any affiliates in Kentucky, but guys back in the studio, I would invite people from Kentucky, if they happen to be listening, 866-90-RED-EYE, 866-907-3339. If you live in Kentucky and you've got Mitch McConnell as a senator, how do you feel about him just disappearing and not giving any indication as to, number one, whether or not he is alive or dead, and number two, whether or not he is fit to serve in his capacity as a senator? Because it is my contention that even before this supposed, you know, heart attack, cardiac arrest, needing CPR, that he was not fit to serve. I mean, I think that Mitch McConnell, if you are a conservative, and the conversation comes up about term limits, I'm not a term limit guy, I'm just not. People argue about that with me all the time. I'm not a term limit guy because I don't want to lose really good senators. But I am all for cognitive tests. And I will tell you that Mitch McConnell, a year to 2 years ago, would not have passed a cognitive test. And now, unfortunately, we have Republicans that are being put on the spot and they're being asked, okay, so tell us, can you prove that Mitch McConnell is alive? And they can't. And here's the other thing, that if you have a situation where the entire opposing political party, the Democrats, you've got that entire party questioning whether or not Mitch McConnell is either brain dead or actually dead, and a lot of Republicans are saying the same thing, you owe it to the country to prove that he is not brain dead. I mean, I can't be wrong here. You know, if it was just, oh, the left and they're, you know, they are trying to cause trouble, that'd be a different conversation. But you have a lot of people on the right that are saying the same thing. Here's a piece of audio. I have not previewed this. I'm reasonably certain, though, that that Marlon Stutzman would not curse on News Nation. But this is Marlon Stutzman being asked the question and answering the question about Mitch McConnell.
2: Do you know that he's alive?
3: I don't. You know, just the things that I've heard and seen from some friends is that he's obviously not doing well, but don't know if he's alive or has passed away.
1: So that's not good. That is not good at all. Anyway, there is another story that's in the news, and I want to get to it. I want to make sure that I do get to it. This is my final half hour filling in for the guys.

0: There is a story out of Fort Worth, Texas. I don't know if you saw this. You may have. But it is a police officer who is telling a street preacher that he is not allowed to street preach. This went viral earlier this week. There are now massive calls for this police officer to get fired because she clearly has no idea what the First Amendment is all about. Did you hear this? Listen.
1: If someone is offended by your talking, then we have a problem.
2: It's a constitutional violation of your rights. If you shut us down,
1: no. If they are offended by your speech, okay, then I'll write you this ticket, and we'll go from there.
0: So there's two things. I'm going to go ahead and by the way, repost. If you haven't heard about this story, I'm going to go ahead and repost this. Follow me at Dan Mandis Show. But number one, she clearly doesn't understand the First Amendment. The First Amendment is all about a protection of first speech, of free speech, even if people are offended by it. Now, this happened to be outside of some sort of a, you know, gay pride festival or whatever it was. And these street preachers were obviously talking about, you know, God and doing the things that street preachers do, which is their right. But the sanctimonious tone of this police officer and also the arrogance with how she presents her argument, which is clearly constitutionally incorrect, it just adds to the deliciousness of the fact that ultimately it was proven, obviously, that she was wrong.
1: If someone is offended by your talking, then we have a problem.
2: It's a constitutional violation of your rights. If you shut us down,
1: no. If they are offended by your speech, okay, then I'll write you this ticket, and we'll go from there.
0: So if they are offended by your speech, then we have a problem. Well, millions of people had a problem, and now millions of people are demanding that this woman and this police officer be fired.
3: Wait, you're going to take us for offensive speech?
1: Yes, absolutely.
3: Are you serious?
2: Speech. You're going to cite us for offensive speech.
1: It's called disorderly conduct.
2: That's
1: No.
2: Disorderly conduct has to be accompanied by conduct.
1: This is the conduct
2: I'm
1: that you're doing.
2: I'm a retired police officer myself.
1: For who?
2: 26 years, federal law enforcement.
1: So it's federal. So this has nothing to do with local.
2: Wow.
0: Really? Because the Constitution doesn't apply to the state of Texas? Because this was in Fort Worth. The Constitution, apparently, according to this officer, does not apply to the state of Texas. Isn't this just the most ridiculous back and forth you've ever heard? I mean, it's crazy. And by the way, the Constitution, its whole designing of the First Amendment, your right to free speech, it is about protecting the speech that others would have a problem with. And I'm in the free speech business, so I know all about it. And so this former police officer, current preacher, retired cop saying, I have a First Amendment right to free speech, and you are inhibiting that right. And it doesn't matter if all of these people that are, you know, going to this pride fest or whatever the heck it is, it doesn't matter if they're offended. They can be offended all they want. Them being offended is not of my concern. And by the way, if they say something that I'm offended by, well, that's my problem that I'm going to have to deal with. But that's the whole point of the First Amendment.
2: Whatever we think.
1: Since y'all know the law so well, I'm not going to let y'all.
4: So I just want to clarify. If anything is said that's offensive, you're going to write the ticket?
1: If someone complains that your language or what you're saying is offensive. Hey.
0: Yeah, that's what she said. If somebody complains that what you're saying is offensive, then yes, you are going to be written up. And I mean, there are so many people who are not constitutionally stupid, like this police officer in Fort Worth, Texas clearly is. So now the question is, did this woman get fired? No. At least not yet. Officer Sarah Stogner has not been fired, at least according

0: De Grock. The Fort Worth Police Department reviewed the June 27th, 2026 incident and stated that her comments about ticketing for offensive speech were not accurate. Fact check true. In response, the department is now providing refresher First Amendment training to all officers. There are public calls for her resignation or termination on social media. No reports of formal discipline, suspension, or firing. The preachers, a guy by the name of David Grisham and Rich Pinkoski, are moving forward with a planned lawsuit against the city, but that has not resulted in any personnel action against Stogner so far. This is, as they say, a developing story. Check recent Fort Worth PD statements or local news for any updates. I don't think that there have been any updates. But I got to tell you, I mean, if I wanted to play talk radio with this, I'd say, hey, does she deserve to be fired? Let's go to the phones. I'm telling you, I don't need to go to the phones. She deserves to be fired. I mean, this is First Amendment free speech 101. And the arrogance of this officer is second to none. So for her not to get fired, not to get disciplined in any way, shape, or form, I think is really sad, because clearly she didn't know what the First Amendment is all about. So I appreciate the First Amendment training. By the way, how many of her fellow officers in Fort Worth have got to be pissed off because now they've got to go through additional training? It's like, Sarah? You were wrong, and now everybody else has to go through First Amendment training. It's like, you know, somebody makes a pass at somebody else at work, you know, like asks him or her out or whatever, and it turns into a thing, and then everybody has to take the human resources sexual harassment training, and people are like, what did we do? It's the same thing. And here's the other thing that I would ask. If this officer, Sarah Stogner, if she is this ignorant on First Amendment issues, then what else is she ignorant on? Because this is, I mean, easy, you know, third grade stuff. If she's this clueless on the issue of the First Amendment, then what else is she clueless on? That's the other part of this conversation. So, okay, great. She's getting a refresher course, and everybody is getting a refresher course on the First Amendment, but I think she needs to go through all the training again. I think she needs to be taken off the streets of Fort Worth. The phone number, 866-90-RED-EYE, 866-907-3339. Got a lot more straight ahead.
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0: Red Eye Radio, 86690 Red Eye. Let's say hello to Mike in Memphis, Tennessee. Mike, how are you?
1: How are you doing, Dan?
0: I'm good. Go ahead, sir.
1: You ready?
0: Mike, go ahead.
1: Okay, I'm sorry. Yeah, I have an opinion about the officer in Texas. I mean, she was clearly in the wrong. There was no disorderly conduct. As far as suspension, she may get a suspension, but I can tell you right now, with the shortness of officers, she'll make it up in overtime. Everybody will be retrained. I don't think nothing will happen to her. Nothing really major will happen to her. And that, like I said, the First Amendment is the freedom of speech and the freedom of religion. So, yes, she's violating their rights.
0: Hey, Mike, let me ask you, did you say you're a cop?
1: Yes, sir.
0: So what kind of First Amendment training do police officers get? It seems like that's not even something that police would need to be trained on, because, I mean, if you've got a junior high school education, you understand the right to free speech. So is there any special training for the First Amendment?
1: We have some, and it's been the big thing now is, since the auditors come out, we've had auditors come into the department, and it's been emphasized about the auditors.

0: coming in. That, you know, they have the right to free speech and to video stuff, and it's been spoken about in the department a little bit. But yeah, there's not enough training. It should be more training.
1: Yeah, and that, and Mike, I appreciate the call. That's what you and I will agree there, is that there are a lot of things that happen, and you look at these interactions between some police officers and the public, and you think one of two things. You think, wow, that officer handled that incredibly well. Then there's other kinds of interactions where you just facepalm, and you're like this, you know, situation with the free speech. It's like, how does she not know that? And I will tell you, and you folks, I mean, you don't know me from Adam. I host a morning show in Nashville, Tennessee, Super Talk 99.7. But I'm one of the biggest supporters of the police that you'll ever find. I can't defend what she was saying. But I get what Mike is saying, too. It's like there is a shortage of police officers across the country these days. That's probably one of the reasons why they decided not to let her go. Thanks for listening. Dan Mandis here on Red Eye Radio.

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5: 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I'm Jason Walker. News.

0: outlets asking a judge to sanction OpenAI, that in a copyright battle.
1: The New York Times, the Daily News, and other media outlets are asking a federal judge to impose sanctions on OpenAI, escalating a legal fight over copyright. The newspapers allege the ChatGPT maker is hiding evidence important to what could be a landmark copyright infringement trial over how OpenAI and its business partner Microsoft built their AI technologies using millions of news articles. At issue is whether AI chatbots are unfairly competing as an information source, siphoning off web traffic without doing the journalistic work it took to gather the news. I'm Lisa Dwyer.
0: Ukrainian drones hitting Russia.
2: Ukraine has hit small Russian oil facilities as well as setting two oil tankers ablaze in the Sea of Azov. The drone strikes on oil infrastructure across Russia have triggered a fuel crisis with gasoline shortages and fuel rationing in multiple regions. The strikes come a day after President Donald Trump pledged to grant Ukraine a license to manufacture the Patriot air defense systems. A top Ukrainian official, meanwhile, cautioned that it could take a year or more for the country to produce Patriot interceptor missiles. I'm Karen Shemas.
0: New Ebola cases have been reported in Congo, the death toll from the latest outbreak nearing 600. Another battle is shaping up in the world of college sports. An Ohio judge has granted a preliminary injunction for 24 men's and women's basketball players suing the NCAA to be eligible, claiming the new age-based model unfairly shuts them out from any chance of having any further competition on the college level. More on these stories, townhall.com.
3: Did you know the odds of our universe having the exact physical constant needed for life is 1 in 10 to the power of 10 to the power of 1/23rd? Larry Elder here. 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
1: Now, it's Red Eye Radio. We'll talk about everything from politics to social issues and news of the day. Whether you're up late or you're just starting your day, welcome to the show. From the Relief Factor Studios, for Gary McNamara and Eric Harley, here is Dan Mandis.
2: And good evening to you, and man, we got a lot of news to talk about. By the way, Gary and Eric, they do return Sunday night, Monday morning. The phone number does remain 866-90-RED-EYE, 866-907-3339. I've got my text line open that I use for my local show in Nashville, Tennessee. So, if you can't call in, you can text in 615-737-9986. There's a lot of news out there today, and I want to try to just get to as much as I can, and I feel like it's been a great week of shows. I do appreciate all the calls that I've received, and again, looking forward to Gary and Eric returning on Sunday night. A couple of the headlines, though, that we've got. Of course, the latest on Iran, that is back in the news in a big-time way, so we'll be going over that as the evening continues to unfold, including this headline. Israel shared intelligence with the U.S. of an Iranian plot to assassinate Donald Trump. I got into a fascinating conversation with somebody about just this story that I'm going to talk about as, again, the program continues. There is a couple of stories that I do want to get to, just purely politics. There's also a great story I'm going to share with you here in a little bit about J.D. Vance and his run for the presidency and how that relates to Marco Rubio's big decision as to whether or not he will be running for the presidency as well. Again, just a lot to talk about here on Red Eye Radio. Are the mainstream Democrats about to lose even more seats to the socialists? Harry Enten over at CNN said something really interesting. He says that the current movement from the Democrat Party over to socialism and communism, which is clearly what is happening, it could be the Democrats' version of the Tea Party movement and what that was to the Republicans. But check this out. We already know that we've seen a handful of elections, for example, in New York, where we saw a guy named Chris Rabb, a Democrat socialist. I think this was in Pennsylvania. Yes, he won an open seat in Pennsylvania. In New York, the socialists have won a handful of seats there in New York in these primary elections. So you're seeing the socialists and the communists begin to take over the Democrat Party and, you know, the old guard of the Democrat Party. They are terrified because these, you know, effectively and essentially these young upstart socialists and communists are taking over their party. Harry Enten at CNN says, yeah, and this is not over yet.
3: Worse. In fact, it's likely to get even worse. So if you look at the Cauchy prediction mark and the chance that six House Democrats go down to defeat, lose their primary in 2026, this number has consistently over the last week or so been hovering 80-90%. And when we talk about history books, the history books, right? If in fact six House Democrats went down to defeat in 2026, it would be by far, it would be the largest number, in a post-redistricting cycle for Democrats. And get this, over 50 years.
2: Yeah, I mean, here's the deal. You know, the people that Democrats seem to be electing are running on a hatred of America. Or at the very least, because I know hatred is a strong word, but at the very least, you could say an abandonment of American values. You know, President Trump earlier this week was asked about what is going on with these Democrats in America as their party gives way to socialism and communism. And I really like what the president said.
4: Look, I want to get the word out because what's forming is communism in the country. And communism's easy to sell. I would be the greatest communist in history. I'd be right up there with Lenin. I'd be as good as anybody. You've got free rent for the rest of your life. What they don't say is that you'll be living in squalor in 12 months. You've got the free house. Would anybody like to have a free house? We'll take it away from somebody. We'll give it to you. You'll have murders all over the place. Communism's a disaster. It's been proven to be for thousands of

0: years under different names. But
1: yeah,
0: same
1: I mean,
0: thing.
1: Look, all you got to do, look at Venezuela. They've got a ton of crime, including murders, because of the corruption, the terrible economy. You've got the drug lords, as President Trump said. You've got a bunch of people living in squalor as well, because that is what communism, that is what socialism ultimately brings.
0: I think this country, with this thing that's going around, is in more danger than it was during World War One, World War Two. If you talk about September 11th, if you talk about Pearl Harbor.
1: So that's really interesting what he said. What President Trump said basically is that right now, here in America, we are in more danger than we saw during World War One, World War Two. He did invoke September 11th as well. Here's what he means by that, or at least my impression. During those times, we were attacked from the outside. Now, America is being attacked from the inside, from the Democrat Party and from the socialists that they are slowly but surely beginning to support. And so these are people that are either, you know, and you know this, these are people that are either immigrants coming into our country and want to change it, or they're first generation American born who want us to become what they or their family fled. And it makes no sense. Ilhan Omar is the perfect example. Now, Newt Gingrich, who has absolutely seen it all, says that this collapse of the Democrat Party is clearly a sight to behold.
2: You're watching the collapse of the oldest political party in the world. Nobody who has common sense has the courage to stand up to people who are objectively crazy. I mean, it's not like they have the wrong ideas or the wrong ideology. They live on a planet that doesn't exist.
1: Now, Newt is right. He's talking about wrong-headed ideas and living on a completely different planet, and he's right. I mean, he's referring to all of those 80-20 issues. Open borders, abolishing the police, taxpayers paying for trans surgeries for kids, men's and women's bathroom and sports and all that. And so, you know, these are at least 80-20 issues. And you have all of these Democrats who are just giving their party away. I mean, who can forget all of those socialists, Democrats, communists, whatever you want to call them, outside of the home of Hakeem Jeffries, chanting, "You're next." And now you've got people like Cory Booker and Elizabeth Warren and others who, you know, initially they were a little nervous and a little not sure about all of this. But now what they're saying is, oh, you know, the Democrat Party, you know, we're an open tent. We're the open tent party. And they're allowing their party, as Newt Gingrich just said, they're allowing their party to be taken over by these socialists, by these communists. So let's just say that you get all of these socialists. Let's try to play this out, right? So let's just say that you've got all of these socialists into the House of Representatives, maybe even the Senate. We'll see what happens with Tallarico. But the dynamic is going to be insane, because you're going to have a battle between the socialists and the mainstream Democrats. And so if the Democrats have the majority, it'll be war amongst the Democrats and the socialists or the communists. And the Republicans, you know, they're just going to have to sit back and, I suppose, watch all of this unfold. But if the Democrats end up losing more seats, what happens to their party? And I think just as equally as important is what's going to happen to the Republican Party. What's going to happen to the conservatives? Will it inspire more Republicans to say, oh, Lord, these folks are nuts? And even though, you know, some Republicans could say, even though I'm angry with the Republicans for not passing the Save America Act, even though I'm angry with Donald Trump because of the war in Iran and not putting America first and all of these other things that are the accusations of some in the Republican Party, that's nothing compared to what these Democrat, socialist, communists are going to bring to the table. and what their kids

0: capable of. So my question would be this. If we see in the midterm elections all of these Democrats suddenly taking power, these socialists, these communists taking power, will that motivate you to go to the polls and go vote for whoever it is on the Republican side in 2028 or in the midterm elections? If we're seeing all of these Democrats, Democrat socialists or the communists, and they have won these seats in the primary, and ultimately then you know that they're going to be winning in the general election. And there's just, you know, there's some districts that are so left-leaning that whoever wins the primary is going to win the general. And so, you know, heading into the House of Representatives in 2028, we already know that we do have a handful of these communists that are going in. You know, the little Mamdanis. And so you see that happening on the Republican side, and you think, okay, I've got to do whatever I can to ensure that we have enough power in the House of Representatives to try to hold that insanity back. So I guess what I'm saying is, if you see all of this insanity going on within the Democrat, Socialist, Communist Party, will that inspire you to support conservatism and the Republicans in the midterms and in 2028? Because these people are crazy. These people are capable of destroying America. These people, they don't just disagree with, you know, the tenets of what makes America great, you know, capitalism and so on. But they literally hate America, in my opinion. Because you don't try to completely change something that you don't hate. And that's what they're trying to do. You know, one of the things that I did, I played that audio of Donald Trump just a few minutes ago saying that our country has never been in this much danger in recent memory. Because during the wars, we were being attacked from the outside. These days, we are being attacked from within. And I've got some receipts. There's a video that's floating around. It is the attitude of the leaders of the Democrat Socialists of America.
1: And, you know, we have a unique responsibility to act from the heart of empire, the belly of the beast. The most important thing that we can do is take that empire down from within.
2: Our role ultimately is to facilitate our own empire's failure in ways that we can, ultimately to overthrow our own empire.
3: U.S. imperialism is not a thing that can be reformed away. It has to be overthrown through revolutionary struggle.
4: And to build a mass movement that can use the leverage of workers to hit the kill switch on American imperialism here within the American empire.
0: So in order of appearance, Francis Gill is part of the DSA leadership in Los Angeles, Democrat Socialists of America. Amy Wilhelm out of Seattle, part of their National Political Committee. You've got Hazel Williams out of their San Francisco chapter. And Sarah Milner has been a longtime member of the movement in Portland, Oregon. So you've got these four that are from failing cities run by Democrats, and now they want to make it even worse. And one of the things, and maybe you noticed it, maybe you didn't, I certainly did, is that they're all basically saying that they want to take down America, calling America the empire. And I noticed the constant use of the word empire in describing America with such a negative connotation. And so they're basically going with the idea that our great country is ruling with an iron fist and taking away everyone's freedoms, and that we are a militarized government who uses the military to limit freedoms, including freedom of speech. Now, clearly, nothing could be further from the truth. We want more freedoms, not less. But honestly, you know, with these people, I would say that you have to consider the source, right? I've got a lot more on this and a number of other things to talk about with you. The phone number, 866-90-RED-EYE, 866-907-3339. The dangers of the Democrat Socialists. What are they capable of? That and a whole lot more. Text in if you can. Call in 615-737-9986. We'll return next.

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1: This report is brought to you by Shell Rotella, with advanced synthetic technology is designed to help keep your rig running with more mileage and less maintenance. Keep your engine humming in the heat this summer by keeping up with preventive maintenance. Think your PM is complete after your oil is changed? Think again. There's grease, transmission fluids, and gear oil to consider too. Transmission fluid, for example, prevents wear of gears, bearings, and bushings, protects against corrosion, and acts as a heat transfer fluid. You may not think about this every time you get behind the wheel, but as soon as it's not doing its job, you'll notice. Misapplication of transmission fluid can mean reduced fuel economy and abrupt or hard shifts if the static friction is too high. It can also cause sluggish operation at low temperatures if the viscosity is too high, and leaking through seals if viscosity is too low.
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0: 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Gary and Eric, they return Sunday night, Monday morning. By the way, I host a morning show in Nashville, Tennessee, Super Talk 99.7 WTN. It's 5 to 9 Central in the morning, 6 to 10 Eastern. And you can find that show on Facebook and YouTube. We have cameras in the studio, the whole thing. So if you want to check it out, feel free anytime. Now, talking about the dangers of the socialists or the communists in the Democrat Party and taking over America. I want to, if you want to text in, 615-737-9986. And a guy texted in, and I want to see if I can, I've triggered this guy because he sent me, I believe it's 8 or 9 text messages in a matter of 7 or 8 minutes in the midst of a monologue. Here's one of the things that he said, though. This is Jeremiah out of the great state of Tennessee. He says, I wonder why I never hear how much Republicans hate America. Maybe the Democrats are smart enough to know we are all Americans and we all love America, but have different ways to get to a better America. But we all believe that we have the right way. Okay, so I want to just cover that one point. And it's clear Jeremiah doesn't like me, which is fine, whatever, dude. But here's what I would say to that. The reason, Jeremiah, that you never hear that Republicans hate America is because Republicans don't hate America. I mean, that's part of our identity. We love America and we don't want it attacked and we don't want it to change. We want it to be better. We always strive to be better. But we don't have the core principle that America needs to change like what the Democrats and the socialists and the communists feel. Because that's one of their core tenets, that America needs to change, that America is evil in its foreign policy, that, you know, America has way too many guns out there and America needs to welcome illegal immigration and capitalism is bad. That is how the communists on the left feel. And Americans on the right, while we understand that we can always be better, we cherish the Second Amendment because we understand how important it is to be able to protect our family. And we need to be able to protect ourselves from an oppressive government. We also know that capitalism is a far, far better way to create wealth in this country. Far better than socialism or communism. We understand the importance of a sovereign nation and borders that are secure. And we want immigration that makes sense for everyone. Not just letting in millions and millions of illegal aliens that, quite frankly, don't really contribute all that much. And so, yeah, conservatives and Republicans, we do love America. That's why the other side doesn't have the testicular fortitude to say that we hate America, because clearly we don't.
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1: 866-90 Red Eye is the phone number. 866-907-3339. A little discombobulated. I'm reading this story, and it's really interesting about how Israel

0: has been telling President Trump that the Iranians are looking to assassinate our president. Now, obviously, number one, that is not a surprise. And number two, I think that the Iranians would want to do that because, in their opinion, and I suppose it's true, we have taken out many of their leaders, and so they feel like that would be their form of retaliation. But I got to tell you that Israel, there's a lot of people that will say, and I'm just going to throw it out there, because there's a lot of people, certainly more than we've had in the last several years, where they may have been supportive of our relationship with Israel, and now not so much. And so that's one of the big discussions that has been going on within the Republican Party, is where Israel fits into the war in Iran and so forth. But listen to this headline. Israel shares intelligence warning Iran plotted new assassination attempt against President Trump. Now, there's some people that will say, well, all Israel is trying to do is fan the flames of war because they want to keep seeing the war continue with more bombs against Iran, because ultimately Israel wants Iran completely destroyed, and that memorandum of understanding doesn't do the trick, right? So they'll say that Israel is either making it up, taking things out of context. They want to continue the war. That's what people will say, and not taking Israel's intelligence very seriously. So there is that part of the story. But here's what Fox News reports. Israel recently shared intelligence with the United States indicating that Iran had developed a fresh plan to assassinate President Donald Trump, according to a Wall Street Journal report Thursday, citing people familiar with the matter. Now, what's interesting is that President Trump has been talking about this. Last night, I played you this audio as well, and I'm going to replay it this morning, where the president is talking about how the Iranians want to take him out.
1: Everything's gone. Their leaders are gone. They had leaders, they're gone. Then they had another set of leaders, they're gone. Now they have another set of leaders, they may be gone. Who knows? And you know what? I may be gone too, because I'm their number one target. It's out all over the place. I'm their number one because they're scum. That's the way they act. And that's the way they've done it for 47 years.
0: Yeah. I mean, listen, I didn't need the Wall Street Journal to tell me that. I mean, obviously the Iranians have been gunning literally for President Trump for a long time now. And I can't remember the guy's name, but Trump took out Qasem Soleimani. That's who it is, way back in 2020. So they've had it out for Donald Trump since then. And the president has been talking about Iran and nuclear weapons and how they are evil for years. And so it's not really, at least to me, a breaking news story, except that this is now reports of a fresh plan to take out our president. The plan from Israel reported to the president of Iran's plans to take out our president. The intelligence would mark an escalation in the long-standing threats against Donald Trump, who Iran has repeatedly vowed to retaliate against over the 2020 U.S. strike that killed Islamic Revolutionary Guard Corps General Qasem Soleimani. The White House referred Fox News Digital to Donald Trump's remarks Wednesday when asked about the report, and I just played that for you. One of the other things, and this is another audio bite from Donald Trump talking about Iran wanting to take him out and the cancer that they are.
1: Things this morning, I'm on every single one of their lists, and so far I guess I've been a little bit lucky, but that maybe doesn't last very long, because that's the way it goes. But we have great people, but these are evil, sick people, and we have to rid their cancer. And you know what you do? You got to cut out cancer early, man. That's the way I feel.
0: I mean, I think that's the way, you know, a lot of us feel now, and I'm certainly not standing up for Iran, but you know how many of their Islamic Revolutionary Corps members that we've taken out? A lot. And so they want to take us out. And they want to take out, obviously, Donald Trump. And here's the deal. Sometimes you got to fight fire with fire. If this is what they want to do to our president, then our president has to do what he has been doing to Iran. which is why, as I talked about this last night, I believe that the opportunity for debate on this whole situation regarding the war in Iran, there's obviously always room for debate, but I think that at this point, the president only has one option left, and that is to try to use military action. We could talk about this all day long, and I'm sure that we're going to continue for as long as this goes on. But, you know, a lot of folks will say, well, President Trump, he needs to negotiate more. I don't know what point there is to continue to negotiate with a country that, you know, they feel like Israel doesn't have a right to exist. But I also believe that they believe that America does not have a right to exist. So any conversations regarding negotiations, it's just you're dealing with a country that lies just because they want to and because they can. And they'll negotiate, and they know darn right well, and we know, that they're simply not going to live up to whatever they, and I'm going to put this in air quotes, whatever they agree to in said negotiations. So diplomacy, I think, is over at this point. At least I hope so. One of the things that Donald Trump said is that, you know, the bombing will continue, but at the same time, he is willing to continue to have a conversation, but diplomacy, simply put, is not working. Anyway, Fox News Digital reaching out to Israel's embassy in Washington and Iran's mission to the United Nations for comment regarding the Wall Street Journal's report that the Iranians have now fresh plans to take out Donald Trump. The Journal, and this is from Fox News, the Journal reported the intelligence surfaced as President Trump and Israeli Prime Minister Benjamin Netanyahu have spoken in recent weeks over how to proceed after last month's conflict with Iran. And of course, as you know, our two countries have not exactly seen eye to eye on Lebanon. Netanyahu has advocated for continuing military pressure on Tehran, while Donald Trump has sought to preserve a fragile ceasefire after U.S. strikes on Iranian nuclear sites. So again, to play devil's advocate, number one, it does not surprise me in the least that the Iranians want to try to take out Donald Trump. That is something that is, you know, basically every day. But also, is Israel trying to fan the flames of war because they want to continue militarily where Donald Trump was trying to go for more of a diplomacy kind of tactic? And I think for the president, I'm not denying, you know, Israel's intelligence. I really don't know what their motives are. I am very pro-Israel, but I do also have to acknowledge that there are a lot of people who are saying that Israel is just trying to manipulate the president to get him to continue military action. Donald Trump and Benjamin Netanyahu, Fox News, says they spoke on Thursday, today or yesterday, and agreed to continue coordination between the two countries, according to a statement from Netanyahu's office, which said Donald Trump also updated the Israeli leader on recent U.S. activity in the Gulf. And of course, one of the things that was going on in Iran is that they've had this, I don't know, it was like days where they had the funeral for Supreme Leader Ali Khamenei, and when they were burying him, for days on end apparently, chanted for Donald Trump's death and displayed a banner that said, "We will kill Trump," according to the Wall Street Journal. And of course, again, the assassination of Donald Trump is something that we've had to deal with in this country for, I mean, obviously, there's a lot of hatred towards the president, and we know that there have been a couple of assassination attempts against the president here, and that is obviously more than likely to continue from threats in our country and, of course, abroad as well. Then we, of course, can talk about all of the people that have come into our country and are here via, you know, visa or just coming across our southern border, and they're in here, and who knows? I mean, this has been talked about a lot. Who knows whether it is Iran, whether it is, you know, some bad guys from Venezuela or wherever that want to take out our president, and they were able to come across our southern border during the Biden administration, and they are simply put lying in wait. So I think the president is well aware

0: of those threats. So that is one of the big stories that I am following for you this morning. The phone number is 866-90-RED-EYE, 866-907-3339. 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Got a lot more straight ahead.
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0: 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Paul is calling in from Los Angeles, listening to KABC. Hey, Paul, how are you?
1: Well, I'm worked up. Not very good right now because, you know, first of all, the president takes an oath of office. And that office tells us that he has to protect us from the enemies from without. We're in Iran right now. And, you know, this goes back, you know, a more eloquent voice in the past for people who don't understand history at all. I'm limited. I do understand. But Joe McCarthy, a more eloquent voice than Joe McCarthy was Whitaker Chambers, William F. Buckley Jr., and these people, the evils of what we're seeing right now. What you know, as bad as J. Edgar Hoover is, what would President Kennedy do if we had communists running for office right now? What would J. Edgar Hoover and the FBI? They need to be arrested. Because the First Amendment does not cover overthrowing the country. And the president's oath of office tells me that these individuals who are voicing the overthrow of our country need to be arrested now. Many of them, and this Neville Roy Singham over in China, there needs to be some way of a covert operation, of a good covert operation to do what we did to Osama bin Laden and get rid of him. And George Soros, too. I mean, we are in absolute, there's no negotiating with these, with somebody. If this was a neo-Nazi organization, we had the Bund here.
0: Paul, I could tell you're worked up. But number one, thanks for calling. Number two, I abhor everything that the Democrat Socialists stand for. I don't know what crimes they have actually committed, but if there's a crime that they have committed, I am all for them or anyone facing charges and facing consequences. Remember, Paul, though, one of the tenets of the current state of the Democrat Party is that they want to abolish all of the prisons. And so when you say arrest all the Democrats, I disagree with them. I don't think that they need to be arrested for just having political opinions that are different from mine, but they are so vastly different. And the thing that I would say, Paul, and I appreciate the call, is that I don't know if there's ever been a time where you have such a difference between the two political parties, where the conservatives, clearly we have some differences within our party and within our movement, but it's nothing like where the Democrats are. And so you look at what the Republicans stand for, you look at what the Democrats stand for, it is truly a massive, massive divide heading into the midterm elections, and I appreciate the call. Mike is in New Hampshire on Red Eye Radio. Mike, how are you?
2: Good, how are you?
0: I'm good. Go ahead, sir.
2: All right. I was just saying that we can't afford to send troops in.

0: Earlier this spring, Russia, China, North Korea, and Iran all signed a pact, an agreement to help each other. And with that, Iran didn't have shoulder-fire missiles. That had to come from one of those other countries, probably right. Russia. So to send troops in, this would be another long war like Vietnam, and then we'd have to get out, and they'd overthrow it anyway.
1: All right, Mike, thank you very much for the call. I appreciate it. Not enough time to respond now, but I do have the latest on the war in Iran and a whole lot more straight ahead. Coming up next, Dan Mandis here on Red Eye Radio.
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12: News this hour from Town Hall. I'm Jason Walker. Major political battle shaping up on both sides of the pond.
13: A lot of uncertainty in both Democrat and Republican circles in Maine as Democrats look to replace Graham Plattner on the ticket now that he's dropped out, and Republicans are left to wonder who Susan Collins will be running against and what their new strategy will be. Collins is trying to win a sixth term in the Senate in a state that voted for Kamala Harris back in 2024. Democrats have until July 27th to declare a new candidate.
12: And Britain's potential next leader canvassing members of parliament for support.
14: Nominations are opening in a Labour Party election to replace Keir Starmer as Britain's prime minister. Former Greater Manchester Mayor Andy Burnham is

0: expected to be the sole candidate. He needs at least 80 signatures from Labour lawmakers to run, a target he's likely to exceed. Other potential contenders have ruled themselves out, including former Defence Minister Al Khans. Speaking a week earlier in Manchester, Burnham promised sweeping changes on the domestic front.
1: I am going to break with the more of the same approach that has got us here. I am going to give Britain the circuit breaker it needs.
0: Karen Shamath, London.
2: Venture capitalist Mark Andreessen, economist Ross Chetty, and former Bank of England Governor Mervyn King are among a group of names released by the Federal Reserve yesterday that will help develop recommended changes to the central bank's overall operations. Fed Chair Kevin Warsh called for a, quote, regime change at the Fed last year while he was still under consideration by the Trump administration, that time to replace former Chair Jerome Powell. And newly suspected Ebola cases in the Congo, 600 are dead. More on these stories, townhall.com.
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1: 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Getting a lot of great calls so far tonight. Also, a lot of great text messages as well. I'll be referring to those throughout the evening. I want to play this piece of audio. First of all, the latest on Iran is that we've been pummeling them for, obviously, the last couple of nights, which I've been documenting as those broadcasts wore on. And so this is something that clearly President Trump said that the ceasefire is over. However, he is still willing to talk to the Iranians. Now, clearly, and I've been playing you audio for the last week, where Donald Trump been talking about his frustrations in dealing with the negotiations because they simply do not negotiate in good faith. And so the president is just tired of diplomacy. He's tired of talking. Now it is a time for action. And as you no doubt have known, especially you truckers out there have most certainly noticed that the cost of diesel has gone up big time. And if you drive a SUV, if you drive a sedan, whatever, you have also noticed that the price of gasoline has gone up. Just to give you an example, I've got my gas station here in where I live in Nashville, and I'm loyal to this one gas station. It is right down the street from my house. I am very passionate about, you know, buying local and supporting my local community. So I like to go to this gas station. It also helps that they are consistently low, so in prices. But on Monday, their price of gas was, I think it was $3.09 a gallon. And now here we are on Friday morning. It's now up to about $3.35, $3.40. So it went up a lot just in the last couple of days, obviously based on the fact that we are now once again engaged militarily with Iran. And of course, that is going to impact the Strait of Hormuz as well. I do want to play a piece of audio for you. There's so many different aspects to the war, right? We all remember, if you're a person of a certain age like me, you remember Iran, and they took our hostages way back in 1979. Jimmy Carter did everything that he could to try to get those hostages released. Ronald Reagan came in, and magically the hostages were released. But we all remember, of course, the gas lines as well, way back in the 70s, because gasoline was at a shortage at that time. There's a lot going on. So we have that. We have, as far as Iran goes, we also have all of the roadside bombs that were manufactured in Iran. We know that the Iranians have killed many, many Americans. And through the terrorism that they have funded across the Middle East, I mean, I could go on and on. Iran, clearly not our friend, the constant chance of death to America, our ally in the Middle East, Israel. Iran feels like Israel has no right to exist. I mean, clearly, I don't need to spend an hour going through all of this. I feel like we all know. But here's the conundrum. The conundrum that we all face, if you are a let's just say if you're a conservative, because I know that if you're a Democrat, then you don't like anything that Donald Trump does, and that's fine. That is your right. But if you are a conservative, if you are a Republican, and you like Donald Trump, and generally speaking, you support Donald Trump, well, you've got to drive. And you know that the cost of gas, and if that goes up, then really that tends to fuel inflation as well. So gasoline goes up, then pretty much everything else goes up as well. And so on the one hand, you support President Trump. You may have voted for President Trump many times, but you're watching as your costs are going up, as the president has engaged in this war

0: in Iran. And so you may support President Trump. You may like President Trump. You may, generally speaking, like everything that the president has done. But you're torn with the situation with Iran because he did campaign on no new wars. And now here we are. And I know there's a lot of people that are going to say this is not a new war. I don't want to redo last night's topic of conversation. But the conundrum is this. Is that you're paying more for gasoline, and as Gary and Eric will tell you, it's all about the cost of things. It's all about the price of things. It's all about the economy. As James Carville said many years ago, it's about the economy, stupid. So you can support Donald Trump, by and large, in a lot of the things that he's done, but the war in Iran, it just, number one, I don't see that this is going to end anytime soon. I don't think it's going to end by the midterm elections. It is going to impact the midterm elections. That's number one. Number two, you're stuck because you support Donald Trump, but you're really taking it in the shorts at the gas station. And inflation is going to go up. And so it's hard to be, you know, a Trump supporter when you see us engaged in this conflict in the Middle East that honestly, while I do understand why the president saying the Iranians cannot have a nuclear weapon, totally agree with him on that, we just seem to be stuck in this place where we're not going to be able to get out of it. And so now the question is, what do we do now? I mean, I'm here to tell you, there's a lot of people who I speak to, conservatives, who want President Trump to simply declare victory. Iran will never have a nuclear weapon, and, you know, and we're going to get out of it. I mean, we're going to declare a victory and bolt. That's what a lot of Republicans want the president to do. And thereby, if we do that, then theoretically anyway, the Strait of Hormuz would be opened back up and the cost of gasoline would go back down. Again, that is theoretically speaking. But the only problem is we don't know what's going to happen with the Strait of Hormuz, and we don't know what Iran's going to do. There's a lot of people that say that Donald Trump is absolutely doing the right thing when it comes to Iran. But at the same time, the negative impact or the consequences, the ramifications are hitting us right in the wallet. And it really hurts. Especially you truck drivers having to fill up on diesel. I mean, I mentioned, and every time I mention the cost of gasoline here in Nashville when I do my morning show in the morning, I get hammered with people texting 615-737-9986 telling me the state of their local gas station and how much the cost of gas has gone up or has gone down. But I want to play this piece of audio for you. This is Scott Jennings. And he was on CNN, and they are debating where gasoline is right now. Listen.
1: As a reminder to everyone, when there are bombings of Iran, essentially we all pay more for gas because prices of gas and prices of oil go up as they did today. And I think this is the conundrum that the president is in.
2: What's the price of gas today, you know?
1: The barrel went up to $78.
2: Okay. What's the price of a gallon of gas in the United States right now?
1: It's 430?
2: No, negative.
3: What is the highest price of gas under Joe Biden? Did you ever conduct a meeting about that? That's actually not the question. The question is, how is gas lower today than it was before he took off? No, it's not.
0: So there are all kinds of insanity. So I did some quick Googling and some grokking and some Chat GPTing. So here's what I came up with, because the ladies on The View, the hecklers on The View, are trying to discount and discredit what Scott Jennings is trying to say. What Scott Jennings is trying to say is everybody's harping on the price of gas, including me, for the past 5 minutes, and I do understand that. But everybody's harping on the price of gas, but the reality is that when you look at, and this may be where Jennings was trying to go, when you look at the total average of a price of gas during the Biden administration, do you know what it was? $3.56. That was the total average price for a gallon of gas unleaded during

0: during the Biden administration was $3.56. Now, for the first 2 years, I'm going to discount Trump's first administration, but the first 2 years of Trump's second term, the average U.S. national price for a gallon of regular gasoline, regular unleaded, during Donald Trump's second term is $3.30 to $3.40 a gallon. And for the full year of 2025, that average was $3.10. And of course, now we know that it is higher. But the point that Jennings perhaps is trying to make, and it's not my job to try to, you know, defend what Scott Jennings is saying. I'm just trying to give some perspective because he is literally being heckled by all those ladies on The View. Not The View, whatever it is, Abby Phillips show. It might as well be The View. Anyway. But I think that says something. And let's also not forget that Joe Biden, during the Biden administration, there was a time when we had gas up towards $5, if I remember right, $5-6 a gallon, depending on where you lived. So, you know, for me, I see where Scott Jennings is going, but here's the other thing, is that because they're trying to talk about the impact of the bombing on Iran and the correlating rise in gasoline prices, right? Which is exactly what happened. Over the last few days, we've started bombing again. Thereby, the cost of a gallon of gas is going to go up. And I do understand their point, but what Jennings is trying to say is, let's broaden out a little bit. Let's zoom out a little bit and maybe take a more full picture of what is going on with gas, because I think that what he is saying does make a lot of sense, but the reality is that you can't obfuscate or sort of dismiss or wave away the impact of what is going on our wallets and the impact of the rising gas prices on overall inflation. I mean, unfortunately, that is just a fact. Now, to Donald Trump's point and to Scott Bessent's point and to Scott Jennings' point, you give Iran a nuclear weapon, you allow Iran to have a nuclear weapon, and then they can threaten the entire world, and then they can most certainly take over the Strait of Hormuz, then you're going to see gasoline prices really skyrocket. So there's that aspect to it as well. In other words, this is a nuanced conversation. This is a discussion where there's a lot of what ifs, and I will openly admit that. There's a lot of what ifs. What if Iran did get a nuclear weapon? What if they were really close to a nuclear weapon? What if they weren't really close to a nuclear weapon? You know, there's a lot of things that unfortunately we will never know. But I guess my question would be, if you're a Trump supporter and you're watching as we begin the bombing again, we've hit 170 different targets. As you're watching the cost of gas go up, and that will, of course, turn around to, in my opinion, more than likely higher costs for, you know, goods and services and so forth. Does that impact your support for Donald Trump overall? For me, I think the president's, I'm going to give you my official talk show host opinion, the president's heart is in the right place. I believe in what he is doing. I understand what he's doing. I get it. Has he made some mistakes? Perhaps. Depends on who you ask. I'm no military expert. The military experts that I've spoken to have said, yeah, usually in all theaters of war, mistakes are made. But there's a lot of going back and forth within the conservative movement as to whether or not the president ultimately did do the right thing. 615-737-9986 is the text line. The phone number is 866-90-RED-EYE, 866-907-3130, I should say 907-3339. Now, coming up, a great article in the Daily Mail, and they're talking about J.D. Vance and what he is going to do regarding 2028. Details straight ahead on Red Eye Radio.
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1: I'm not doing so great because we have people in this country that are just talking horribly about our country, and it's sad. It truly is sad. But I'd like to read Article 4, Section 4 of the Constitution, which I think everybody should pick up a copy of the Constitution and read it. It says, the United States shall guarantee to every state in this union a republic form of government and shall protect each of them against invasion and on application of the legislator or the executive, to be the president, when the legislator cannot convene against domestic violence. Right here it says, you know, domestic violence, when they're protesting against federal government rules, they're causing treason. Domestic violence is against federal law, which is treason. Well, and they're colluding with each other to destroy our Constitution. And right here it says that the Congress and the president are supposed to protect our republic form of government. I don't know how much clearer it can be.
0: Well, and Mary, you're right on a number of fronts. I mean, when you look back on the Biden administration, that is clearly what did not happen. That's number one. But, you know, number two, and
1: It's an invasion. We have an invasion of people that want to destroy our country.
0: Well, we do, and that's a problem, obviously. We saw that during the Biden administration, illegal immigration, and all of that. But what I would say, though, Mary, is that we've got a number of different problems as it relates to immigration. So we could talk about it, and I don't know exactly what
1: I'm not talking about immigration. Everybody tries to go off the wander off the path. It says the United States shall guarantee to every state in the union a republic form of government.
0: So, Mary, that's what it says. Okay, Mary. So, I'm rapidly running out of time. So, what exactly is it you're talking about?
1: I'm talking about these people who are talking about destroying our Constitution. I'm sure you've heard them talk about it. They're colluding.
0: Are you talking about the socialists who have been running in, say, for example, New York? Are you talking about the people in, say, for example, Dearborn, Michigan?
1: Yeah, especially the one in Michigan.
0: Okay,
1: yeah.
0: Got it. Okay, all right, Mary. Thank you. I got to go. Thank you, Mary. I will talk about Mary's comment coming up next, right here on Red Eye Radio.

0: Our country is winning again. In fact, we're winning so much that we really don't know what to do about it.
1: Become a Buffalo Patriot and receive news and event updates before anyone else.
0: People are asking me, please, please, Mr. President, we're winning too much. We can't take it anymore. Until you came along, we're just always losing, but now we're winning too much.
1: 1270thepatriot.com.
0: And I say, no, no, no, you're going to win big. You're going to win bigger than ever.
1: Buffalo's talk leader.
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1: 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Text in if you would like, 615-737-9986. Had a great lady call right before the break, listening out of Detroit and WJR, Mary. And I was having a hard time, felt like I was juggling Jell-O. I was trying to figure out exactly where she was going. But, you know, she's very upset, as a lot of people are, over these people that come into our country and they want to change America. And she was talking about elections and so forth. And again, I was having a hard time following. It's probably me, not her. But here's where I want to go with that comment that she made. Number one, yes,

America has been victimized by an incredible and unprecedented invasion that we are still trying to recover from. That's number one. Number two, in the context of her call, she was talking about, I think she was talking about elections and so forth, and I think relating it to some of the people, these socialists that have now become part of the Democrat Party. And we've got, you know, you got the three in New York. You've got, I think, one in Indiana, another one in Pennsylvania, if I'm not mistaken. But, you know, these socialists that are being voted into office. And, you know, we could talk about the likes of, for example, Ilhan Omar. She came from Somalia. You've got the folks that were voted in the New York primary, where they are. I don't know exactly where they're all from, but I think at least two of them are from other countries, or their families are from other countries. But, and I don't remember the details. The bigger point that I think Mary was making is that the elections are either illegal or not legit. And I guess what I would say is that, far as we can tell, and that's obviously part of the problem, but, you know, the elections in New York or the elections in Indiana, Pennsylvania, wherever, these primary elections, they seem legit. The problem, and let's just look at Ilhan Omar, right? Let's just use that as the example that Mary's trying to discuss and refer to. Ilhan Omar, she and her family come into our country, and they come into Minnesota, and they are part of a huge wave of people that come in from Somalia, right? So you got all these Somalians that come into our country, and either they're coming in legally, they're coming in here illegally, they're here illegally because they overstayed a visa, whatever. But the bottom line is that these are the people that are voting. These are the people that are voting, the ones that are legally allowed to vote. And again, I don't know if illegals are voting or not. I strongly suspect that they are in these kinds of situations, in these kinds of cities. But the point is, when you talk about an invasion and when you talk about our elections, which is, I think, what Mary was trying to say, is that, yeah, I get where she's going. We have people that have come into our country, and they want to change our country. Dare I say, they want to destroy our country because they want to change our country. They want open borders. They want, you know, Medicare and Medicaid for all. They want to defund the police. They want no police whatsoever. They want to abolish all the prisons. I mean, these are all things that they want to do, right? So I think what Mary was trying to say is we have a lot of people that come in here from other countries, and then they register to vote, they vote, and then they vote in people whose views are antithetical to our Constitution. As far as the actual elections that bring them into power, as far as I know, Ilhan Omar was legit voted into her office in the House of Representatives. And until somebody can actually bring proof that actual laws were broken and she can be taken out of office or impeached or whatever, then there's nothing else to do. Trust me when I say, though, Mary, I totally understand your frustration. I totally understand how angry you are because I am right there with you. And I'll be honest with you, part of the problem is that there's a lot of people who are born in this country and have a, you know, they've got a long line of relatives, father, grandfather, great-grandfather, that are all in this country, and that were all native-born, and they don't vote. And so then you have a first-generation Somalian that is in the, you know, the city of Minneapolis. They do vote. That's a big part of the problem, is that these cultures that come into our country from other countries and they want to change it, they're more likely to vote, if they're allowed to, than people that have been here for 3, 4, 5, 6, 7, 8 generations. So yeah, that's also a big problem. J.D. Vance. So I thought this was interesting.
It's J.D. Vance and his run for the presidency. Running in Republican circles, as I do, the discussion always seems to go to

0: J.D. Vance or Marco Rubio. It seems like that is almost like a default conversation. It's like, you know, the polite conversation ends and you run out of the small talk. So people end up talking about J.D. Vance or Marco Rubio in 2028. The headline is this. Donald Trump wants an apprentice overall Oval Office battle between J.D. Vance and Marco Rubio, but insiders say J.D.'s top secret 2028 master plan is already underway. We all know that Donald Trump, he was the host of this Apprentice. I'm probably the only person in America who has not seen an episode of The Apprentice. But apparently, that's what he is trying to set up, is some sort of an Apprentice-style Oval Office battle between J.D. and Marco Rubio. It goes on to say that what he wants to do is set up this battle and make it really dramatic. It does say that J.D. Vance will more than likely announce his intentions right after the midterms in November. Now, I'm going to tell you, I am a huge J.D. Vance fan. I'm also a big Marco Rubio fan, but J.D. has done amazing work. He is such an effective communicator. He's done his best with this impossible situation of trying to negotiate with Iran. He is genuinely, not only a likable guy, but he is great politically. He is great from a stylistic standpoint. He's got an incredible family. And again, he is incredibly well-liked. And he's accomplished a lot. And by and large, people in Republican circles like him. Now, people on the left hate him because, I mean, people on the left hate anybody that has an R next to their name. But they've got a poll. The Daily Mail has a poll that does show that J.D. Vance versus Marco Rubio, Vance is now at 51%. That is up 4 percentage points from last month. And Rubio has been slumping in second place at 15%, and that is down 3. By the way, just so you know, Ron DeSantis is at 9%. Ted Cruz is right now up 3 percentage points to 6%. So it's basically Vance and Rubio. And by the way, things are shaping up. It looks like it's Vance. But in a head-to-head matchup, J.D. Vance would win against Marco Rubio. Listen to this. 65 to 26%. It's not even close. Now, this is one poll. I'm not necessarily a big fan of polls, but they do say that more numbers out there point to Navigator Research, which is a Democrat-run company. They show it's like Democrat-aligned. They show J.D. Vance also ahead of Marco Rubio in net favorability, 62 to 51%, again, over Marco Rubio. That is from Navigator Research, a Democrat-aligned company. Now, remember that J.D., the reason why I believe that his numbers have gone up is because he was out there really just duking it out on places like The View and other left-leaning shows and podcasts. And I think that J.D. Vance, I think that he did really well. I do. I think that he did really well, and I do believe that he came off incredibly likable. I'm going to play this one piece of audio from J.D. Vance on The View, going up against Whoopi Goldberg. And I got to tell you that his time on The View had to be hard because they kept throwing things at him that either were not true or were taken out of context. Like when Whoopi Goldberg accused the Trump administration of being hostile towards minorities.
1: You say that we're anti-minority or anti-black.
2: No, I didn't say that. I asked. See?
1: Well, okay, fine. Be fair. Fair.
2: Don't start any stuff all with right, me, okay, man. Don't right. get me in trouble.
1: I misinterpreted your question,
2: that's
1: but let me answer your actual question there. Mm-hmm. What I'm saying, I think, okay, look at Washington, D.C., one of the most democratic and one of the blackest, by a share of population, blackest cities in the United States of America,
2: yeah.
1: has seen a radical decrease in violent crimes and sexual assaults and in murders. We have tried to take the crime issue seriously, in part because we believe everybody, whether you're black or white or rich or poor, deserves to live in a safe neighborhood.
0: I mean, listen. He was engaging. He was willing to have a conversation. He never raised his voice. And he's been being heckled by the women on The View. So I thought that he came off looking really good in all of those podcasts and left-leaning shows that he was on. The other thing that I think that he did was

0: is he went to bat for the USA, and he is always one of America's biggest defenders. But you know what else? J.D. Vance has always been an Iran war skeptic. So if he ultimately ends up deciding to run for the presidency, which I think that he will, because part of this article in the Daily Mail talks about how he already has the infrastructure to run for the presidency. He's already got all that in place. He's got, I think they said, $70 million at the ready. So when the midterm happens and he comes out and he announces, perhaps, that he's running for president, I think that he is going to clearly hit the ground running. And if the only guy that is even remotely close to him is Marco Rubio, I think that it is J.D. Vance's nomination to lose. And by the way, Marco Rubio has come out now, and he has been very consistent in this, and he said, I'm not going to run against J.D. Vance. The article also points out that massive infrastructure that J.D. Vance has, so that he can hit the ground running when he decides to run for president, or when he, perhaps he's already decided, when he decides to announce that he's running for the presidency. Do you know how much Marco Rubio has done as far as setting up that infrastructure to run for president? Nothing. Marco Rubio has done nothing to set up that infrastructure to run for the presidency. So for Rubio, I just think he's not going to run. I think that what it's going to be, and the article does point this out, I think that it is going to be J.D. Vance at the top of the ticket. Marco Rubio is going to be the running mate. I think that's what it's going to be. Donald Trump says that is an unbeatable team. I believe that Donald Trump believes that. Is it really truth? We'll have to wait and see. Because there's a lot of Trump derangement syndrome that is out there. But I think that both J.D. Vance and Marco Rubio, they've got incredible resumes. But one of the things that people will say is that J.D. Vance, part of the Trump administration, got us into this, you know, horrifying Iran war. Well, as I said, he's always been a skeptic of the war. So if the left tries to say he was a big part of the war in Iran, well, yeah, as far as the negotiations go, J.D. Vance can say that I was trying to end the war in Iran. I was trying to de-escalate the war. He was doing his duty as the vice president, as an American. And that makes all the sense in the world. So I think for me, I think that it's clear that J.D. Vance is going to run. I think it's clear that Marco Rubio, who I like a lot, I think it's clear that he is not going to run, not based on anything that he has necessarily said. People say that they're not going to run for the presidency all the time. Then they end up doing it. But Marco Rubio, as the article points out, he has not set up that infrastructure. So, as I said, for J.D. Vance, seems like this is his nomination to lose if he decides to run. 615-737-9986 is the number to text in if you can't call in. If you'd like to call in, 866-90-RED-EYE, 866-907-3339. 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

Red Eye Radio, 866-90-RED-EYE, 866-907-3339. So there is a lot going on regarding the war in Iran. We're going to continue to cover that for you. One of the things that the Democrats keep talking about, and the socialists and the communists, is how they want to change America. And coming up, we're going to talk a little bit about that, because the more that they speak, the more terrifying it becomes. But then what it really does do, and I mentioned this earlier in the program, what it really does do is it gives us a primer into what the midterms and 2028 are going to look like. Democrats versus Republicans, and what we stand for, coming up next.

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7: News this hour from Town Hall. I'm John Scott. Today in news, all lawyers for the man accused of killing Charlie Kirk plan to call a final witness as they try to raise doubts about the prosecution's case. A judge is deciding whether prosecutors have enough evidence to put Tyler Robinson on trial on a charge of aggravated murder. Kirk was killed as he spoke to a crowd at Utah Valley University on September 10th. Robinson is charged with aggravated murder and has still not entered a plea. Democrats in Maine beginning to sprint to nominate a new candidate for a pivotal Senate seat. The drive began after Graham Plattner announced he's withdrawing from that race after a sexual assault allegation. Democrats need to pick a candidate to replace Plattner on the ballot by July 27th, less than 4 months before the nominee will face longtime Republican Senator Susan Collins in a race Democrats need to win to take back the chamber. A U.S. airport has been renamed today after the president. Correspondent Laura Winters.
8: PBI, Palm Beach International, now DJT, Donald J. Trump International, son Eric Trump posting the audio from the control tower on his social media pages as he and family members arrive at 5 in the morning for the first flight landing

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1: Attention all aircraft, effective immediately. Palm Beach International Airport is officially President Donald J. Trump International Airport.
0: The new signs around the airport are up and the name change in effect on the airline websites that operate out of Palm Beach, Florida. Laura Winters reporting.
2: A major legal battle in Washington continues.
3: Olympic canoeist David Hurt has pleaded not guilty to a felony charge connected to damage at the Lincoln Memorial Reflecting Pool. Prosecutors say Hurt helped damage the recently renovated landmark. If convicted, he could face up to 10 years in prison. His next court appearance is scheduled for August. Willie Nelson, The White House.
2: More on these stories from...
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15: Starting your morning off right. A new way of talk. A new way of understanding. Because. We're in this together. This is your morning show.

0: That's the full intro right there.
1: That's what's known as the open alternate.
0: Alternate, yes. 7 minutes after the hour, it's Friday. It is a nice word, isn't it? Friday. Now, we love our job, so we don't celebrate Friday like people who hate their

do so on Monday, or so he's told his staff in private. But then again, nothing's private anymore. The supreme leader of Iran will finally be buried in his hometown, breaking every Islamic burial law. Not to mention the narratives, of course, that they've won the war, so why delay the burial 4 months? A West Virginia man is now the 8th person indicted in an alleged plot to attack the UFC event at the White House last month. It looks like we have Israel to thank. I know the left has demonized Israel. The right has begun to demonize Israel. Israel saved your president's life with intel in leaving Turkey. A former roommate and romantic partner of Charlie Kirk has buried Tyler Robinson and Candace Owens along with him in testimony that was delivered yesterday in the preliminary hearings. Oldest woman to travel in space has died. The quarterfinals of the World Cup has begun. France 2-0 over Morocco yesterday. Spain and Belgium later today. And that pretty much gets you up to speed waking up this morning. I think that if we had to kind of, it'll be interesting. This demonization of Israel, which began, let's review, as a Democrat Party problem. And we said this in 24, they got an I problem, Israel, and it's dividing their party. Well, now they got an S problem, a socialist problem that's much bigger. Then you saw Tucker Carlson, Megyn Kelly, Candace Owen, and I don't know how they couldn't keep their eye on the Iranian ball. I mean, you would have to ignore 1,400 years of Islamic theology, the Hadith, the Quran, surah by surah. The history, the passing of the torch from Muhammad to future supreme leaders, and what a Shia Muslim is, what the history of the Iranian Republic is, and the notion that they had enriched uranium and delivery systems to use a weapon of mass destruction. Anybody that could, in their mind, delude themselves to thinking that the world would be better if everything was the way it was 5 months ago in Iran, I mean, it's a level of ignorance I really wouldn't know where to begin to address. I mean, we've watched simultaneously as the Russian-Ukraine war entered its conclusion of its fourth year, a melee, I mean, just a wiping out of Iran being called an unjust or endless war. It was laughable. So for people on the left who hate Israel, and for people on the right who think Bibi Netanyahu is calling all the shots, well, okay, so if the people on the right support the president, they just saved the president's life. Be interesting to see what they plan to do with that. The socialists of America have adopted a radical new platform. Again, we've talked all week long. Can we get beyond the shirts and skins, and now we got a new uniform that's entered, and we're just going to, well, we're young, so we don't have anything. We'll just hate everybody else, and an envy, we'll join them, but what do they stand for? What do you think America would look like with no defense? What do you think our enemies would do if they knew we had dismantled our entire military and Department of War? Open borders and amnesty for all. How does that play out? In this radical platform, they also replace the presidency and replace the Supreme Court with kind of like a board that's subservient to Congress. This is mob rule. By definition, of course, you're going to abolish all police and all prisons. Can you imagine how quickly everything? Now, if you want to say you're a socialist, well, let's start discussing. How does your municipality look without a police department? What do our streets look like? How safe are women and daughters? What becomes of drugs and the violence that goes along with it? Let's just destroy all of society because it'll be fine without one. I mean,
The headline doesn't do it justice.

0: radical new platform? Rasmussen, by the way, on the very same morning, shows support for socialism growing. It's to 40% within the Democrat Party, which really leads to our journey of discovery today. Remember, we're trying to sense. I mean, how do you sense what's going to happen in the midterms? Do you look at polling? Does anybody really trust polling anymore? The predictive markets are far more accurate because people are putting their money where their opinion is. Polling, nobody has a home phone and nobody answers when you call their cell phone unless they know you, so you can't get people to get accurate polling. You get a very small sample that you have to weight very heavily, and it's been proven very inaccurate. So you're better off going to betting markets. That makes it a tough twist. The other is midterms are all about unity and energy. And there doesn't seem to be much unity or energy on either side. Hysteria, craziness, but not unity, energy that'll get out to vote. What we do see, even more so than the Iran, gas prices, affordability, all that other tertiary stuff, what we do see is an anti-incumbent mood in America, meaning anybody who has been serving is unsafe. And anybody new, unless you're wearing a swastika, unless you got women coming forward saying you raped them, you got a chance because there's an anti-incumbent referendum feeling in America. But Harry Enten has put his finger once again at CNN on who it's really pointed at. And who it's really pointed at is Democrats. It's interesting. I'm always telling you how you don't have Donald Trump if the Republican Party doesn't neuter and absorb the Tea Party movement. The Tea Party movement was an organic, real grassroots movement fed up with debt and all of the intended and unintended consequences that come from debt. That just got absorbed, which is why it won't be easy to absorb Trumpism. So the future of the Republican Party is a bit of a, well, it's going to be much the same as with the Democrats. I feel the Democrats are going to experience it in the midterms. The Republicans are going to experience it in the presidential election, unless they handle it absolutely flawlessly, which would be a handoff of Trumpism, a believable handoff of Trumpism. But the Democrats are in it right now, which is why Harry Enten starts by comparing the last time we saw this kind of dissatisfaction within the party was the Tea Party's dissatisfaction with Republicans, which led to a lot of new faces. Now here comes a dissatisfaction in the Democrat Party. So is there a referendum feeling brewing this midterm? Yes. Is there an incumbent referendum? Yes. And who is it pointed at? Democrats.
1: Well, you have to go back 16 years. Remember, it was that Republican Tea Party wave of 2010. I would argue the Democratic version of it is a new Tea Party, but it's on steroids. Why do I say that? Well, let's just start off with the fact, approve of their own party in Congress. Republicans in July of 2010, it was 52%, a very low percentage, but at least it was north of 50%. Look at where we are now with Democrats in terms of them approving their own members of Congress. It's actually below 50%. Democrats dislike their party more than Republicans did during the Tea Party wave of 2010. Just 47% of Democrats now approve of their own party in Congress. As I said, it's a new Tea Party, but it's a Tea Party on steroids.
0: Yeah, now the only correction I'll give for Harry, the Tea Party had a real cause. There's nobody that would argue that being $40 trillion in debt is good. If there is, God help us. That is bad. Top to bottom, beginning to end, that's a bad thing. Socialism is built on a proven failed economic and political system based on a gospel of envy with the goal of not taking

0: taking from one and giving to another, but ultimately destroying for all. So it's taking things that aren't broken, breaking them. And there's nothing organic about it. This is funded by very wealthy anti-American billionaires. And it's strategically plotted and planned. And it started by populating, then infiltrating the squad, then agitating. Now they're waging war. And they got the numbers. So anybody that wants to discuss how these midterms go, and they're still looking at it as D's versus R's, you're not following things, and you're in for a shock. Because and remember what we've said a million times, because they said it themselves when it all began. AOC took out a 10-term establishment Democrat candidate, incumbent. They target first Democrats, not Republicans, because their first goal was to take over the Democrat Party. They think after that, then they can remove the Electoral College, then they can dismantle the Republic. I disagree with them. I think you're like a parasite, that once you kill the host dies. In this case, the Democrat Party, but you die with it. The parasite doesn't survive the death of the host, it dies with it. How does that play out in the midterms? You're going to have a bunch of incumbent Democrats go down to these radicals and primaries, and then in very blue places, they'll probably go on to win. And so your squad problem just got a whole lot more radical and a whole lot worse. I think I know how the 2028 election is going to go after that. But there is nothing organic about this. So kind of today coming into view, is this anti-incumbent referendum, and it looks like it's primarily directed towards Democrats. Lots to cover today, a lot of smart people to cover it with. Of course, the president is back safely. It took two planes to get him here. He should be in a rare mood. We have Friday with 47 coming up in the third hour, a visit with Dr. Joe. Rory's got some top stories to break down for us. And a lot in between. So miss a little, you'll miss a lot. Miss a lot, we'll miss you. Let's get up, let's get informed, and let's understand this day. Life, liberty, and the pursuit of happiness. Those are not just words written in history books. They were written just for you. 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All right, 22 minutes after the hour, one chance to live this Friday. Don't just celebrate a week being over. Let's understand these things together, because we're all in this together. Let's make a difference in other people's lives and cherish our own. This is your day. This is your morning show.
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0: While the rest of America hits the snooze button, he's hitting lies with a Louisville Slugger. It's your morning show with Michael DelChuno.
1: I'll have what he's having. 28 minutes after the hour, Graham Plattner will formally withdraw from the main Senate race, but he won't do it till Monday, according to what he told insiders. Mark Mayfield has our update.
2: That's according to multiple reports. It comes after he suspended his campaign on Wednesday after being accused of sexual assault. Monday is the last day that Plattner can drop out to allow Democrats in Maine to select a new nominee. The Maine Democratic Party announced that they had voted to hold a nominating convention to choose

0: a new nominee by July 27th. Several have announced their candidacy so far, including former Maine State Senator Troy Jackson, co-founder of Maine Beer Company Dan Kleben, and former director of Maine's CDC, Nirav Shaw. I'm Mark Mayfield.
1: Well, the oldest woman to travel in space, Wally Funk, has passed away at the age of 87.
2: Her city of residence, Grapevine, Texas, announced she died peacefully Wednesday evening, surrounded by loved ones. Funk entered space on a Blue Origin flight in 2021 at the age of 82. Her career achievements include being inducted into the Texas Aviation Hall of Fame, the Women in Aviation International Pioneer Hall of Fame, and she will be posthumously inducted into the International Space Hall of Fame at the New Mexico Museum of Space History. I'm Lisa Carton.
3: There's nothing I can do.
1: Tributes continue to pour in for the 80s pop icon Bonnie Tyler, who passed away. The platinum-selling Welsh singer died Wednesday at the age of 75. Following her passing, Footloose co-star, star, Kevin Bacon, called Tyler one of the great voices of rock. Fellow Welsh star Catherine Zeta-Jones paid her respects, called Tyler a one-of-a-kind artist, and rock artist Rod Stewart and Bryan Adams also posted tributes. Birthdays today, Modern Family's Sofia Vergara is 54, pop singer Jessica Simpson, 46, Woody's son, Arlo Guthrie, 79, and former Cubby Andre Dawson, Hall of Famer, 72. If it's your birthday, happy birthday. So glad you were born, and thanks for waking up with us.
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1: Just like there's Elton John when he was cool,
2: there's Stevie Wonder when he was cool. I've told this story a million times. I skip in school, my dad's at work. I go into the master bedroom, sit down next to a shoe shine spinner on the shag carpet, and there's this weird looking 8-track tape with all these colors, and so I pop it in and hit play, and that song popped up.
3: It's a whole new world.
2: Was it ever? I was like, well, I've never heard anything like this. Songs of the Key of Life. Stevie Wonder and Sir Duke. All right, it is 36 minutes after the hour. Early bird gets the worm. Sleepy squirrel misses the nut every time. And they're up early in the Twin Cities. 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Let's start with John.
4: 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Truly is. One of, like, top, it has to be top 20. I don't care, every genre included.
2: Well, it's a pretty song. I was always It's a Heartache Guy. Came on yesterday, by the way.
1: You just dismiss it every
2: day. It's a heartache.
5: Total Eclipse of the Heart, it's okay. It's pretty.
2: No, it's good. It's a great song.
1: You dismiss it every time.
2: No, I just said, all I'm saying, you're dismissing It's a Heartache. No, I just said It's a Heartache was my favorite Bonnie Tyler.
1: I just missed Bonnie Tyler.
2: Hey, let's stay with the Johns. Big John in Poughkeepsie, New York.
6: So the so-called mayor of New York draws up a new map of all the ethnic towns in Manhattan. There's Koreatown, Little Palestine. But you know what? There's no Little Italy, no Irish Riviera, no Williamsburg. Go figure.
2: Well, you know tolerance isn't a two-way street. But I will meet you in St. Louis at the Hill if you'd like to have a real Italian experience. Woody's in Arizona.
7: Morning, Michael. Jeffrey and Red. Happy Friday. Trump's presidency may have been made possible by the Tea Party movement. And, of course, Obama mocking and embarrassing Trump at the White House Correspondents' Dinner. But let's face it, Trump is no fiscal conservative. He has done nothing but run up debt in his two terms. So he would be a disappointment to the Tea Party movement with regards to that.
2: Yeah, I made a ridiculous amount of money for a single man at a very young, stupid age. If I could only go back to that, stay in the first house I was in, I could have paid it off in a couple of years. Had I only poured money into my 401k and made other investments, why, I'd be

0: millionaire 10 times over instead of a thousandaire. And it seemed like no matter how many times I got raises, I was always just getting by. Now, mind you, I was the kind of guy that would go, and I'm not bragging right now. In fact, this is me being as honest about one of the things I'm most ashamed of. I would go to do a car remote at $100 an hour. Hey, come on out to Henry Primo, BMW. And I'm making $300 doing this remote, and I leave with a $74,000 BMW 7 Series car. That's the kind of dumb stuff I did. Dumb. $74,000 on a depreciating item. What a moron. So one day I'm at my best friend's restaurant, Joe Vig's Italian Eatery, and I'm sitting there at 33 years old. It's 2 years before I met Andrea. And I look like I just had the epiphany of a lifetime. I went, Joey. He goes, Mikey. I said, Joe, guess what? I don't have to make more money. Why? I can just spend less.
1: What?
0: That's how dumb I was. It hadn't dawned on me. Oh, I could just spend less. It is the most darkest, embarrassing. I am going to be ducking when I get to heaven for the stewardship of money that I could have used for good, that I just selfishly squandered before I came to the realization over a sausage sandwich that I don't have to make more, I can spend less. And yet here I sit in July of 2026, and I'm waiting for America to have that epiphany. We don't need more taxation. We don't need socialism. We don't need redistribution of wealth. We just need to spend less. And yet, we're wanting to spend more and get less. When will America awaken to that? Now, whenever I use that analogy, that void that the Tea Party's absorption left created a lane for Donald Trump. Didn't mean he walked down a Tea Party lane. I mean, the Doge part was good, but every president, R or D, and every generation of Americans that elected them and didn't hold them accountable were all guilty of wanting more. We're all guilty of never drawing the line and just saying spend less. And we're $40 trillion in debt, headed deeper and deeper. And that, with an entitlement-based care system and a birthing crisis, you are a... I'll never forget. When my mom was younger, she could be a little volatile. Did I ever tell you the story about the time I was in Syracuse, New York? I'm at lunch with my dad and an old friend from like high school, which is always an odd thing, because when you see your father, and at that time he was in his 70s, when you see your father in his 70s at lunch with an old friend from high school, you realize we never change. We'll be 90, hanging out with people. Tap Benz will come to town when we're 90. We'll be in that cafeteria.
2: Sure.
0: You just don't. You know, it's like that narrative voice in our head. It's 12 years old, and it's the same voice that's been walking with us our whole life. So they're telling the story, and this guy goes, that was the night Joe Marie drugged that lady by the back of her head all the way to the bathroom and flushed her head to the toilet. My dad's like, yeah, that was the night. So finally, there's like two or three stories like that.
2: Yeah.
0: And I interrupted, and I said, when you say Joan Marie, are you talking about my mother?
3: Oh, yeah, your mother was nuts.
0: What?
3: Yeah, somebody was hitting on your father. She grabbed her by the head of the hair, took her all the way to the bathroom, and flushed her head in the toilet.
2: That's a firecracker is what we'd call.
0: And I was like, oh, well, that's where the rage came from. So mom could be a little volatile. And one time I was discussing that with her best friend in Chicago, and she just looked at me exasperated and said, your mother is a walking, ticking, emotional

time bomb. And I thought, wow, that's... Other than my daughter, Anna, when she turned to my son, Nicholas, and said, you are the background noise of my life. It's the cruelest thing I ever heard, but it was accurate. That's what we are. We're a $40 trillion birth crisis, entitlement-based, walking, ticking time bomb. And nobody ever brings it up. Nobody seriously addresses it. I'll take it one step further. I don't think anybody could run for president on it and win. And these selfish children that we call citizens of total government dependency with no use for God or family are never satisfied. They want more and more for nothing. Now, sooner or later, my only hope and prayer is, as dumb as I was, and believe me, I wasn't racking up trillions, all I can hope is, Woody, someday America wakes up over a nice sausage sandwich. Hopefully you got a friend like Joey to yell to when you come to the realization, I don't need to make more. I could just spend less. He doubled over, cracking up. And I couldn't figure out why he was laughing. After this week, and I would suspect it'll be far worse after the trial, anyone who still believes in these online clickbait conspiracy theories surrounding the death of Charlie Kirk, I mean, you either possess a dangerously low IQ, or you are irreparably broken when it comes to wisdom, common sense, and moral compass. That's how strikingly the pretrial hearing in progress for Tyler Robinson has unfolded. Now, for Erica Kirk, who I always will think is weird, there's just something, I just discerned something weird. But for her and Charlie's children, I see justice on the horizon. There is a clear person who did this, and they are going to be convicted. And yesterday alone in the pretrial hearing, Lance Twiggs, Tyler Robinson's lover and roommate, buries him and Candace Owens alone. And that's just one element of the prosecution, the confession thereof. Justice for Charlie, his mother and father, his widow and children, really is all I care about. But if I go one step further and care about anything else, I can't wait to watch, to see if America can learn the lesson of Candace Owen. Maybe in time to learn the lesson of Tucker Carlson, or whomever is next. I warned for decades the death of journalism. And I warned it will not be a victory for the right, even though you think, well, that's mainly the left's control. It's not going to be a victory for the right. It's going to be a defeat for our republic. And now you have the click outrage 5-second news cycle of fiction and fraud and conspiracy, which is the internet. I will be fascinated to see. Now, I get it. For a solid year, Candace Owens has gotten a lot of clicks with this. And that's all she talks about every day. I mean, just the notion that somebody could talk about this. Can you imagine if I talked about the exact same topic every single day? Who the heck would listen? I couldn't do it, and I would never fathom how you could listen to it. But that's the wild, wild west of the internet. You just present an outrage news cycle, whether it's true or not, of 5 to 10 seconds. You get your clicks, you cash in, you make your millions. So I'll grant it, Candace Owens has probably made a lot more money than me in the last year. But if she's able to make another cent after this year, there's a bigger problem than Candace Owens. As my grandfather would say, Kabish, Miguelin?

0: capisci? That's the secondarily most fascinating part of this entire trial. When we were younger, we were pretty good athletes, but we were really big mouths. And every now and then, we'd bite off more than we could chew. We'd take anybody on in basketball, anybody on in wiffle ball, anybody on in football in the backyard. There was this one neighborhood crowd. I thought, well, we're going to dominate them. And they were just... I couldn't cover them. They were so fast. We were getting killed. We get in the huddle. My brother looks at us and goes, all right. I can't even do it with a straight face. Embarrassing on one. Ready? Break. Embarrassing. Well, that goes back to, you know, the cartoons. Embarrassing. Joe Vig has an even better line. You're embarrassing yourself and you're insulting me. So we would just go, embarrassing, and yell and run to the house. That was it. We just quit in the middle of the game. We couldn't win. We were embarrassed. I mean, at some point, if I was Candace Owen, I couldn't even turn the camera on, let alone the microphone. How do you look anybody in the eye and play this game any longer? You're insulting anyone watching and you're embarrassing yourself, but you watch. She'll just move on to the next topic. See, there used to be a time where, one, you had to be unique. Everyone that was successful was unique. You had to be credible. If you lost your credibility, it was over. Why would you listen to that person again? Why would you trust anything that person says? That's why we say it jokingly, but if there's anything I'm most proud of, it's Nostra Del Giorno. Not that I'm a Nostra Del Giorno. I'm just looking through the biblical lens, historic lens, geopolitical lens, and I can tell you what's happening. I can tell you what's coming next. I guess I just got the code. But if I was consistently wrong and you kept listening, I'd be wondering why. That's why I love these videos. I mean, we do it all often with members of Congress, and we keep reelecting them. But in the video, you hear everything, all the nonsense that Candace Owens has been chirping for a year, followed by the evidence as it's being presented. Oh, he was never on that campus. This is Tyler entering the parking garage. This is Charlie with a limp, climbing up out of the roof. If this woman has any credibility or any pathway forward,
1: here's the DNA.
0: Yeah, here's the DNA. Here's the confession in the text. What do all these nonsensical, greedy, internet muddy, money grubbing, grifting schemes have in common? They all die of reality and truth eventually. And if it doesn't, we got a bigger problem than Candace Owens. All right, that's our moment of discovery. Gold and silver recently soared to record highs. Then it pulled back, I'll be honest. So the first question is, are precious metals still a good buy? Well, major banks think so. 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Florida's Python Challenge resumes today. They're looking for snake hunters in Florida. California's looking better.
1: What are you doing this weekend?
0: Oh, that would stop me dead in my tracks, a python. The lizards, I'd be feeding, loving, rolling on the ground with. Alligators, been around them all my life. I don't want to see no

0: python. Are you a snake hunter? You are wanted in Florida, and Rory will tell you why when your morning show continues next.
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1: Notice we said your morning show. 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
2: Good morning, Mr. Mike. 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
3: 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Mary's in Boise.
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3: 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We want to listen to you. What? I can tell you, my Twin City, my Minnesota friends, they're not shy. They've come to the table. Let's hear from somebody from Lubbock. All right, Rory's got the story. We need snake hunters in Florida. We'll tell you why when your morning show continues next.
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3: News this hour from Town Hall, I'm John Scott. Back and forth attacks between the U.S. and Iran as Tehran has targeted American allies in the region.
4: Missile alert sirens went off in Bahrain, Kuwait, and Qatar as Iran retaliated. There's no word on if there's any damage in those Gulf countries, but it just shows how everything is escalating, and this interim deal to try to end the war now looks increasingly at risk.
3: Correspondent John Gambrell. An Iranian military drone displayed this week in Coral Gables prompted warnings from lawmakers and national security experts who said Iran's growing relationship with Cuba could pose a threat to the United States. These drones were believed to have been sent to Cuba before the war in Iran began. In health news, some 1,000 cases of a parasitic infection spreading in the Midwest.
5: Cyclospora is a parasite that causes severe diarrhea. It spreads through contaminated food and water, often linked to fresh produce. The largest cyclospora outbreak is in Michigan. Investigations are underway in 28 other states, including Ohio. No deaths have been reported. The CDC says cyclospora is usually not life-threatening and can be treated with antibiotics. Experts say finding the source of the outbreak can be difficult, and it's best to cook vegetables. Cyclospora can really stick to some foods, so washing may not eliminate the risk of infection. I'm Ed Donahue.
3: Sales of previously occupied U.S. homes slowed in June, but a key measure of home prices climbed to an all-time high, adding to prospective homebuyers' affordability challenges. The National Association of Realtors said that existing home sales fell 2.4% last month from May. Sales rose 2.8% compared with June last year, the national median sales price increasing 1.8% to $440,000. More from townhall.com.
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13: Starting your morning off right. A new way of talk. A new way of understanding. Because we're in this together. This is your morning show with Michael Del Giorno.
14: Hello, Americans. It's Friday.
15: Why is it every time I go to do Paul Harvey, comes out Ralph Bristol?
14: I don't know.
15: The national local host.
14: Yeah. Hello, Americans. It's Friday.
15: 7 minutes after the hour. Welcome to Friday, July the 10th, year of our Lord, 2026. This is the show that belongs to you. This is your morning show. I'm Michael Del Giorno. Your talk back's in a moment. Looking around at the headlines from The Hill, Iran recently plotted to kill President Trump. It was Israeli intelligence that protected the president. Axios, Blattner privately told staff he will formally exit his Senate race. Lance Twiggs, New York Post, reveals Tyler Robinson confessed to the Charlie Kirk murder after sneaking back to their little love nest. That should pretty much bury all the conspiracy theories and Candace Owens along with it. And the quarterfinals of the World Cup began yesterday. France with an impressive 2-0 performance over Morocco. Today,

They'll face the winner of Spain and Belgium later today at 2 o'clock on Fox. Rory O'Neill is here, our national correspondent. Listen, I grew up fishing on bayous with alligators. Never bothered me. Love lizards. Owned several in my lifetime. I could handle that. But if I'm in Florida and a python shows

0: particular, this all started, 40 years ago, as pythons became more popular pets, and then as they outgrew their enclosures or they were no longer wanted, people in Florida would just let it go in the Everglades and say good luck. Well, the pythons are getting the upper hand, really disrupting the food chain in the Everglades. You can't find a rabbit there anymore or some small critter because they've all been gobbled up by these pythons, as if the gators weren't bad enough. So the Python Challenge started just after midnight last night, putting maybe more than 1,000 people out there in the Everglades trying to hunt and kill as many pythons as possible.
1: I live by the creed, the more I know people, the more I love animals. So even though snakes scare me, the thought of them all being shot kind of bothers me. And I know in my neighborhood, the coyotes get out of hand. There's no two worse sounds than this. You're laying in bed and you hear them all start howling and you know they got something, you know, and then you hear some screaming and, you know, they're eating. And then the only thing that's worse than that is when we have to send the hunters out to take care of them when they get frisky and overpopulate. And then you're hearing, pow, you know, kind of a thing. But, this is what they come and, these are professional snake hunters. They go out in the Everglades. I picture those old boats. How are we doing this?
0: Yeah, a lot of them are on airboats. A lot of them are just walking along edges of neighborhoods where a lot of people don't have dogs anymore because these pythons get there. And, you know, you talk about what you hear. Problem is, you don't hear that python.
1: No.
0: And, you know, these things are also prolific. You know, one female can lay 50 to 100 eggs at a time. So it's a tough battle. Even last year's hunt, which was the most successful, only took, less than 300 snakes. This is a major problem. Thankfully, the cold air in Florida that gets through the Orlando, Central Florida area, because it freezes here, we don't get the pythons, but because the freeze kills them off. So,
1: areas most affected? Like West Palm, Miami, Fort Lauderdale.
0: West Palm, Fort Lauderdale, Miami, and on the Gulf Coast as well. So, to Fort Myers, Naples. It's big. It's the Everglades and Big Cypress. It's that whole swamp area on the southern tip of Florida now on both coasts that are affected by these.
1: I remember one of the most memorable things we ever watched when the kids were really little. It was something on one of the channels, and it would pit the, now I'm forgetting the name of it. It looks like a praying mantis. And it would do it like boxing. So it'd show the praying mantis, and, you know, it'd start with an insect, and then it started moving to like birds and to animals. You're like, well, no, it can't beat that. It finally took a badger to defeat the praying mantis. You would never think that insect could defeat that many things. It was just absolutely fascinating. And we were all laughing and playing along. Oh, there's no way it can kill this. And it did. How does an insect kill a bird? But, I mean, there's not much. Like, there's a video of a python just taking out an alligator. I mean, there's not much that beats a python other than a snake hunter, right?
0: Well, right. And, you know, it takes the top of the food chain, us, to go in there and get them. And look, there are plenty of YouTube videos showing gator versus python, and some win, some lose. But this is a real problem that's disrupting that whole ecosystem.
2: Field trip.
1: if you're a snake hunter at the kitchen table this morning of your morning show, we need you in Florida. Take out some pilots. So that started at what, midnight last night or
0: midnight
1: this morning?
0: Midnight last night goes, midnight overnight goes for 10 days, and let's see what comes in. $25,000 in prize money out there.
1: All right, Rory O'Neill's going to be back in the third hour. What is the best state for doing business? What is the worst? We have a story today. I don't know if I'm going to get to it. How California used to represent the American dream and be the ultimate place if you could afford it to live. Now it's become in the top three of the least desirable places to move. But what are the best states for doing business, and what are the worst?
3: I just wanted to let you know that there is a snake loose in our house somewhere.
1: That's true. That's my wife. That was actually a year ago. Is it possible that snake is still alive?
2: Well, sure.
1: A year later?
2: I don't know. You're the reptile person, so you'd have to tell me.
1: I think a year is pushing it.
4: Have you seen any mice in the house?
1: Oh, no. But I didn't before either. Yes, my daughter had a, what was that one? I think it was a rat snake. Some kind.

0: type of snake. Anyway, it got out of its closure. Now watch, we're going to need rat snake hunters in Franklin, Tennessee. And to our knowledge, it's still loose in the home. What? This is my life. I'm not making it up. That thing ever, if I ever wake up and that's in my bed, I will just die of a heart attack. I really believe my heart would just stop.
1: Red and Jeff in the morning.
0: Morning. Michael had a snake in the house, died of a heart attack. Joe is in, also in New York. It's two in New York, still none from Lubbock. Joe in New York.
2: We talk about the federal debt of $30 trillion, but nothing that's ever in the news is the billions of dollars in fraud. Maybe it's time America wakes up.
0: Well, Doge took a big bite out of a lot of that fraud, and there's more fraud that was supposedly being addressed by J.D. Vance, our vice president. Unfortunately, it's $40 trillion now. We're in debt and growing. Denise is in North Birmingham, Alabama.
3: Good morning, Michael. This is Denise from North Alabama. I just want to tell you, I don't listen to the media. I don't watch the news. Everything you see on social media, you cannot believe. I pray for Charlie Kirk's family that they get the justice they need. And I want you to know that I get...
0: Oh, the orchestra kicked in. Yes, when you're using the talkback, Denise, you only get 30 seconds, and it always seems to cut people off right when they're getting ready to say something nice, I think, about me. Yeah,
4: please, please send another talkback.
0: Now, if that was a call saying something nice about Jeffrey, it would have never cut off.
4: Yeah.
0: But it does. It ends you after 30 seconds. But I know you trust me, Denise. Listen, it's worse than that. The reality is nobody's having any shared experiences, number one. Now, what does that have to do with news consumption? Because that used to get America to focus on a topic, thoroughly discuss it, hopefully understand it, sometimes end in disagreement, but at least we focused on it. Now you've got, Red and I were talking off the air. He used to have an informative type website. And back in those days, people didn't trust the mainstream media, so they would go to these sources. And then they would try to protect people from getting too obsessed and consuming too much. That doesn't happen anymore with the algorithm. So then you get the social dilemma and all the mental disorders that go along with it. But there's been a shift. I mean, that's before YouTube. That's before Facebook. Now everybody is a source provider. So not only do we not have people having shared experiences, they're all going to a million different places with no credibility, no accuracy, and no accountability. And they think they're a provider themselves now. This is a glimpse of what I was saying. When the death of journalism happens, it will not be a defeat for the left and a victory for the right. It'll be a defeat for the republic. And now we live in a matrix, and now we live in a social dilemma, and nobody has a clue of how to fix it. Although Denise does give you one way to fix it, just listen to your morning show. God, I love that woman. Let's go to Chuck.
5: Morning, Mike. Was it a 750 IL? You do realize you had to have a chauffeur to really enjoy that car.
0: That's what you took away from that story? It was a 740 IL. And I chauffeured around many dates in that, I might add. Roger is in Sacramento, California.
6: Morning, Michael. Hey, you mentioned the $40 trillion. Now you're in my wheelhouse. I've watched this my whole adult life happen this way, and I don't know how we're going to get out of it. I think even if we had the will of everybody to go forward from here, it would be tough. But it's going to be one of those problems that is only going to be addressed by force when we hit the wall. Unfortunate, but that's where we're at.
0: Well, there is a way out of it. I don't know if America has the courage to live it. I don't know if there's any politicians that have the courage to run on it, but a zero-based, prioritized, balanced budget would be a great start. Stop the bleeding. No continuing resolutions. One budget that spans 2 years for the length of a legislative session. Whether you pick fair or flat tax, something that gets everybody's skin in the game. Term limits, so we get these career politicians who always... Stephen A. Smith is coming up in sound today. Can I just interrupt and do a quick clip? I finally heard somebody else say what I've been saying, and it was just so refreshing to hear someone finally say it. Listen to Stephen A. Smith.
7: I'll confess something to y'all. Clinton was a lawyer in Arkansas. Grew up poor, relatively broke. How the hell him and the Clinton Foundation is worth hundreds of millions of dollars beats me.

0: Barack Obama was a community organizer who became the president of the United States. And last time I checked, that salary ain't over $450,000, if I remember correctly. I got to double check that. How the hell you depart from office? You worth over $200 million? It's amazing to me how these politicians go into office and you're sworn to serve the American people. It's called service, but somehow, some way, they always depart exponentially richer than when they arrived.
1: And we are exponentially poorer. If I ever see Stephen A. Smith, he better run because I'm hugging him. But yeah, term limits. I would go back to paper and pencil ballots, but election day only. And old-fashioned, I would return and bust this club of 100 and turn the United States Senate to state appointments. He sent two senators to the U.S. Senate to protect states' rights, not run the country. And then I would take this debt and I would divide it by the total number of tax-paying families. Do I think they could ever pay it down? No. But they'll watch how Washington spends and creates their largest debt. And if you think that's radical, I would just tell you, you are paying for that debt already in inflation. So there is a way to fix it. And you're right. I doubt there's anybody willing to run for office on those 6 points and be electable. Because you're right. America isn't ready to live that. Hollis gets the final say.
2: Sorry, who? I was getting the other ones.
1: Hollis?
3: One note rage orchestra out there. Ever listen to NPR? For the longest time, every single story connected to climate change. Well, then they shifted, and for months, every single story was about tariffs. I'm sorry, these people are very sad, and they're driven by rage.
1: And it's a two-side rage story. That's the Matrix. That's when the left is fixated on something. And at that same time, I assure you, the right was fixated on something. We're not having shared experience. There is no credibility. And there is no consequence for lack of credibility. That's a problem bigger than the problems we're incapable of solving. I want every father and grandfather to listen to what I'm saying. 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All of your sounds of the day, not just Stephen A. Smith. Next half hour in the third hour today. Friday with 47, the president's back from Turkey. He's back to bombing Iran. He should be in rare form. Also, a visit with our doctor, Joe Galati. Bodies change with age, and a new study says there are certain things you can be eating to help you live longer. You are what you eat, right? Are you eating life or death? A little visit with Dr. Joe on that straight ahead. This is your morning show.

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0: Hey, gang, at your morning show, we're growing so fast, I understand Trump is considering making us the 51st state. 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
1: The only shared experience that would bring us together again is a tragedy. And that, in and of itself, is a tragedy.
2: Well, 25 years ago, 9/11 did for a couple of weeks. I'm not so certain even a tragedy would anymore. That's Priscilla in Memphis, Tennessee. Appreciate the call. If you're just waking up, Graham Plattner will formally withdraw from the main Senate race on Monday. That comes from a private meeting with his supporters. The former supreme leader of Iran is finally being buried, though breaking every Islamic law. You're supposed to be buried immediately.

0: recently, and I don't know what they've done with that body for 4 months. A West Virginia man is the 8th person indicted in the alleged plot to attack the UFC event at the White House. The oldest woman to travel in space has died. In the quarterfinal round of the World Cup began yesterday. France defeating Morocco 2-0. They'll play the winner of Spain-Belgium, which is later today. Birthdays today. We've got Modern Family's Sofia Vergara is 54. Pop singer Jessica Simpson, 46. Woody's son in the city of New Orleans, Arlo Guthrie, 79. Former Cubby and Hall of Famer Andre Dawson, 72. If it's your birthday, happy birthday. We're so glad you were born. And thanks for making your morning show part of your big day. When we come back, your sounds of the day. Don't forget next hour, back from Terakay or Turkey. We'll find out how he pronounces it. It's Friday with 47 straight ahead.
1: Hey there, I'm Kenny Stevens, and my morning show is your morning show with Michael Del Giorno.

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1: 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Just got this from Tim. Good morning, Michael. Always a pleasure listening to you on WFLA in Orlando. Maybe we're filling in this week on WFLA, because normally we're just Impact Radio in Tampa. But somebody must be on vacation in Orlando. I guess we overlapped at LSU. I was there 79 to 84, left Baton Rouge in 86. And as I prepare for my retirement, it's always wonderful to reminisce about college days, especially when you talk about Free Speech Alley. We had the one preacher guy. I can't remember his name. Oh, my gosh. I mean, he was old school, whoremongers and condemning everyone to hell. And then there was Sister, whatever her name was. Oh, Free Speech Alley. I'll never forget the first day I walked up. I was just like, I mean, because it was everything you could imagine. Thank you for your show. It's a pleasure listening. Tim, class of 84. Wow. Bam, bam, bam, bam. Go, Tigers. This one comes from Roger. Good morning, Michael. First hour is a little depressing, but necessary. Thank you for being positive as possible. Have a safe and productive weekend. Then he talks about his two mentors. One's his grandfather, born in 1897, and his father, born in 1916. Wow. Roger, you're not that old. Your dad had you at a very late age. God bless him. Michael, I just asked Grok if a praying mantis can take out a badger, and Grok said no. Think about that scenario. Well, that's what it took, Jim, finally. It took the badger to take out the praying mantis. Talkbacks. Let's go with Blaine. I didn't know Blaine in Iowa was a snake expert.
2: Yeah, the snake problem in the Everglades has been there for a long time, and there's also other monster things they brought, monitor lizards and all that. Those are much bigger than the pythons. Pythons eat the eggs of the gators, though, and the gators are probably going to be in trouble, too, in the Everglades. They use Arco buggies also, big wheeled vehicles we used to use in geophysical work in swamps.
1: Blaine's done some killing of snakes in his day, it appears. Rick is listening in Virginia.
3: You just asked the question, what would our country look like with no defense? You just answered your own question. Just look at the cities that have no defense. They have the strictest gun laws. They have the highest crime, the highest murder rates, the highest theft. It's a mess. And that's exactly what our country would become if we had no defense. But don't worry, the liberals are okay with that.
1: Well said, Rick in Virginia. You're the caller of the day so far.
4: Do you understand the words that are coming out of my mouth?
5: People who majored in online activism with a minor in puberty block.
6: They're getting a little bit yippy.
7: Many of you in the media clearly missed the art of the deal.
6: Just be cool. It's going to work out.
1: Well, this one came yesterday. I'm fascinated by Chief Data Analyst Harry Enten, because, you know, CNN perpetuates these false narratives every day. And then one of their favorite features is Harry Enten. And he disproves everything they're talking about every day.

0: you wonder, how does that coexist? We talk about, is there a anti-incumbent referendum forming for this midterm? And the answer is yes. And the biggest problem is for Democrats. Harry breaks it down.
1: Before, you have to go back 16 years. Remember, it was that Republican Tea Party wave of 2010. I would argue the Democratic version of it is a new Tea Party, but it's on steroids. Why do I say that? Well, let's just start off with the fact, approve of their own party in Congress. Republicans in July of 2010, it was 52%, a very low percentage, but at least it was north of 50%. Look at where we are now with Democrats in terms of them approving their own members of Congress. It's actually below 50%. Democrats dislike their party more than Republicans did during the Tea Party wave of 2010. Just 47% of Democrats now approve of their own party in Congress. As I said, it's a new Tea Party, but it's a Tea Party on steroids.
0: Well, it's not a Tea Party on steroids. First of all, the Tea Party was very organic and grassroots over a real threat. At the time, $35 trillion of debt. And it all happened in a 10-year to 15-year period of time, where you literally doubled 220 years of debt in about a four-year period of time. So there was out-of-control spending, very dangerous debt, a real threat to everyone. Socialism is creating a real threat and trying to destroy foundational systems. I mean, I get the analogy that it's a socialist movement to destroy the Democrat Party, therefore compare it to the Tea Party's anti-incumbent voting. That I get. And this is going to have a big impact. That's why there's no blue wave coming. No historical norm coming. You got a party at war with itself. Unity and energy and turnout are keys to election. And at the same time, the Socialist Party has come out with its new platform, and it's gotten more radical than ever. This is what you were hearing Rick comment on. On real democracy, they're calling for the replacement of the presidency and the Supreme Court with an executive and judiciary chosen by and subordinate to Congress. They want mob rules. They want no checks and balances. Two, on police and prisons, they want to get rid of both. A provision explicitly naming Jerusalem as the capital of the Palestinian state, and a ranked choice voting. This is what created Mamdani. Now, is this for the good of the American people, the prosperity and security of the American people, or just to help them with their takeover of the Democrat Party and then eventually dismantling the Republic? It's not some shiny new toy. It's a generational, historical, proven failure on the world political stage and economic stage. These aren't personalities and candidates and a fun, you know, anti-establishment. These are dangerous people. It would defund the Department of War, close overseas bases, end all economic sanctions, including Iran, Cuba, and Russia. Can you imagine how long before we were invaded? Four, the platform further endorses universal amnesty for illegal immigrants, ending restrictions on marriage, which would presumably entail the legalization of polygamy. Marxist, socialist, antithetical to every American structure of government and societal norm. That's what's at war in the Democrat Party. And by the way, as I describe that, because nobody focuses on what they stand for, more than a quarter of American voters now believe socialism is better than capitalism. My people perish, and that word perish is overthrown, taken over in Hebrew for a lack of knowledge. Ignorance. It can destroy this republic. And they've achieved the number of 27%. And only 47% believe capitalism is better.

0: support for capitalism has declined 20 points since February of 2023. This, I don't know what's more shocking. 70% of Republicans believe capitalism is better than socialism. You mean there's a percentage of the Republican Party that believes in small government? That's unsure? ...40% of the Democrat Party say socialism is better. There's a war in the Democrat Party, and socialism has already reached a critical mass number big enough. So this war will play out in the midterms. I have said it is possible the Democrat Party will end this midterm. And it's possible the Republican Party could join them, depending on how it absorbs Trumpism in 2028. We talked earlier about this, and this is just the preliminary hearings for evidence, but what has come forward has buried completely Tyler Robinson and Candace Owens along with it. Listen.
1: These are the text messages prosecutors say Tyler Robinson sent to his former roommate and romantic partner, allegedly admitting to shooting and killing Charlie Kirk last September. The messages revealed in open court, read aloud by Utah State Bureau of Investigation case agent Brian Davis.
2: You weren't the one who did it, right? And Tyler says, I am, I'm sorry.
1: The messages were allegedly sent to Lance Twiggs shortly after the shooting. They went on to talk about fears that police would find the rifle wrapped in a towel dumped in the woods and that Robinson would not be able to go back and retrieve it.
0: Oh, but we know how Candace explains that. Tyler Robinson was never even on campus. And anybody could have made those text messages. Well, then you have the testimony of his roommate and lover, Lance Twiggs.
3: Did he talk about what he had done?
4: Didn't go into detail. I just asked him in person if what he said was true the night before, and he said it was. I started crying a little bit and said he wishes he hadn't done it. And then kept going around and just doing stuff, I think, to keep himself busy or distracted or something.
3: Okay. Did he talk about what he was going to do next?
0: That's where the interview gets cut off. As one retired FBI agent summarized,
5: the amount of evidence that the state has put forth and the way that they have tied in circumstantial evidence has been masterful. And look, let me just look at this really quickly from an investigator's side. Watching, being able to watch Lance Twiggs, that's important for us to detect body language, tone, word choices. We're trying to determine the veracity of his comments. And then to tie that in with the actual Discord chat and the text messages, this is going to be an open and shut case. And the last thing that Agent Davis put out there in regards to Cellbrite, that's the means, the software that we have to basically break into an encrypted phone and get evidence off of that. And to do the timeline, we saw the digital imagery yesterday and the day before of Tyler Robinson's movements. Then we had Lance Twiggs testifying to his interactions with Tyler. And now you have the digital evidence. This is an open and shut case, masterfully done by the state.
0: And where does this leave people like Candace Owens, who've made millions clickbaiting people with conspiracy theories? She should be career-wise done with zero credibility moving forward. But that just isn't how the wild, wild outrage internet matrix social dilemma plays, is it? I love Scott Jennings on CNN. Just a reminder to all of the Democrats who hate Israel and the Republicans, the few that are being duped by morons like Tucker Carlson. Israel just saved your president's life.
6: After the military victory, they gave diplomacy a chance. And as the president said repeatedly, he always said, I would like to have a deal. I'm prepared for them to not behave, in which case they get nothing and we have to go back to a military option, which is where we are today. Where it ends, I don't know. There hasn't been as much volatility in the oil market the last couple of days as some people might have projected, which is a good thing. But I do think it's true that they are not interested in rational outcomes here. And

0: And this whole threat to assassinate our president, to say one other thing, for all the people out there who've been crapping on our relationship with Israel and what we do with Israel and our alliance with Israel, they gave us intelligence to help us keep our president from being assassinated. That's a good thing.
1: Yeah, and I think, by the way, don't forget, and I'm not criticizing Scott, I'm sure he would have, but don't forget, you couldn't have carried out what you carried out militarily with the success and precision you did without Israeli assistance and intelligence. So you don't have the military victory without Israel. And you have Israel to thank for saving your president's life. Our sound of the day goes to Stephen A. Finally, somebody other than me saying, why is it these politicians claim to be servants of us? I mean, we got Marsha Blackburn running for governor in Tennessee. She won't even have a debate. But how is it they leave office millionaires and we leave more in debt? Stephen covered it with Clinton and Obama, interestingly enough.
2: I'll confess something to y'all. Clinton was a lawyer in Arkansas, grew up poor, relatively broke. How the hell him and the Clinton Foundation is worth hundreds of millions of dollars beats me. Barack Obama was a community organizer who became the president of the United States. And last time I checked, that salary ain't over $450,000, if I remember correctly. I got to double check that. How the hell you depart from office? You worth over $200 million? It's amazing to me how these politicians go into office and you're sworn to serve the American people. It's called service, but somehow, some way, they always depart exponentially richer than when they arrived. I'll confess something.
1: I mean, when are they going to leave office and we're richer? Stephen A. Smith, our sound of the day.
3: You're a fresh person.
4: I think that's, this is...
3: He used to call Joe Biden a mentally retarded person, okay?
1: You can't say that.
5: What democracy looks like.
3: They call me king now, do you believe it? No king. I'm such a king, I can't get a ballroom approved.
1: Speaking of the president, he'll be along in about 15 minutes. It's Friday with 47. Also a visit with Dr. Joe on how you can live longer. And that's your sounds of the day for this Friday, July the 10th, year of our Lord, 2026. This is your day. This is your morning show. Top five stories are next.
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1: Hey, it's Mark in Dayton, Minnesota. Thanks for the show. The three things we need to identify before we talk about what we need to cut is identify what we need to have, what we need the government to provide us. Three things: provide us with an army or police to protect me, provide me with an infrastructure to carry my business, internet, highways, whatever, and provide me with a rule book. Let's start with those three. We'll be good. Have a great weekend.
2: I will. Love my new listeners at Twin Cities News Talk, 1130 and 103.5. KTLK in Minneapolis. Yeah, I mean, that, you know, we talked a little bit about this yesterday. The biggest question we never ask, and therefore we don't get the biggest answer. What is the proper size and role of government, and what is the role and the responsibility of the self-governed? Be a good place to start. We sure need to start over, that's for sure. All right, if you're just waking up, here are the things you need to know. Graham Plattner will formally withdraw from that Maine Senate race, and he'll do so on Monday. Mark Mayfield has the update.
3: That's according to multiple reports. It comes after he suspended his campaign on Wednesday after being accused of sexual assault. Monday is the last day that Plattner can drop out to allow Democrats in Maine to select a new nominee. The Maine Democratic Party announced that they had voted to hold a nominating convention to choose a new nominee by July 27th. Several have announced their candidacy so far, including former Maine State Senator Troy Jackson, co-founder of Maine Beer Company Dan Kleben, and former director of Maine's CDC, Nirav Shah. I'm Mark Mayfield.
2: Well, Islam and Sharia law is more than just religion. It's a form of government. It is a system of life. And they broke every law of Islamic burial for their supreme spiritual leader. But finally, in Iran, the Ayatollah will be laid to rest after 4 months. The oldest woman to travel in space has died. Quarterfinals of the World Cup have begun. France 2-0 over Morocco. They'll play the winner of Spain and Belgium. That's later today. Tomorrow, you've got Norway and England at 4 o'clock and Argentina and Switzerland at 8 o'clock. Birthdays today, Modern Family's Sofia Vergara, 54. Woody's son, Arlo Guthrie, 79. Former Cubby and Hall of Famer Andre Dawson, 72. And if it's your birthday, happy birthday. I got a present for you. Friday with 47. Next.
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4: News this hour from Town Hall. I'm John Scott. A video played in a Utah court reveals that the defendant in Charlie Kirk's killing told his roommate he wishes he hadn't done it the day after Kirk was shot in the neck while speaking to a crowd at Utah Valley University. Tyler Robinson is charged with aggravated murder. He's not yet entered a plea in the case. He turned himself in a day after that September 10th shooting of Kirk. Ukrainian drones blasting Russia. Karen Chamas has details.
5: Ukraine has hit more Russian oil facilities as well as setting two oil tankers ablaze in the Sea of Azov. The drone strikes on oil infrastructure across Russia have triggered a fuel crisis with gasoline shortages and fuel rationing in multiple regions. The strikes come a day after President Donald Trump pledged to grant Ukraine a license to manufacture the Patriot air defense systems. A top Ukrainian official, meanwhile, cautioned that it could take a year or more for the country to produce Patriot interceptor missiles. I'm Karen Chamas.
4: News outlets asking a judge to sanction OpenAI in a copyright battle. Lisa Dwyer has the update in this report.
6: The New York Times, the Daily News, and other media outlets are asking a federal judge to impose sanctions on OpenAI, escalating a legal fight over copyright. The newspapers allege the ChatGPT maker is hiding evidence important to what could be a landmark copyright infringement trial over how OpenAI and its business partner Microsoft built their AI technologies using millions of news articles. At issue is whether AI chatbots are unfairly competing as an information source, siphoning off web traffic without doing the journalistic work it took to gather the news. I'm Lisa Dwyer.
4: More on these stories from townhall.com.
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2: Now, Gavin is urging a nationwide tax on billionaires in addition to higher estate and corporate taxes. Quote, it's time for a national billionaires tax and a new social contract. Now, he's been saying that he doesn't want the wealth tax that's going to be on the ballot that will be retroactive to January this November in California. But how could he be against that on the one hand and then say it's now time for a national billionaires tax and a new social contract? He said 10% of Americans own 2/3 of the wealth, wages have stagnated, and the cost of living has skyrocketed. How about a rising tide lifts all boats, Gavin?
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5: Starting your morning off right. A new way of talk. A new way of understanding. Because we're in this together. This is your morning show with Michael Del Giorno.
6: Michael, every Friday I am thankful that 47 comes on and you steer his course for the following week. Thank goodness that my morning show is 47's morning show.
7: Hail to the chief. He's the one we always say hail to. He has the power because he takes a shower, whether it's in Terrakay, Turkey, or back home at the White House. Good morning, Mr. President.
8: Well, I have to say it's a great morning to you, Pizza Boy. Happy America 250. Long time since we talked, but we turned 250 years old. And, you know, you look at it, like, I got along very well with our founders, Thomas Jefferson, John Adams, John Hancock.
7: You called him Johnny.
8: People. I called him Johnny. I said, Johnny, you got to sign the Declaration big. It's got to be huge. And he did a fantastic job. 250 years, we're doing a great job.
7: When you're in Turkey, do you say Turkey or Terrakay?
8: No, we say Turkey. You know, we say Turkey. We love Turkey. Turkey's great. We say Turkey.
7: That was quite
8: a
7: welcome.
8: You know, we did a tremendous job. They did a fantastic job for us in Turkey. And, you know, we're doing really well. You know, we have a great relationship with Turkey. We have a so-so relationship with NATO. But, you know, we start to tell them we're not going to do it anymore. They say, no, sir, we're going to pay, sir. So they're going to do that. Or they need to keep paying. They need to keep funding and stop relying on us for everything. You know, we have to deal with some of our own problems, especially since they didn't help us with

0: the run,
1: yeah.
0: Which was stupid on their part. Think about it, very stupid.
1: Speaking of Iran, I'm trying to keep track of everything. You called them sickos, nuts, crazies, scum, liars. You bombed 90 targets, including bridges and radar systems. I suspect more bombing is ahead. And you say that they're wanting to make a deal again, but you can't trust.

0: and we've made deals with them before. They go back on it. They say, sure, we want to make another deal, sir. They go back on it. And they keep going back on their deals. They keep going back on their word, which is not what you're supposed to do. You're supposed to, it's called negotiating in good faith. And they're negotiating in, quite frankly, very bad faith. And so now we're dropping very big bombs on them, and they're not happy about it. But that's their problem, not mine.
1: Well, you
0: took down
1: our
0: their bridges. We took down their radars, and we're going to drop Chris Christie on them next if they're not careful.
1: If they're not careful. Well, you wrote the book on Art of the Deal. You helped Monty Hall with Let's Make a Deal. I mean, you know a deal when it's possible and when it's not.
0: And we did a tremendous job with Howie Mandel, deal or no deal?
1: No deal. That's
0: and
1: right. You were...
0: They want to do deals. You know, they want to do deals a lot. But Iran doesn't want to do a deal. They won't push the button. We made them a beautiful deal. They won't push the button. So now they're knocking out the million-dollar case, right?
1: Right.
0: And they're screwed. I could say that. They're screwed.
1: Friday with 47. Took two Air Force Ones to get you home. What's up with that?
0: Well, that's, you know, you look at one Air Force One. You look at another Air Force One. Next time we're going to have Air Force Three. We're going to have so many. Now, you look at it. We have a beautiful paint job, and we had to do a diversion. We had to go to the old Air Force One because it has better anti-missile capabilities. You know, you look at Iran, we weren't counting anything out, but we did well, and nothing ever got close, and they didn't touch it, but we had to do it, and the media was very scared. We said, keep the windows closed. You don't want to look out there. Keep the windows closed. And, you know, they were very scared, but we kept them in good hands, right? We kept them in good hands. I flew the plane myself, by the way, and we did a tremendous job. I'm a pilot. A lot of people don't know that, but I'm a pilot.
1: Oh, no.
0: And
1: yeah,
0: I flew the plane home myself. It was great.
1: You were, you helped with the Amelia Earhart being the first woman to ever cross the Atlantic. You've helped a lot of pilots. You,
0: well, she never would have got lost. Excuse me. She never would have got lost if I was your president.
1: That's true.
0: You know that? She never would have got lost. And, yeah, she would have been great, but she got lost. And they haven't found her. We don't know where she went. But she never would have happened. That never would have happened if I was your president.
1: Well, I wish I was in Turkey with you. Unfortunately, I was home, and I saw the Turkey performance. So you pull all those strings to get our star player on the pitch, and what does USA do? They sleepwalk in their match and get eliminated.
0: Well, what little do you know, Pizza Boy, we got in touch with Los Angeles, a tremendous city, and we haven't lost yet, actually. We're still counting goals, so we're looking at it. We haven't lost yet.
1: We may not have lost.
0: We may not have lost. You know, we're still counting the goals. You never know. We may find one in the mail, a goal or two or three or four in the mail. But FIFA made a horrible call. And they tried to suspend one of our players. I called him. I said to him, you can't do that. He said, but sir, he stepped on his ankle, sir. I said, it was an accident. And, you know, we treated him like Abdul. Remember Abdul?
1: Oh, yeah.
0: We treated him like Abdul. I said, this is your house. Isn't this your house? He said, sir, why are you showing me a picture of my house, sir? I said, because if you don't unsuspend, if you don't take away the red card, we're going to blow everything up, and you don't want to test it. Just ask Iran. You don't want to test it. And he said to me, sir, please don't blow up my house, sir. We're going to do it. And so we got him back, and that's called Art of the Deal, too. It was just like Abdul, and we've dealt with a lot tougher people than soccer. Yeah, you look at soccer, we call it lawn fairies. These are very sissy people, and they run the sport, a very girly sport, a very sissy sport. But we called them and we said, if you don't put them back, we're going to have a huge problem. We're going to cancel the whole thing. And they put them back. And, you know, they say we lost for now, but we can count goals for up to 3 weeks. The Supreme Court said we can do that, you know, it's a soccer match, but it could go on forever, just like mail-in ballots. So we're counting all the goals and we're still counting. And we're going to count until we win, because if it works for our elections, it'll work for a soccer game. That much, yeah, I can tell you.
1: You know, I said, as the host president, you can't call it a sissy sport. But then I started watching, and I got to be honest with you, every time somebody falls to the ground, they pretend they're hurt. It really is. I mean, either it is or they're trying to work the refs, but nobody works the refs like you.
0: Well, nobody works the refs like I do. And I also have to say this, too. You look at some of these people, and they go down like they got hit with something horrible.
1: Right.
0: I got shot in the ear, okay? I got shot in the head.
1: And you popped right up.
0: And I popped back up. I popped back up. I said, I got to get my shoes. I need my shoes. And then I threw my hand in the air and I said, fight, fight, fight. You can shove your red card so far up your backside. Unbelievable.

0: unbelievable. You look at these people. They're such little wussy people. But no, these people have a dirty look, and you know, they go down like they've never seen anything like it.
1: Nobody takes a bullet like you. Closing moments with Friday with 47. So who are you rooting for now? I think I'm going to root for Norway.
0: Well, I'm rooting for the United States since we haven't lost pizza, but what a stupid question. You know, that's a really dumb question.
2: I thought you were joking. You're not going to fix the World Cup.
0: No, we're not joking. We're not fixing it. We're counting it. It's not fixing. It's counting. Don't be a soccer denier, okay? Don't be a denier. You're being a denier. We don't want you to do that. Root for your country. You're rooting for Norway. Stop. Root for your country. Now, excuse me. Root for your country. Well, you're going to have a problem, too, this like Iran. Root for your country. You know, we won. They just don't know that we won yet. So we're counting all the ballots. They're showing up late in the mail. We're counting all the ballots, and we're going to winning like nobody's ever seen before. So I'm rooting for the United States.
1: Well, I didn't mean this to break into a fight. I mean, I'm going to have to take a time out and have a hydration break. This got really frisky. But you will be there to hand out the trophy. They got a really good, you know, it's amazing. Our NFL Super Bowl halftime show, I don't know what that was. The halftime
0: nasty
1: show.
0: Nasty Rabbit.
1: Oh, the Nasty
0: Rabbit. El Conejo Desagradable. Yes, El Conejo Desagradable. The Nasty Rabbit is a nasty. And I got along well with a lot of rabbits.
1: But they get
0: funny. I got along well with
1: Madonna, Justin Bieber. I mean, the soccer's going to have a really good halftime show, and it's short.
0: Well, Madonna's a nasty person. She threatened to blow up the White House. We don't like her, but Bieber's okay. And you look at so many other people. But I got along well with a lot of these people. The rabbits, you look at, thank goodness, Nasty Rabbit's not going to be there. He's a nasty person. But the soccer, the halftime show is more entertaining than the sport. That much I can tell you. You look at it. 90 minutes go by. Nobody knows what the hell is going on. Nobody scores. And then they do extra time. They don't know what the hell is going on. But we're going to hand out the trophy to our team because we already won. They don't realize that, but we already won. So congratulations to Team USA.
1: You know, that gives me a great idea. All the time the media and the left has wasted harassing you over two terms, I wonder if you should get extra time when your second term is up.
0: Well, we're going to get a third term because we're going to run as Donna. Remember that. Donna Trump is running in a couple of years. Donna Trump is running. And, you know, maybe Donna will be the next accuser against Graham Plattner. Nasty person, too. He's out.
1: He's gone.
0: But now you look at it, he's gone. And we're going to win the World Cup. And we're going to get extra time for our third term because we're going to be the first female transgender president, Donald Trump. It's going to be incredible.
1: There you have it, filled with breaking news. Friday with 47. Mr. President, it's so good to have you safely back in America. And thank you for your time this morning.
0: Thank you, Pizza Boy. Remember to root for your country, not Norway. Root for your country, or we're going to have problems. Thank you so much.
1: Yeah, Donna's pronouns will be 48 and 49. A lot of breaking news with the president this morning, Friday with 47, an exclusive of your morning show. 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Joe Gilotti, next half hour. Our bodies are aging, but a new study says there's certain things you can eat to live longer. What are they? Dr. Joe knows. And he'll be ready to see you in about 15 minutes. This is your

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0: Jono.
1: Well, being a conservative here in Tennessee, I did notice that we sent off two of our people to Washington, to the swamp, to learn how to be corrupt. And now they've come back and they're both running for governor. Somehow that doesn't seem like the right training ground for a conservative state like Tennessee.
2: Yeah, one refusing to even debate. And it's really gotten uncomfortable. Obviously not capable to go beyond talking points and actually in-depth debate issues that matter. And the service that has been done in Washington has nothing to do with the executive role or qualifications for being a governor. Yeah, it's interesting. The voters are figuring it out. Her lead, by the way, Marsha Blackburn's, has gone from 50 percentage points down to 20 and falling.
3: Keep listening wherever you are, especially here at home in Tennessee. All right, 25 after the hour, these are the top five things you need to know waking up this morning. Israel says it recently provided the U.S. officials with intelligence that pointed to a new alleged Iranian plot to assassinate President Trump. That explains the two planes home. Mark Mayfield has more.
4: The report from the Wall Street Journal, based on sources familiar with the matter, said Israeli officials viewed the threat as credible and warned Washington following already heightened U.S.-Iran tensions during the ongoing war. CNN also reported that two sources confirmed the warning, with one saying it was delivered earlier this week. However, other U.S. officials told CNN they believe the intelligence might have been intended to shape Trump's decision-making as he considers whether to expand U.S. military action against Iran. I'm Mark Mayfield.
2: Oh, he's got to throw a leftist spin in. President Trump's proposal to build a triumphant arch in Virginia. It's one step closer to being a reality. Tammy Trujillo has more.
5: The National Capital Planning Commission approved preliminary site and building plans for the 250-foot arch on Thursday. If built, it would stand near Arlington National Cemetery across the Potomac from Washington, D.C. Despite Thursday's approval, the commission didn't decide on whether the proposal could bypass a federal law limiting the height of buildings in the nation's capital. I'm Tammy Trujillo.
2: Well, the oldest woman to travel in space, Wally Funk, has passed away at the age of 87.
6: Her city of residence, Grapevine, Texas, announced she died peacefully Wednesday evening surrounded by loved ones. Funk entered space on a Blue Origin flight in 2021 at the age of 82. Her career achievements include being inducted into the Texas Aviation Hall of Fame, the Women in Aviation International Pioneer Hall of Fame, and she will be posthumously inducted into the International Space Hall of Fame at the New Mexico Museum of Space History. I'm Lisa Carton.
7: What is happening to me?
2: Spider-Man, brand new day. It's looking to swing to the biggest opening of the year when it hits theaters later this month. Deadline reports the fourth Tom Holland-led Spider movie is projected to make between $180 and $190 million domestically in its first weekend. That would mark the second biggest opening for the franchise behind 2021 Spider-Man No Way Home, which opened with $260 million domestically. Brand new day hits the theaters on July the 31st. Well, today's day is one I may celebrate, and there's still one that's the best. You can say what you want about Mickey D's, but they still have the best fries. Today is National French Fry Day, and two countries both claim to have invented them.
8: Belgium and France have been feuding for over a century over who invented the deep-fried potato slices. But we don't call them Belgium fries, and doesn't really matter who invented them. They're greasy, salty, and not good for us at all. A baked potato has 110 calories and is fat-free. A large order of McDonald's French fries is 510 calories and 27 grams of fat. 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So look for deals and consider today your cheat day. I'm Bree Tennis.
2: In sports, Cardinals lost 8-4 to the Brew Crew. Tigers beat the A's 4-1. Rays lost 12-4 to the Yankees. Pirates lost 10-5 to the Braves. Phillies won nothing, shutting out the Reds. Guardians won 5-2 over the Twins. Angels lost 7-6 to the Rangers. And the D-backs 3-1 beat the Padres. In World Cup soccer, the quarterfinals got started yesterday. France 2-0 over Morocco. They now advance to the semis, and they will take on the winner of Spain and Belgium. 2 o'clock today on Fox. Tomorrow, Norway, England, and Argentina and Switzerland. Birthdays today. Modern Family Sofia Vergara is 54 years old. Pop singer Jessica Simpson is 46. Woody's son, singer Arlo Guthrie, 79. And Hall of Famer and former Chicago Cub, Montreal Expo, Andre Dawson is 72. If it's your birthday, happy birthday. We're so glad you were born. And thanks for making your morning show a part of that big day. All right, Rory O'Neill coming up. What is the

0: best date for doing business and what is the worst dates for doing business? And will this poll actually doctor the obvious outcomes and information? Because they are moving from certain states and moving to certain states. And Dr. Joe Galati says our body's aging, but how we eat could help us live longer. The doctor will see us in the exam room when your morning show continues next.
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1: See, this is the kind of song that comes on the radio. My wife looks at me and goes, I bet you were at the clubs dancing to this. I was 8 years old during disco.
2: Say, how old are you?
1: What do you think? 35 minutes after the hour, 25 minutes to be to work by 8 o'clock. Why am I in such a good mood? It certainly wasn't Wordle. I got a big date with my wife today. I got my doctor here. We had Friday with 47 with the very talented Sean Farash. And you can go to farashmedia.com if you want Sean to record any kind of message for a special occasion for a friend. He is so funny. I can't make it clear enough that's not the actual president without half of the audience always believing it is. But that's Sean Farash, farashmedia.com. All right, Graham Plattner will formally withdraw from that Maine Senate race. That'll be on Monday, according to insider reports. The former Supreme Leader, breaking every Islamic law, will finally be laid to rest and buried 4 months later. We have a former romantic roommate of Charlie Kirk's assassin, Tyler Robinson, who Lance Twiggs buried this case yesterday and should have buried the credibility of Candace Owens along with it. And the quarterfinal round of the World Cup began with France 2-0 over Morocco. They'll play the winner of Spain and Belgium, which is later today. Well, our bodies, I mean, they change as we get older. But a new study says that certain things that you should be eating if you want to live longer and be healthy. Well, that's not breaking news, but Dr. Joe Galati is here to discuss the study and what you can do to live a longer, healthier life. Give him his intro, by the way.

0: All right. I'm now wearing only underwear and socks, and the doctor's here. Doc, help me. How can I eat to live longer?
1: Michael, I think you know the trick to this. It is more fruits, more vegetables, get enough protein, get enough fiber. And a lot of people this morning are probably rolling their eyes and saying, look, here are the two of them talking about fruits and vegetables. But the truth is, when I'm seeing patients every day, and we talk about fiber, we talk about protein, they really do not know where to get protein, where to get fiber, or the calories that they're supposed to take as they get older. So it sounds like everybody should know this, but really, it's a wake-up call that we really need to be very proactive in what we're eating, which is the basics, but sometimes the basics aren't always that easy.
2: Well, it's the famous eat to live, don't live to eat. Having grown up in two places, Chicago and New Orleans, trust me, I've got living to eat down pat. But no, we fail in life, Dr. Joe, virtually in every aspect, not because we don't know what to do, but we don't do what we know. But in this one, I would handpick protein. Protein is something that I think is really key. In other words, if you're younger, not so much older, you're going to metabolize less as you get older, so you got to have less calories. But for younger people, way too much focus on calories when they should be focusing on fruits, vegetables, and protein. Protein sources. I think that's the number one actionable thing our listeners can take away from this visit.
1: Yeah, I really do. And, you know, people think that protein is just from steak or chicken. And that's true. You're going to get a lot of protein from a lean chicken breast. But there is Greek yogurt. There are eggs. And again, eggs were demonized for about 30 years. And now they're

0: they're coming back into the fold. And beans, things like tofu, and other vegetables that give you protein. So a balanced diet that's rich in, you know, fruits and vegetables and lean sources of protein, you will cover that. And the part that we don't want to really accept, Michael, is after the age of about 45, regardless of what we do, we are on a program of losing muscle every year.
1: Tell me what happens.
0: People wake up when they're 65 or 70 thinking that they're going to retire and have a great retirement, and they're weak as hell, and they can't do the things because they didn't really do the maintenance that they needed for the last, 10, 15 years.
1: So Dr. Joe Gilotti joining us in our weekly health visit. How much protein? So somebody's out there listening right now. They're 185 years old. Let's say they're, we'll split the difference, 55 years old. How many grams of protein should they be eating a day? Because that's where I think it's not so much the sources as they're not eating enough.
0: Right. I mean, the calculation is about 1 gram of protein per kilogram weight. So if you're average weight at 70 kilograms, you should have 70 grams of protein. It could go up to 85 grams of protein a day. So again, you could say, okay, I'll eat more protein, but you have to understand how much protein is in a specific meal. So that's the part. It's like, it's okay to know you're supposed to have more protein, but where are you getting more protein from? And do you, realize how much protein is in a baked potato versus a half a cup of Greek yogurt? So it's, again, it is a varied diet eating unprocessed foods that are going to really allow you to hit the mark on all these nutrients that we need.
1: Yeah, by the way, those doctors use fancy with the kilograms. You just did 154-pound person. So to my analogy of somebody about 200 pounds out there, you need way more.
0: Right. You're talking close to 100 grams of protein.
1: Exactly. And that's where we come way, way short. So you find a good protein bar that isn't filled with a bunch of sugar and junk, and it's somewhere around 20 to 25 grams of protein. All right, that's a good start. Then a couple of hours later, you have your yogurt with your fruit. Okay, now you're almost halfway there. Then whether you choose, whenever I do eggs, I do 3 eggs. I do them yolk and all, and scramble. I make the best scrambled eggs. You know, the fatah, right? Whatever you throw in it. But, it trust me, it's going to take some thought to get to about 100 grams of protein a day. Now, then we get to how you move, what you lift to build the muscle. But people are out there working out in many cases without enough protein to really build anything.
0: No, you're right about that. And I say this time and time again for so many aspects of health and wellness and chronic disease. Good health or wellness is not going to be a chance event. You cannot live yourself haphazardly to
1: it's
0: think
1: exhausting.
0: That, well, if I just have breakfast, if I just have lunch, it'll be fine. You have to really have a game plan and a blueprint on what you're doing. And I would say if you have that, you will have a far better outcome with your life and enjoy life with your family. That's really what it's all about.
1: Don't it always seem to go that we don't know what we got till it's gone? And, a lot of you are working.
0: Oh,
1: life is going to begin when you get out of high school. Life's going to begin when you graduate college. Life's going to begin when you finally start your job. Life's going to begin when you get your great promotion. Life's going to begin when you finally retire. And guess what? What's left of you by that time? That's what we're trying to preserve. Dr. Joe Gilotti joining us. All right. It is a lot of work. It's exhausting. It drives me crazy. And that's before you even add in hydration and before you add in intentional exercise or strength training. It becomes a full-time job. And the question becomes, do you really love yourself, your wife, your children, and your future enough to do it? But if I asked you, and by the way, we didn't even bring up sleep, which is another factor.
0: Oh, that's a whole separate topic, yeah.
1: Yeah, I mean, does the average American have this much time to spend on living longer? Because it's going to take...
0: I would say yes. And it's really what you want to do. And, a phrase that my mother taught me very early, misery is optional, okay? You don't have to be 50, 60, 70 years old and

0: chronically ill and feel completely dilapidated. Putting the time in now, and it's never too late, Michael, to make the intervention that you need to make. So don't, you know, for people listening this morning, don't feel put off that, hey, I've neglected myself, there's no way of coming back. Get the protein, get the fiber, make sure you're having a balanced diet, and you'll feel better, without a doubt.
1: If you have a water jug that's 60 ounces or something like that, drink two of them a day, you know, is that first one gone by noon? That way you don't have to think a lot about it.
0: Right.
1: I promise you, if you do it, you'll get used to it. You'll get used to peeing a lot, and you will not crave the other things that you've been drinking that are harmful to you. Because when you get older, you're not as thirsty. But trust me, you still need the hydration. The food, you just got to be very, very intentional. Fiber is the one I struggle with. It's just hard to get that in. I started putting grape nuts in my Greek yogurt just to get some kind of fiber going.
0: Yeah.
1: But yes, you are what you eat, and what you eat determines how long you live, along with a few other factors. And it's not rocket science. More fruits, more vegetables, more low-fat, you know, sources of protein like chicken breasts and beans and tofu. They can learn more on your radio show.
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1: 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There you have it, my doctor, Joe Galati.
2: Doctor, give me the news. Doctor, my eyes.
1: Having said that, I'm going to a movie where I'm going to eat a large popcorn with some chocolate raisins and a Diet Coke.
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1: 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And then our national correspondent, Rory O'Neill, going over the latest numbers on where the best state for doing business is and where the worst states for doing business are. And you can look at the Exodus map and get a pretty good idea of the answer to that when your morning show continues next.

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1: Good morning. I found the best fiber you can take is a cereal called Fiber One.
2: Well, I didn't know we were going to do name brands. I'll stick with Colon Blow if we're going to do name brands. Graham Plantner will formally withdraw from his Senate race by Monday. Mark Mayfield has the update.
3: That's according to multiple reports. It comes after he suspended his campaign on Wednesday after being accused of sexual assault. Monday is the last day that Plantner can drop out to allow Democrats in Maine to select a new nominee. The Maine Democratic Party announced that they had voted to hold a nominating convention to choose a new nominee by July 27th. Several have announced their candidacy so far, including former Maine State Senator Troy Jackson, co-founder of Maine Beer Company Dan Kleben, and former director of Maine's CDC, Nirav Shah. I'm Mark Mayfield.
2: A West Virginia man is the eighth person to be indicted for allegedly plotting an attack on the UFC fight at the White House last month.
4: Court documents revealed by the Justice Department Thursday show Chandler Scruggs is the latest person to face charges. The 21-year-old was allegedly planning to act as one of the snipers at the event. The foiled plan reportedly involved using drones to distract the crowd while snipers would shoot people as they ran. Five people were arrested the weekend of the event, while another two were apprehended the next week. The indictment charges all eight suspects with conspiracy to provide material support to terrorists, conspiracy to commit murder on federal government territory, and murder of a federal government official. I'm Tammy Trujillo.
2: The oldest woman to travel to space, Wally Funk, has passed away at the age of 87.
5: Her city of residence, Grapevine, Texas, announced she died peacefully Wednesday evening, surrounded by loved ones. Funk entered space on a Blue Origin flight in 2021 at the age of 82. Her career achievements include being inducted into the Texas Aviation Hall of Fame, the Women in Aviation International Pioneer Hall of Fame, and she will be posthumously inducted into the International Space Hall of Fame at the New Mexico Museum of Space History. I'm Lisa Carton.
2: Talk about songs and bands you remember hearing their first ever, Foreigner, Cold as Ice. Their singer, Lou Gramm, is planning to retire from live performances at the end of this year.
3: In a video conversation posted to his YouTube channel, the musician said he's been doing this for over 54 years, adding, "I just feel like there's some other things that I want to do, which includes spending more time with his children and playing with his cars while he's still capable of driving." Graham said he believes he's at a high point in his career and he wants to go out with a bang. The musician currently has tour dates scheduled with his band Lou Gramm All-Stars through December. I'm Mark Mayfield.
2: This may seem like an obvious answer. I mean, we have mass exodus from certain blue states and they're going to certain red states. But what is the best state for doing business and what is the worst? How are drivers responding to Freedom Fuel gas stations in the Northeast? And will they spread elsewhere? Finally, workers keep leaving the labor force. Why? National correspondent Rory O'Neill's been following all these topics. He's here with an economic roundup. Good morning, Rory.
6: Hey there, Michael. Good morning. Yeah, CNBC out with its annual list of America's top states for business. They factor in things like infrastructure, that state's economy, the workforce. What's the quality of life there? The cost of doing business, technology and innovation, and business friendliness. And it's Ohio that comes out tops in the ranks this year, followed by North Carolina, which is always in the mix, one, two, or three. Virginia, also usually in the mix each year. So it's Ohio, North Carolina, Virginia, Texas, and Minnesota making the top five. At the other end of the spectrum, you've got West Virginia at 46, followed by Louisiana, Rhode Island, 48. 49 is Alaska, and Hawaii really is 5-0.
2: What about Freedom Fuel? First, I guess we should start with, what is Freedom Fuel?
6: Yeah, Freedom Fuel is 25 different gas stations, mostly in Pennsylvania, some in New Jersey, selling gas at discounted prices. We believe it's owned by companies that have expressed their support of President Trump's energy policies, and that's really where this came about. But the exact ownership is a little bit mysterious, doesn't tell you much in their papers of incorporation. They launched the company selling gas at, ready for the joke, $3.47.
2: There you go.
6: Tip of the hat to the president. But sadly, the gas prices have actually gone up a few pennies at some of the stations since then, not because of events in Iran. But question is, we don't know. Is this planning to challenge Wawa and 7-Eleven and even Bucky's and roll out nationally. It's still unclear if this business model works because, you know, 3.47 is about 50 cents a gallon cheaper than what you find across other parts of Pennsylvania and New Jersey.
2: Yeah, but you better work on your pulled pork and clean bathrooms if you're going to compete with Bucky's. I always say the most worthless number in the world is the unemployment number because it doesn't take into account underemployment or those that have left the workforce. And that's the number that continues. Why are people leaving the workforce?
6: Well, there's a lot of disagreement. USA Today took a look at some of these labor participation numbers, and they're trying to come up with different excuses. Is it because back-to-work orders have people, or, you know, back-to-the-office orders have people saying, you know what, I'm going to quit the job, stay home, and take care of the kids? Well, that does, not to be sexist, but that doesn't describe, you know, maybe more women would stay home, but why is there men dropping out from labor employment? And all different kinds of excuses have surfaced. None really sticks, at least not one single answer, but we've seen that labor participation rate drop to numbers we haven't seen in decades.
2: Great reporting as always. Roy O'Neill, have the kind of weekend others merely dream of, and you can catch his weekend dive on great iHeart stations across the country, or just search it right into your iHeart radio app. All right, one chance to live this Friday, July the 10th, 2026. It will never happen again. 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Cherish yours. And we'll see you right back here on Monday morning for the very next Your Morning Show.
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15: News this hour from Town Hall. I'm John Scott. Several named Democrats are jockeying to replace Graham Blattner as the nominee to take on Republican Senator Susan Collins in November.
16: A lot of uncertainty in both Democrat and Republican circles in Maine as Democrats look to replace Graham Blattner on the ticket now that he's dropped out, and Republicans are left to wonder who Susan Collins will be running against and what their new strategy will be. Collins is trying to win a sixth term in the Senate in a state that voted for Kamala Harris back in 2024. Democrats have until July 27th to declare a new candidate.
15: That's correspondent Laura Winters. Britain's potential next leader canvassing members of Parliament for support, but one candidate in particular appears to be well on his way to becoming the next Prime Minister.
17: Nominations are opening in a Labour Party election to replace Keir Starmer as Britain's Prime Minister. Former Greater Manchester Mayor Andy Burnham is expected to be the sole candidate. He needs at least 80 signatures from Labour lawmakers to run, a target he's likely to exceed. Other potential contenders have ruled themselves out, including former Defence Minister Al Carnes. Speaking a week earlier in Manchester, Burnham promised sweeping changes on the domestic front.
18: I am going to break with the more of the same approach that has got us here. I am going to give Britain the circuit breaker it needs.
17: Karen Shamath, London.
15: President Trump's plan to build a triumphal arch that would alter the Washington, D.C. skyline has won initial approval from a key federal agency, the National Capital Planning Commission, voting to approve preliminary site and building plans for the 250-foot arch the president wants to build on a traffic circle at the end of the Virginia end of Memorial Bridge in Washington. The agency staff recommended preliminary approval on Thursday. More from townhall.com.
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2: Well, hello, America. Welcome to the Glenn Beck Program. It is Friday, and we're going to talk a little bit about the craziness of what's happening in Provo, Utah this week with a Charlie Kirk assassin. I mean, really, it is an IQ test at this point. You know, if you're looking at it like, I don't know, I think somebody else killed it. The Jews did it. You've got an IQ lower than the IQ of my sock. And I mean the one with a hole in it. We'll talk about that coming up in just a second. 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

0: The juice.
1: It's pretty clear. Pretty clear here. I can't take the Jolly Kirk thing. My head's going to explode.
2: That's a tinfoil.

0: The Jews did it.
1: It's Friday, and of course the Jews did it. You know, wasn't it the Jews who first wrote down that there was 7 days in a week? So they're responsible for so much that's going every Monday, just remember it was the Jews that gave you a Monday. I don't know who gave us Friday. Sure, it kind of falls apart when you get a day you like, but let's be consistent. The Jews did it. Let me talk to you a little bit about what's going on in Provo, Utah. For 10 months now, America has told the story of the murder of Charlie Kirk. I mean, it's more than one story, too, which has been very interesting. I mean, you listen to some podcasters who are just asking questions. And, of course, it was a deep state hit. But it was a deep state hit caused by the Jews. It was a false flag. It was a crisis actor. It was a convenient death dressed up as an assassination. One podcaster insinuated that maybe it was my daughter that did it. Oh, you caught me now. So this week in the 4th District Courthouse, Provo, Utah, none of those stories showed up, you know? None of them. It was weird. It was really weird. When you look at the evidence, you're like, oh, wait a minute. Maybe it wasn't my daughter. But actually what showed up was stranger, a little more terrifying because it is more human than any of the Jews did it kind of stuff. The evidence has, you know, come in now. I mean, the real evidence, the way it always comes in, slowly, under oath, on screens, surveillance video of a young man crossing a rooftop, dropping into the shooting position, firing one round through Charlie Kirk's neck while 3,000 people watched and then started to run. Also, a grandfather's bolt-action Mauser, wrapped in a towel, ditched in the woods. There was DNA. There was ballistics. And then there was also the voice of the person who knew him best, his trans lover, the roommate and partner, Lance Twiggs. Now, Lance was granted immunity, interviewed on tape, told investigators what happened in the hours after. The text under the keyboard, the messages where Robinson was admitting that it was him, and he felt really bad. I wish I wouldn't have done it. I wish I wouldn't have done it. You're not the one who actually did it, are you? Yeah, I did. I couldn't take it anymore. You know, those kinds of things. And then the morning after, where he was pacing back and forth in the apartment crying, I got to turn myself in with my parents. There were no handlers, no grand design, no shadow directing the shot. No Jews, surprisingly, showed up in this. I was shocked that it looks like it was this guy. Everything the state put on those screens points to one person who made one irreversible choice. Now, this is a preliminary hearing. It's not a verdict. The defense is still challenging the DNA, and they should. You know, but the shape of it is pretty...

pretty darn clear, you know? And The Shape is not a movie plot. This is where it gets frightening. It's a kid. They showed the bullets. And this is the part where the camera really kind of rushed past, I think. The casings were not engraved with a manifesto. They were engraved with jokes. A furry forum meme, an old Italian protest song that, you know, has curdled into an internet gag. A throwaway insult. If you read this, you're gay, IMAO. He then texted his partner that the messages were mostly a big meme. Then he worried the meme might show up on Fox News. Then he worried in writing. He worried more about how he's going to explain the missing rifle to his dad than about the man he just left dead on the stage. See, this is what's terrifying here. This is not ideology. This is a human soul dissolved in irony. A young kid who marinated so long in the world where everything is a bit. Every belief is just a costume. Every horror is just a punchline for an audience that isn't even in the room. That he carved jokes into the rounds he used to kill a father of two. He couldn't tell the difference between a meme and a murder until he had already committed one. That's terrifying, because that can happen to any of our kids. Now watch what the whole country is doing with him. The left wants him to mean one thing. The right wants him to mean another. The conspiracy theorists want him to be a puppet of the Jews. And the people debunking the conspiracy theorists want him to be a lesson. Everybody is united in a single demand that this death resolve into a clean story. And the evidence this week is quietly refusing. I mean, we know who the killer is. But the killer doesn't have a clean story, just irony and a rifle and a daddy drifted away from and a joke residing in the place where his conscience should have been. Last night I spent some time looking for places in history where this sickness has happened before. The hunger to make a crime mean the thing you already believe. And you can find it. You can find it in the Boston Massacre. John Adams. Everybody wanted that Boston Massacre to mean one thing. That the British were evil and the British were just shooting innocent Americans. And that's when John Adams said that's not true. And he was stubborn. And he tried it, and he proved that it wasn't true. But we're in a time now where everybody wants it to mean something. And what we have to be wanting is just the truth. Let the chips fall where they may. And it's pretty clear to see where the chips are falling. But I want to take you to France. And I want to tell you a story about a spy in France right around the turn of the century. This story is terrifying because it shows humans haven't changed. I'll show you here in just a second. 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

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Back with that story in 10 seconds.

The Jews did it. All right. Let me tell you about a spy. France caught a spy. The year is 1894. Someone inside the army was selling secrets to the Germans. And the proof was a torn up memo. The memo was pieced back together from scraps in a trash can at the German embassy. And France needed a traitor. And it had to find this traitor. And so it found the one it wanted. His name was Captain Alfred Dreyfus. He was an artillery officer. He was Jewish. The Jews did it. And he was convenient. The handwriting was a stretch. The real evidence was really thin. The file that convicted him was so weak that the army kept half of it secret from his own lawyer. None of that mattered. The story was just too satisfying to check for everybody involved. They stripped him of his rank in a courtyard. They broke his sword. They shipped him to a rock off the coast of South America to rot. Then a new guy took over French intelligence, and this guy's name was Georges Picquart. He was carrying the same racial prejudice, okay? He had no love for Dreyfus. He was not a fan, thought when he got in, thought he was guilted. It was guilty, and hated Jews, okay? But when he got into office, he intercepted a second scrap of paper. The petit bleu is what they call it. It's a little blue telegram. When he chased it down, the handwriting on it matched the memo that had convicted Dreyfus, except it wasn't Dreyfus. It belonged to another officer. This guy was a debt-ridden hustler, okay? Esterhazy, I think, was his name. The wrong man was on Devil's Island. The real traitor was still walking around selling France to Berlin, okay? Now, this new intelligence officer, the head of intelligence, could have buried it. And he had every incentive to bury it. He didn't like the man he'd be saving. He didn't like Jews. It was convenient. There was all kinds of pressure on him to shut his mouth. But he couldn't stomach seeing this lie, knowing that it was a lie, because he found the evidence. So he told his superiors. His superiors said, shut your mouth. Admitting the truth is going to embarrass the army. Shut up. When he wouldn't, they didn't. They didn't thank him. They didn't. He opened his mouth. They shipped him to a dangerous post in the Tunisian desert. Then they arrested him. Then they accused him of forging the evidence that proved the truth. Everybody was protecting the comfortable story, forged a document to shore it all up. They forged this thing, and they said that, he was forging this other document. He should go to jail, but they were forging a document themselves to incriminate that guy. When their forgery was finally exposed, the author cut his own throat in a prison cell. Now, here's the part that, if you've ever heard this story, nobody remembers. France retried Dreyfus. That's the guy who was originally sent to Devil's Island, okay? And they convicted him again. After the forgery, after the forger's suicide, after Picquart, a second court looked at the collapse of the entire case and found him guilty a second time with extenuating circumstances, because the story was still stronger than the facts. The story was so embedded into the culture by that time, nobody wanted to change it. They had a satisfying ending. 12 years for stubborn and unwelcome and inconvenient facts to finally beat a story the whole nation wanted.

to believe. When it was over, after 12 years, an innocent man was restored. And the officer who had been sent to the desert for telling the truth ended up being the Minister of War. It's strange because that guy never surrendered. He becomes the Minister of War, and that's what France is known for, surrendering. So I don't know how that worked out for him, but this is the discipline, and it's harder than the one that pundits are selling you right now. Because what people are selling you right now is the Jews did it. He didn't really do it. I mean, it is so transparent now on who actually did this, but it still is, it hasn't gone to trial yet. And a court of law has to go through, and we have to say then, let the jury of his peers find him guilty or not guilty. Wait for the facts. But pundits are not doing that because there's a story they want to be true. And look at how many of our friends have been lost because they're jumping on the bandwagon and arguing things where they don't have any facts. I mean, I got to show you what Data Republican, I mean, she just tore Candace Owens apart. Good. But she did it with facts. We have to, as a country, be willing to find the answer you don't want. Picard went looking to catch a fresh traitor, and instead he found proof that his own army had jailed the wrong man. A man he didn't even like, but he followed it anyway. And he followed it straight into ruin, because the alternative was to live inside of a lie, because the lie felt better. Everybody who's screaming about Charlie Kirk right now wants the same thing that France wanted. They want a killer that confirms their story. But what evidence keeps offering instead is a meme-poisoned kid who tragically has no story at all. Do we have enough Americans? Do we have enough Picards left who will take the unsatisfying, unshareable, unmonetizable fact over the thrilling conspiracy? Charlie Kirk believed in sunlight, in letting evidence compete, and let the better argument win. The way to honor him is not to win the narrative war over his body. It's to want the true answer more than the useful or satisfying one, or one that will advance your agenda, when the true one is small and human and refuses to become anyone's cause. More in a minute.

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0: Welcome to the Glenn Beck program. It's Friday, and apparently the Jews didn't do the Charlie Kirk thing. Wow, what a shock. What a shock. Here they are, a country with space lasers, and it wasn't them that did it. It's actually more sad. We were just talking about it a minute ago. It's more sad than that. It's a kid who is just lost in a world of memes and hatred. And but it's clear who did it, and it wasn't the Jews. Strange. The trial is not going on. This is the pre-trial. And if this is what the pre-trial is, can you imagine how intense it's going to get? It's not good. It's not good. And we just really need to be looking for the facts. Jack Posobiec was there at the trial all week. I saw him last week in Washington. He said, I'm going to the trial. And I can't imagine what it was like, Jack, to be sitting there all week. What did it feel like sitting in that room this week?
1: Well, Glenn, thanks for having me on. And of course, for your support and your family's support. And to Erica and to her family, the Charlie's parents who are there every day. It's surreal, and we're going back here in about an hour's time. I'm just about a mile up from the courthouse. I'm right here in Provo, and you know it's surreal because it's such a big. I mean, when Charlie died, when he was killed, it was such a world shattering event, and so much has happened since then. And that to bring all of that into such a small room, it's quite a small space, and you've got only about six rows. They're like wooden church pews almost, and you've got Erica and Charlie's family and us and some of the, you know, the friends are there. Senator Mike Lee stopped by. We had Don Jr. stop by for a couple of days, and then Tyler's family is there as well. Then you've got SWAT officers just all over the place. Security is extremely tight, and for a million reasons. And then there's, you know, a couple tables of the lawyers, the prosecutors, and then sitting right there in the room is Tyler Robinson, who's at the center of all of this. So they're all right there. And I forget what I said, but Tyler's family is there too. So his mother and father, and my heart goes out to them. I've been praying for them as well. We can't have phones in the room, so I've been praying a lot. And, you know, I realize this to me that they lost their son too. Their lives have been shattered as well. And you know,
0: horrible.
1: When we look at it from an evidentiary perspective, they were the people as well who picked up the phone initially, the mother and father.
0: I know.
1: And called law enforcement and said, that's our son on TV. And I just, as a dad, I can't even imagine. I don't even
0: know.
1: That's
0: the bravest. That's the bravest and hardest thing I've seen a parent do. And once in a while, we are blessed enough to see a parent who loves their child and is not condemning their child, but does the right thing anyway. And that is, I mean, that's

0: I mean, that's classic good parent. They still love their son, but he has to face justice. I'm going to play a couple of sound bites from the trial and love to get your reaction. Here is Kirk Trial 1, Cut 1, the DA lashing out at Erica.
1: As the court knows, we have witness availability problems. We spent the bulk of today and yesterday arguing about nothing to do with the evidence in the case, but with rights of third parties. And it's appropriate for the court to consider that. But at some point, I think the court has to return to the purpose of these hearings, which is to expeditiously hear the evidence and then determine probable cause. And I want to point out to the court, Ms. Kirk has been very adept at holding press conferences at which she has revealed evidence. She has represented that the state is her attorney. She has access to all the evidence that the state has publicized and that the media and her own lawyer argues is already in the public domain. So they're perfectly free to go outside this courtroom under the court's protective order. They're free to go out and hold press conferences and announce to the world outside the courtroom what they think the evidence is. They have the availability of that evidence. But the court's role, I think, at some point is to exercise some control, move the case forward, and especially when we have witness availability problems.
0: The reaction to this from Erica, how'd that land?
2: Well, look, you know, I've been trying to not say anything about, you know, look, I mean, Erica, these are private moments for her, but this was reported in the media already. And they said that, when Erica heard her name mentioned that way from the defense team, let me just say that her head shot up and she focused directly on the individual, attorney Michael Burke there, and what he was saying, and as did mine, and I think many of us, because the things that he was saying, keep in mind, what maybe, I don't know if it was in the context there, what the family was asking for in that moment was to be shown the zoomed in image, not to be broadcast to the world, but they said, could we at least see the zoomed in image, which the judge had blocked earlier in the week, of the individual they believe is Tyler Robinson when he's crouched down in the prone position. He's already assembled the rifle and now he's crawling across the building towards the sniper's perch right on the edge of the building, which has a direct line of sight to where Charlie's tent was. And the judge had ruled that we can show the video, but we can't zoom in on this spot. Well, you know, what you could see is, you know, a little just pixelated squiggle in the back of the corner of the video. You can't tell anything. So all they were asking was if they could just watch the video in court, because here they are, they've flown all the way to Provo, Utah. They've spent hours upon hours. They just want to be able to see the evidence, to see what happened to Charlie, to have some kind of, you know, I'm not going to say there's ever going to be closure or satisfaction, but at least some kind of understanding of what went on here.
0: And then to be attacked for
2: simply asking to see the evidence it was beyond the pale. I personally thought it was atrocious.
0: So I have to tell you, I'm glad that we are getting transparency, but I also hope that this does not taint the jury pool. I think because you hear this stuff, now it's going to be harder to find somebody who doesn't have, you know, an opinion on this because they've heard some of the, I mean, really damning testimony. For instance, here is, you know, the Twiggs testimony getting redacted. Listen to this. Cut 3, please.
3: Radically, was he pacing? Was he just sitting down, relaxing?
4: He was walking around a lot.
3: Right, and that's within the home?
4: Mm-hmm.
3: And did he talk about what he had done?
4: Didn't go into detail. I just asked him in person if what he said was true the night before, and he said it was. He started crying a little bit and said he wishes he hadn't done it. And then kept going around and just doing stuff, I think, to keep himself busy or distracted or something.

0: to talk about what he was going to do next.
1: So they redacted this part of it. We can stop now. They've redacted this part of it. It may come out today, but they're saying they redacted it because it could potentially prejudice the jurors. But I got to tell you, Jack, just listening to the testimony that's out there, I don't know how he's not pleading guilty. I mean, what is the case that they are going to try to make? I mean, the evidence seems to be overwhelming.
2: Well, the evidence is overwhelming, Glenn, and for those who have followed, you know, the different high-profile crime stories, there was that one of this monster, Ryan Koberger, up in Idaho, who killed the sorority girls up there in that house.
1: Right.
2: They only had in that, like, one bloody fingerprint and a cell phone track and a witness who thought he saw a car. That's all they had in that case. And he did eventually, of course, plead guilty. It took a plea deal to get the death penalty off the table. So I would compare that case, where you seem to like you had minimal evidence, where they still got a conviction, to this, where yesterday the dam just broke. And there's an avalanche of evidence that's pouring out now. And look, I want an impartial system as well. I understand how the system works. That's why they have the voir dire system. They can set a questionnaire to say, if you have heard about this case, can you set that aside and only focus on the evidence and not let any of the media coverage, or there's been a lot of coverage and comments and opinions spread about this case. But the point is, can you swear that you will not allow that affect your decision in this
1: right.
2: case? And I've covered a few cases before, and that's always the standard. It's not that have you ever heard of it, but can you be
1: right.
2: objective about the evidence?
1: Jack, we pray for you guys. Please send my best to the family, and we'll continue to watch out. Anything we can do to help, you call on us, Jack. Thank you so much.
2: Amen. And I appreciate that. And we're praying that the Holy Spirit comes into that courtroom. And I believe he's made his way there. He's made his presence known.
1: Yeah, I think so too. Thank you, Jack. I tell you one thing that Jack said that I think is really important, and I want to give you a little historic tidbit here. Jack started with SWAT teams everywhere. SWAT teams everywhere. This is what we should be praying for in, number one, that hearts will heal. On all sides, hearts will heal. That the truth comes out. That the guilty go to jail and the innocent are proven to be, innocent. But the other thing we have to pray for is that this doesn't happen. This is Jack Ruby. This is November 24th, 1963. This is in the basement of the courthouse in the Texas courthouse in Dallas, Texas. Lee Harvey Oswald is caught. He's caught with a gun. They know that he's the guy who did it. He is now walking to be transferred, and he's in the basement in the parking lot. And the guy who comes up to him is Jack Ruby. And Jack Ruby has a gun, and he comes right up to him and shoots him. This is really one of the reasons the conspiracy theories are so strong, because of this moment. Now, I want to show you something. This is how weird my family is. This is what my wife gave to me for Father's Day. This is a telegram. It was sent 34 minutes after Jack Ruby shoots Lee Harvey Oswald, okay? And it's sent from just a woman in Chicago, Mrs. Gage, Mrs. G.F. Gage, okay? And she sends it to, the Western Union Telegram, to Jack Ruby, Dallas, Texas Courthouse, Basement, Dallas. She writes, "Congratulations, you had the courage to do what the rest of the world would like to have done." This moment may have felt good for some people. This moment is what sealed the fate of the never-ending conspiracy theories. And we still don't really know what's true. And if Jack Ruby wouldn't have shot him, maybe we would have. Maybe we would have. That's why the SWAT team is there.

0: And that's why the SWAT team needs to be there, and we need to pray for safety for everyone involved. 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

So some insiders are disappointed in me, and that's fine. We're never going to agree on everything, and I welcome your disagreement, and I welcome you challenging me on things. That's how I get better and how I don't miss things. But one of the Torch insiders disappointed for my opening monologue, saying I'm not saying not asking questions is falling for Fed slop. There's a couple of things. First of all, I said, when I said in the monologue, there are those who are just like, I'm just asking questions. No. Honest questions are good. But asking questions like, why was Glenn Beck's daughter so close to Charlie Kirk when he died? I mean, he loves the Jews. That's not an honest question. These people who are posing things, I'm just asking questions. No, they are planting seeds of destruction. It's like I talked to you yesterday about the Smithsonian. They're taking you and showing you everything about Ben Franklin, and then they just ask a question. You know, he had slaves. Did he ever do electric experiments and electrocute slaves as part of his experiments? That's not an honest question. You're planting the seeds of destruction. So I agree with questions. Question with boldness even the very existence of God. It's a motto of mine. It doesn't make you low IQ to ask questions. That's not what I'm talking about. And by the way, I don't know what the Fed slop is on this. And he is not guilty right now. This is not even the trial. We haven't heard the other side, and I can't wait to hear the other side. But so far, it looks pretty darn damning.

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6: News this hour from Town Hall. I'm John Scott. Lawyers for the man accused of killing Charlie Kirk plan to call a final witness as they try to raise doubts about the prosecution's case. The judge is deciding whether prosecutors have enough evidence to put Tyler Robinson on trial on a charge of aggravated murder. Kirk was killed as he spoke to a crowd at Utah Valley University on September 10th. Robinson charged with aggravated murder and has still not entered a plea. Democrats in Maine are beginning a sprint to nominate a new candidate for a pivotal Senate seat. The drive began after Graham Plattner announced he's withdrawing from the race after a sexual assault allegation. Democrats need to pick a candidate to replace Plattner on the ballot by July 27th, less than 4 months before the nominee will face longtime Republican Senator Susan Collins. The U.S. airport has been renamed today after the president. We have more from correspondent Laura Winters.
7: PBI, Palm Beach International, now DJT, Donald J. Trump International. Son Eric Trump posting the audio from the control tower on his social media pages as he and family members arrive at 5 in the morning for the first flight, landing there under the new name.
8: Special all aircraft, effective immediately. Palm Beach International Airport is officially President Donald J. Trump International Airport.
7: The new signs around the airport are up and the name change in effect on the airline websites that operate out of Palm Beach, Florida. Laura Winters reporting.
6: A major legal battle in Washington continues.
9: Olympic canoeist David Hurt has pleaded not guilty to a felony charge connected to damage at the Lincoln Memorial Reflecting Pool. Prosecutors say Hearn helped damage the recently renovated landmark. If convicted, he could face up to 10 years in prison. His next court appearance is scheduled for August. Willie Nelson, The White House.
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America. Welcome to the Glenn Beck program. We're glad that you're here. All week I've been talking to you about what's happening in Iran, and I want to give you one last button on this, because once you understand what the president, A, is afraid of, he's afraid of a couple of things. I mean, real, true, no BS, I'm terrified of this kind of stuff, Donald Trump would tell you nuclear war. Because once somebody drops any kind of bomb, every scenario shows global nuclear war. You cannot have anybody drop a bomb. And so you can't get... You're not going to contain Iran, as I've explained earlier this week. It's not like North Korea or the Soviet Union. They cannot get a bomb. So he knows that, and that's why we went in. Second thing. Why the 60-day delay? What is he negotiating for? What's going on? Everybody's been arguing about this. Well, he told me on Friday, I had a conversation with him a week ago, and he brought this up twice in our conversation. We probably talked for 20 minutes, and two separate times he brought up global depression. And Glenn, new information came to me, you know, when they said that was going to be, you know, $150 to $300 sustained oil. I knew how I was going to fight this. I knew that wasn't going to happen. But new information has come to me, and he didn't tell me what it was. But I will tell you that it meant global depression, and I will not be the man who brings us into global depression. We have to avoid that at all costs. So what was he talking about? I can't tell you for sure, but I think I can give you a pretty good idea on what he was talking about, and it explains his current actions with Iran. So let me spend just 20 minutes here on what the plan is and what he's trying to avoid. What was

that new information, in my opinion. We'll give that to you here in 60 seconds. 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You know, everybody is just going to stay together. 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I'm sure cell service is going to be great.

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All right, so let's start where I left this yesterday. Yesterday, I told you that Donald Trump is hunting. He is actually hunting for something in Iran. And he's not hunting for a moderate. He is not hunting for a good man. He is hunting for an Albert Speer. You don't know who Albert Speer is. He was good friend of Hitler. He was the architect for Hitler. A really bad guy, just escaped the noose in the Nuremberg trials because, in the end, he was the guy that Hitler said, I want you to do the Nero Doctrine, which was burn everything down in Germany. The German people have betrayed us, and the West is not going to get their hands on anything, so burn it all to the ground. And Albert Speer wanted to survive. He knew this was over. You know, it was 4 weeks from the end, and he was talking to Hitler, and he's like, I don't think that's a good idea. You'll do it. Yes, sir, I will. And then he didn't. He actually became a roadblock, and that's why he escaped the noose in the end. So that's what he's looking for, okay? Now, the question is, what are the odds that this is going to work? What if this doesn't work? What happens if there's nobody there to find? So let's start where we actually stand, because it has moved since the beginning of this thing. The bombs have already fallen. Ali Khamenei is dead now, killed in the opening strike back in February. His son, apparently he's alive. No real proof of that, but installed inside of 10 days by the Revolutionary Guard that wanted its own men in the chair before anybody could argue. There's now a signed memorandum, 60-day clock, oil moving through Hormuz again. And the thing that started all of this, the enriched uranium, is still in the ground. It's buried under sites that we cratered, but we did not empty it. The stockpile is the whole game. Everything else is scenery here. So the spear that we need, the Albert Speer that we need, is now very, very specific. It's not a defector with a conscience. Whatever or whoever is inside that battered structure decides to hand over the uranium and let inspectors prove that it's gone is what we're looking for. Now, here's why it may not work. So far, we don't see a lot of wavering from China and Russia, the patrons of Iran. Putin has pledged unwavering support for the sun within days. Beijing warned everybody, hands off. However, that has decayed since the trip with Donald Trump. He made some real good moves with Beijing, and he is in talks with Moscow now. And I'm not sure how solid their support for Iran really is. But as long as Moscow and Beijing look like they're going to catch the regime if it falls, nobody on the inside of that regime is going to wake up and conclude that the ship is sinking. Because from where he would be sitting, if he's got Beijing and he's got Moscow, it's not. It's not going anywhere. The man at the very top is the wrong man to reach for. A hardliner who lost his wife and his felon family in the strike. They made him the leader. He's promised vengeance. This is not hard arithmetic, okay? But the 60-day clock cuts both ways. It pressures the regime, but it also gives regime time to find its own wavering men and shoot them. That's the other thing that I think the Trump administration is looking for. Are they shooting anyone inside of the team? This has been done before. Several times. So let me take you back to
the war.

in Germany. 1942, there's a hospital in Algiers. There's a French admiral sitting in his son's bedside. His boy had polio. And the admiral is the single most important man in North Africa, but he doesn't know it yet, okay? His name is Francois Darlan. He's a collaborator. 18 months earlier, he had gone on the radio and told France that Germany was a much better friend than Britain would ever be. He's Vichy to the bone, okay? He's a collaborator with the Germans. On the night of November 8th, 100,000 American and British troops come out of the dark onto the beaches of Morocco and Algeria in what was called Operation Torch. Every one of those landings could turn into a bloodbath because the French forces on that coast might fight. That invasion had been wired for 2 years, not by a general, but by Robert Murphy, a career State Department guy, sent by Roosevelt as his personal man in North Africa. And Murphy's cover really was a grocery list. It was an agreement to ship American food and goods into the French colonies, monitored by 12 new vice consuls, 12 amateurs, an Ivy League guy, wine merchants, and lawyers, oh, and a Coca-Cola salesman, all fluent in French, itching to be useful. Washington called these guys the 12 apostles. Their real job was not providing groceries and Coca-Cola. It was to move quietly through the officer corps and take the temperature of every colonel and every general on that coast to find the men who had changed sides when the day came, okay? And they had a hero picked out, General Henri Girard, I think. He had escaped from a German prison, smuggled into Gibraltar by submarine. He was a clean guy, brave guy, exactly what you would, you know, want on a liberation day, okay? And when the moment came, Girard gave his orders, and the French officers looked at him and shrugged. And here's why. He didn't have the authority. The good man that they had could not deliver. Nobody listened to him. The man who could deliver was the collaborator at the hospital bedside. He was the Vichy commander-in-chief. He was the only guy whose word the troops would obey. So Eisenhower's looking at this guy, and he's like, he is a collaborator with the Nazis. He is horrible. We have this other guy who's a hero. He's perfect, and nobody's going to listen to him. So Eisenhower said, plug your nose, make the deal. Recognize the guy at the bedside as the high commissioner. Let him keep his chair. In exchange, he has to order the guns down. He did. The shooting stopped. The Allies got their springboard into Europe. Okay? The American press lit Eisenhower on fire for it. You are cutting a deal with a pro-Nazi. Does any of this sound familiar? This is going to sound familiar, I'm telling you. You're making a deal with... The answer Roosevelt and Churchill gave was the coldest, truest thing of the whole war. We're not here to reward a good man. We are here to stop the shooting and get on with a beating of Germany. So they looked at Darlan as an instrument. By the way, 6 weeks later, young guy comes into his office and shoots him dead. History moves on without him. You know, which is about, you know, what a guy like that earns. Okay. Now, take this back to Tehran. How does Trump send the message that he needs a spear? Well, he doesn't send the message. You can't stand at a podium and announce you're shopping for a traitor. You'll get the honest men killed and the regime put on alert. So what Roosevelt did was build a channel quietly. So when the crisis would come, there was already a wire running to the men who might move. That's the work. And I'll bet you that we're not doing that work. I'll bet you the ones who probably have the people in place to lay that path are the Israelis. But the Qataris, the Omanis, they're doing back channels as well, I'm sure.
private assurances.

personal and specific to individual figures. Look, you're going to survive. You help, you'll survive. Your family will survive. You know, your money will survive. And you're going to be able to say, I'm the guy who saved Iran. You have to hold a door open for one man at a time. And you accept the thing that stung the newspapers in 1942. The man who can deliver the uranium may be a man we may never want to stand next to. The clean insider may not have the power. The powerful insider may not be clean. You don't get to pick the one you want. You take the one that can make this stop. Now, the question is, what if there's nobody there? Well, the Operation Torch, it also answered this. If Murphy had come ashore with no channel built, no apostles, no officers cultivated, the landing would have been a slaughter. And it would have happened because nobody had given anybody the chance to think that there was a door out of that. Nobody inside is not a, it's not weather that happens to you. It's what you get when you never built a channel, or when you wait so long that the regime finds its own darlings in the first place and purges them and kills them, and now you're left negotiating with a room full of believers. That's the North Korea ending. A room where everybody left is a believer, because the survivors are the ones who never wavered. Now, I've been going over this the last week, and I've been doing a lot of thinking of this, and I'm like, wow, is this really the best card that we have? I mean, is this it? And the answer is yes, because all alternatives are worse than that, and it's not even close. The alternative to finding Iran's darlin is going back and digging through that uranium by force. And we just ran that experiment. It's not good. It's not good. The Strait of Hormuz is shut. Oil markets are in a panic. Largest emergency release of oil reserves in the history of the IEA. And at the end of all of that, the stockpile's still in the ground. More war isn't the clean option sitting, you know, next to the insider bet. It's the same gamble, but at a much higher price with the same lousy odds. The spear strategy isn't the hopeful play. It's the least bad play. So here's what Trump has to do. And it's two things at once. And they only look like their intention. Keep the pressure on. Do what he's doing. Hard, visible, unrelenting, diplomatic, economic, and military pressure. That's the only thing that will build the private thought inside the one guy's head, like, this ship is going down, I'm going to be dead. And underneath it, run the quiet wire. I don't even know how we do that, but you keep an off-ramp open, personal, credible, so that some morning, some senior man might look around and see the water is, this ship is sinking. And he knows there's a lifeboat, and he knows he's going to get him and his family into that lifeboat. The men who save countries at the end are not heroes. They're usually not heroes. They're the survivors who decided one ordinary Tuesday morning they'd rather be remembered as the man who stopped the shooting than the man who went down with the ship. Trump's job is not to find the good men in Tehran, because he said they're all crazy. And I believe he believes that. They're all crazy. His job is to find the one crazy guy who is more self-interested, who has done the math already, sees that the light is on, a welcome lifeboat is welcome for him, find that guy. Now, why didn't we just keep hammering them? Why this 60-day thing? The president said something to me on Friday that I think is really important that you understand, because things can change for all of us all over the world quickly overnight. And I'll explain that in 60 seconds. First, our sponsor. 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

0: So I don't have enough time, and if it's important, I'll go into it on Monday in greater detail, but I think you'll get it. The president said to me last Friday a couple of times, and he didn't tell me what information was shared, but he changed tactics, okay? And we got this 60-day wait for some reason, because he said somebody came and said, hey, global depression. And he's like, that cannot happen. We have high prices, et cetera, but we cannot collapse the West. And there are all kinds of signs. I don't know what they were. But looking at it, I think it has to do with the Strategic Petroleum Reserve, the SPR, the oil reserves that we have. These were for strategic reasons. Joe Biden almost emptied these damn things. And we have a hard floor, okay? You have currently, the SPR is about 300 million barrels. Hard floor of 150 million barrels. After that, you start destroying infrastructure and everything else. We are now, if we wouldn't have changed anything, by July 27th, that SPR would have been at zero. We have helped the world and our gas prices and everything else recover and stay as stable as possible. We have got to get our SPR back and get it back up. If this would collapse on us, it is global depression. That's why he's doing it, driving the price down to $80 a barrel. Refill that thing up as fast as you can and give time to hunt for an Albert Speer. All right, let me tell you about our sponsor.
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You know, the amazing thing is about this war is everybody fighting the war on both sides, they know the facts. Numbers are numbers. Math is math. Okay. We know how much oil they have over in Iran and how much storage they have before they have to shut the pumps down. When they shut the pumps down, then it destroys everything. How do they keep it flowing? You know, we know the math. We know how many, you know, how much armament they have, how many troops they have, et cetera, et cetera. Math is math. They know on our side the numbers on the economy. They know about China. They know about the West. They know how oil works. They know who has resources and who doesn't have resources. Okay. So you're not telling the world. When I say things like I just said about this strategic petroleum reserve, they know it. They know it. What people outside of, you know, strategy for their side and outside of strategy for our side are going in and brief the president. The average person doesn't know all this stuff. And so the only ones that are uninformed on these things is you. Everybody, the president knows it. His advisors know it. The mullahs know it. Their advisors know it. Okay. Because they're playing the game strategically every day. They have to know these numbers. You know, and everybody has a computer now. You know, everybody has access to, you know, ChatGPT or just even Google, and you can find all of these things. The world's reserve oil, as I was in the break, and I'm looking up, because I wanted to know, how long will it take us to put our reserves back into place? It is bad. So China had 360 million barrels in government reserves plus a billion barrels in reserve commercially. And they treat all of it. So that's 1.4 billion barrels. It's the biggest buffer on Earth. When this happened, they were the biggest shock absorber. It slashed their imports by 3 million barrels a day. So it started pulling 3 million barrels a day out of their reserves. Plus, they were also helping others that they could, and so they were acting as a shock absorber for their part of the world. China had 263 million barrels of government stock. The OECD, Europe, 179 billion. South Korea, 79 million barrels. Collectively, the world now, from China to the United States, on all sides, has spent all of its safety margin. The OECD, the government inventories over for Europe, say it's their lowest level since December 1990. That's the last Gulf War. And the way they measure that is how many days could they survive, could they go and provide cover. They are down, now this was 2 months ago, to 50 days. The rest of the world is 50 days away as well. So 60 days of a respite here, trying to let the world catch its breath, bring the oil prices down. So let the economy catch its breath. Let people catch its breath. But here's the problem. We can draw.

0: 4.4 million barrels a day. And we've been doing that now for a while. Joe Biden was drawing down the SPR because he wanted to help the economy to win an election. Donald Trump was talking about refilling the SPR. And when you think of that, you think about, you know, like a guy, you know, Uncle Sam standing there by the gas tank, you know, by and the pump just kind of holding on to the, you know, pump and keeping it going. It's not like that at all. We can draw down 4.4 million barrels a day, but we can only refill at 785,000 barrels a day. So we are pulling out much faster than we can ever replenish. That's 3 million barrels a month that we can put in to the strategic oil reserve. That's a problem. We're the lowest now than we have been. If we want to fill this thing up at full speed, if we said, let's fill this thing back up to the way it was before Joe Biden, full speed ahead, do you know when we get back to be full? 2031. If we want to get back to where it was just this spring, it will be mid-2028. This is a real problem. This is why presidents have always said, don't touch the SPR for politics. It's for war. Because now, because we touched it for politics, we're sitting here at war, and just to get back to where we were this spring will take us, if we start now, mid-2028. And the world is on the edge on this. That's why the president is pushing so hard, because we have them over a barrel, but they also know, literally, they have us over a barrel. And you never want to be in that position with people who just want to watch the world burn. But the good news is we have people like Zoran Mandani. I don't know if you heard, but I think he's building his own little fiefdom. I think he's building his own little country. His top official, which, what is her? She is the commissioner in charge of, Ricky, what is her official title? Do you know?
1: She is the commissioner for international affairs.
0: International affairs. Okay. So commissioner for international affairs in Mamdani's office. Those are people that would go and make deals, you know, so, hey, move your factories or move your business over here, or, you know, look at what New York has to offer. And they, you know, cities need those things. However, not the people who are going in to our enemies and meeting with our enemies. We have embargoes against Iran. So what deal could New York and Mamdani be wanting from Iran when it's illegal to do business with Iran? So his Office for International Affairs had plans to meet with the Iran ambassador and permanent representative to the United Nations. And so they had scheduled appointments, and they were supposed to meet in the mayor's office July 7th at 11 a.m. Now, this comes from the City Journal. It's all documented. They have the pictures of the calendar, you know, from the office and everything else. Well, somebody found out about it and said, what the hell are you doing? And that is the State Department. The State Department said, excuse me, international violations here. You are violating everything. You do not have a right to go in and meet with somebody that we're at war with. The meeting is not going to happen. And the State Department came down with a massive hammer on Mamdani, and so the meeting did not happen. But what was that meeting for? What is Mamdani doing? Why is he meeting with an enemy of the United States of America?

0: And by the way, just a couple of days before, he's sitting at George Washington's desk, and he's giving that awkward, almost hostage-looking video. I mean, the only thing he was missing was an ISIS flag behind him. But he's talking about how, you know, the United States has failed in everything, and, you know, socialism is the answer, and they're not going to celebrate July 4th, or, you know. And then 3 days after July 4th, he's supposed to be meeting, and his office is meeting with the ambassador of Iran. Why would you do that? What city, what mayor has anything to say to the enemy we're currently at war with? This guy is, I'm telling you, Ricky, I'd love to hear your point of view on this, because I think he is setting up his own little fiefdom. He is setting up New York to be its own, like almost like its own little separate socialist state where he's king.
1: Yeah.
0: And I think he is thinking that he's like the president of the United States. I think he's either running for it, or he just is so, you know, under some delusion that he is, you know, just like the president of the United States and he can do all these things. He's a dangerous guy. What's your take on this?
1: I'll just add a little bit more background to the top Mom Donnie official that was going to meet with Iran. Her name is Anna Maria Archila. I think I'm pronouncing that correctly. And if you think for 1 second that she has a background in diplomacy, international affairs, policy, foreign policy, she has zero. Her resume is being a progressive activist for immigrant rights. So I don't really think we're looking to bring a whole lot of new, you know, Iranian immigrants to New York City at this time when we're in the middle of war. So there is some real subterfuge that was likely going on there. And then to add to your point about Mom Donnie, he is clearly setting something up to position himself potentially for 2028. He's weighing in on the ICE shooting of an illegal immigrant in Houston, pretending like
0: right. It's
1: his job to make a statement, a national statement, about how we need to abolish ICE. Like, dude, you got enough problems in your own backyard. Your socialism experiment is going to fail. Wake up.
0: You know, I want to share something that I've been working on this last week on, because I've been thinking a lot about how do we teach people about socialism. And everybody's heard the Cuba story, and everybody's heard the, you know, Russia story, and they're like, we're not talking about Cuba, we're not talking about Russia. Well, yes, you are. You actually are. And I shared with you just earlier this week or late last week the story about, you know, Scandinavian socialism. That is a myth. That's what they were up until the 1980s, and it started to fall apart. And so they changed. Now they are more free market than the United States of America. Yes, they still have a big safety net for their people. That's what they want to do. But that's not socialism. That's a big safety net. It's redistribution of the wealth, which people will say is socialist. But the problem with socialism is you're taking other people's money. But if you have a strong free market and high taxes, then you're taking that money and you're not punishing businesses. You know that business is the one that's making all the money so you can afford the safety net. That's the problem with socialism. But I want to share something with you. This is not the first time that, you know, socialism has been tried here in the United States. I'm going to give you some facts and some figures and some stories next hour that'll blow your mind. Stuff you never learned, never, ever learned about socialism. Because it's coming again. And it fails every time in ways you've never heard. We'll do that in just a few minutes. I can't wait for you to share this with your kids, because your kids will be like, wait, what? 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All the things you want to be doing are still there, but you're stuck in low gear. 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
1: I have a... Welcome to the Glenn Beck program. We're so glad that you're here. Chasing Embers is out. It's number 8. I mean, number 8. Behind what's her name? She's got like 1,400 songs, books out right now. What was her name, Ricky? Do you know?
2: Oh,
1: look at the chart. She's like number 1, 2, 3, 4, 5, 9. Well, I want to read her books. I mean,
2: my theory is that it's Michaela, your co-author, and it's her nom de plume. She's trying to do a side hustle.
1: But anyway, thank you for making it top 10 overnight. We appreciate it. If you haven't read it, you have kids, young adults, you just like good dystopian novels, this is a fun one. It's called Chasing Embers, and it is available now. The book has been out. It was a New York Times bestseller. You know, the same month it came out was Butler and everything else that happened, but it still went to the top of the charts, New York Times. Now we have the audiobook out, Chasing Embers, and it's really, really good. You're going to love it. Make sure you get a copy of it now. Help it get up to the charts so other people can discover the truth of our history in a very fun way to learn history. Cloaked in a dystopian world. Chasing Embers. Get it now.

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1: You know, I was just reading an article, and it was a list of market downturns for the U.S. economy. 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
4: News this hour from Town Hall, I'm John Scott. Back and forth attacks between the U.S. and Iran as Tehran targets American allies in the region.
5: Missile alert sirens went off in Bahrain, Kuwait, and Qatar as Iran retaliated. There's no word on if there's any damage in those Gulf countries, but it just shows how everything is escalating, and this interim deal to try to end the war now looks increasingly at risk.
4: Correspondent John Gambrell, there have been a series of unclaimed airstrikes that have hit Iran. That's after the U.S. said it ended its attacks, raising questions about who targeted the Islamic Republic. The strikes hit areas across southern Iran and came amid tensions over the Strait of Hormuz, a crucial waterway for oil and gas. Iran insisting on controlling it while the U.S. and allies want it reopened as a free international waterway. In health news, some 1,000 cases of a parasitic infection spreading in the Midwest.
6: Cyclospora is a parasite that causes severe diarrhea. It spreads through contaminated food and water, often linked to fresh produce. The largest cyclospora outbreak is in Michigan. Investigations are underway in 28 other states, including Ohio. No deaths have been reported. The CDC says cyclospora is usually not life-threatening and can be treated with antibiotics. Experts say finding the source of the outbreak can be difficult, and it's best to cook vegetables. Cyclospora can really stick to some foods, so washing may not eliminate the risk of infection. I'm Ed Donahue.
4: Sales of previously occupied U.S. homes slowed in June. The National Association of Realtors said existing home sales fell 2.4% last month from May. Sales rose 2.8% compared with June of last year. The national median sales price increasing 1.8% in June from a year earlier. More from townhall.com.
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15: And I say, no, no, no, you're going to win big. 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
9: Buffalo's talk leader.

I got a health update for the sad, soggy dino, Mitch McConnell, because I just got off the phone with him. I had a 20-minute, substantive conversation, 20-minute conversation with him. We talked about mathematics, rocket science, and, of course, what we're going to do with the budget next. He is sharp as I've ever seen. Sharp as a tack. Never seen him like that. Boy, I can't imagine him even being sharper. It was almost like talking to Joe Biden. But anyway, there's a problem in our country that we have old think. We have Republicans and that are like Mitch McConnell, think they're living in 1955. I don't think he thinks anymore. But anyway, it's like it's 1955. You have the Democrats who think that it's 1955. And they're playing the same game they've always played. And the American people are done with it. And so on the other side, you have, Trump and people who are sick of the Republicans but are conservatives. And then on the other side with the Democrats, you have the people who are sick of the old game and they're socialists. And the only ones that are talking to the American people right now where they live, I think, are the socialists. And we need to change that. So let me start with Sad Soggy Dino here in just a second. First, let me tell you about the International Fellowship of Christians and Jews. You've heard the expression, every little bit helps. It's one of those things we say so often you can forget how true it really is, because if you're the person who hasn't eaten today, a hot meal isn't just a little bit. If you're cold, a warm blanket isn't just a little bit. You're living through a war or a crisis. Knowing someone that hasn't forgotten you makes all the difference in the world. A little bit of hope goes a long way. That's why I love the International Fellowship of Christians and Jews. Day after day, they provide food, shelter, medical care, life-saving assistance to men and women and families who are Jewish, who are facing some of the hardest circumstances that they've faced in a very, very long time. And making sure that they know that they're not facing that crisis alone. As America continues celebrating 250 years of independence, the International Fellowship of Christians and Jews turns to God in prayer, asking that his wisdom will guide elected officials and lead American Israel to moral clarity and unity. USA Israel flag pin you can get today online right now and wear it proudly, flagpinifcj.org. 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Well, here's the latest. This came from an insider today. They were talking about the sad, soggy dino, Mitch McConnell, and I just thought that really, I mean, that...

he is. He's running that machine, and he's so good at it. He is just fabulous. Fabulous. This is the problem with the Republicans. Republicans are playing the same game the Democrats are playing. Didn't we see this movie with Joe Biden? No, he's sharp as a tack. I just had a 20-minute phone call with him. I mean, exactly the same playbook. And the Republicans are now doing it with Mitch McConnell. Why? Because they have to have Mitch's vote. They got to have it. Got to have it. Got to have it. So let's just keep him alive as much as this. I mean, you get a, when you get your congressional pen, you know, or your Senate pen that you wear on your lapel, it should come with a little drool cup now at this point. For the love of Pete, what are we doing? And this is not going to appeal to any voter. No voter wants this. Let me just lay this out for you. As I said, you have the Republicans and the Democrats that are cut from the same cloth, all in denial that anything has changed. They're operating, honestly, like they have operated the whole time. Nothing has changed. We control the machine. Nothing's going to move. We'll tell them what they want. We'll just bring up a flag-burning amendment, and we'll get all the Republicans and all of the, then they'll be all in our corner again. No, we're not buying that anymore. You're not doing anything. And what are we arguing for? We're trying to get them to pass voter ID, something that is so simple. It should have been done months ago, so we can actually talk about the real issues, like the price of a house, the price of groceries. What are we doing on housing? We're not talking about that because we can't, because we're trying to get basics done that are no-brainers, which you'd think they'd be able to do, because I don't think the Republicans have brains anymore. So give us the no-brainers, like, hey, ID when you go in to vote. Can you get that one done for us? No, apparently not. And so the ones who are doing something, they're trying to work on that, which stops us from talking to voters who are not engaged at the level that you and I are engaged at every day. They're worried about the future. They're worried about their kids being able to afford a house, them being able to afford a house, a job, et cetera, et cetera. Who's talking about that? Well, not the Democrats. The Democratic Socialists are talking about it. And it's being presented as a new and exciting idea. And it's not a new and exciting idea. It's an old idea that never, ever, ever works. And they've wrapped it up into all this new language, you know, fairness and equality. And, you know, we're actually having our kids talk about living on stolen ground. Show me an inch of the earth that hasn't been taken from somebody else. That's the way of the world. It's always been that way. You want to damn the United States, then you have to damn everybody else. But we're not talking about that, because we're just trying to get a fair election, and the Republicans are just trying to hold on to their machine, and the Democrats are just trying to hold on to their machine. And so all that's left that's really talking about things that people care about, like housing, are the Democratic Socialists. Let me tell you a story. And I'm going to tell these every day, because there are literally hundreds of these stories. I could not believe I started doing my research on hundreds of these stories in the United States. Let me take you back to 1825. This is before Marx, because socialism is not a new idea. 1825, a rich man buys a town, very wealthy, and not a lot, not a block, an entire town, 20,000 acres, on the river in, Wabash River in Indiana. He buys 180 buildings, mills that are already working, orchards that are already bearing fruit, dormitories that have already been built. He pays $150,000 for that. In that day, in 1825, that was a fortune.

0: Michigan. He was a very wealthy guy. His name is Robert Owen, and he didn't buy the town to get richer. He bought the town to prove a point. And here's the point. He believed that private property was one of the three great evils. The other two, organized religion and marriage. This sound familiar? Organized religion, marriage, and private property. And he believed that if you take really good people and give them shared ownership of everything, you erase the line between what's mine and what's yours, they would stop competing and people would start cooperating and a new and better world would be born. He called it New Harmony. It still exists and it's an amazing town. Well, by the way, it's not socialist. So this guy was not a crank on the corner street. It was not, it's not Mamdani. It's somebody who is, I mean, in that year, in February, he stood in the hall of the House of Representatives in Washington, D.C., and he laid his plan out for a society without private property. And to show you how much of not a crank he is, sitting in that room were three former presidents of the United States: John Adams, Thomas Jefferson, James Madison. The sitting president, James Monroe, the incoming president, John Quincy Adams, the most respectable audience socialism has ever had in one room on American soil. He lays it all out. He goes to Indiana and he builds it. Now, he didn't fail because he was poor. Remember, he was rich. He didn't fail because the people that he had in the town were stupid. He brought the finest minds in the country. He had Thomas Say, the father of American entomology. He had naturalists and educators and scientists, all true believers who sold their businesses, put all of their money into this, moved their families across the wilderness because they believed. There was 900 of them. And every single one of them was a volunteer. Every one of them was there because they wanted to be on paid-for land with a working economy that they could, that would be handed to them like a finished house, and they could all live in this utopia. If cooperation could ever beat competition anywhere, this is where it should have worked. How long did it last? 2 years. Why? For the same reason it always collapses. The people who worked the hardest looked around and saw the people who were eating the same bread, sleeping under the same roof, wearing the same clothes, answered to the same nobody, were not working. And so they're like, if he's not working, why am I working so hard? So they stopped working. Why wouldn't you? Production falls. Food starts to run short. Buildings begin to rot. Because when everyone owns the mill, no one repairs the mill. No one loses when it breaks. No one gains when it's fixed. So the meetings replace the work. Owen wrote 7 different constitutions in 2 years, trying to legislate his way out of human nature. None of them held, because human nature is human nature. One of the guys who was there was an inventor. His name was Josiah Warren, and he walked away and spent the rest of his life on the opposite idea. Okay? Their united interests, he said, were directly at war with the individualities of persons and the instinct of self-preservation. That is a natural instinct. Preserve yourself. Okay? And again, the collective, he spends his whole life going, the collective doesn't work. Instinct to survive wins. It always wins. Owen's own son, who lived through the whole thing, he wrote later, any scheme that plays the industrious and the idle exactly the same works on its own downfall. Now, let me tell you why I'm telling you that story. I think it's pretty obvious, but I want to be more clear on why I'm telling you that story, because something that is not new has arrived in America again. So what do we do about it? 60 seconds, I'll tell you. First, it's tempting to look for shortcuts whenever you can. If there's a faster, easier way to get something done, why not take it, right? The trouble is some shortcuts end up, you know, becoming the long way around. 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Okay. So, something new in America. Young, exciting, inevitable. The mayor in our largest city calls himself a democratic socialist, sworn to office, into office by Bernie Sanders, promising to freeze your rent and give you the bus for free, and the city's going to run in your grocery store and make people rich, except for the rich people who they're going to condemn and get rid of. Somebody's got to pay for all of it. So it's popular, and it's going to end up the same way, okay? His numbers are up. And he isn't keeping it to himself. He's funding candidates to carry it into Congress. The anger underneath it is not stupid. A young person who looks at a house that his parents bought on one income does the math today and goes, I can never live there. I can never touch that. He looks what happens at a hospital when they have hospital charges, what a diploma cost, what a week of groceries cost. And he's been promised, you work hard, you study, you play it straight, it's going to add up. Well, it doesn't add up. That's real. And anyone who wants to win this argument had better say so out loud. What you're feeling in your wallet is real. And right now, the socialist is the only one saying it. The Democrats who aren't socialists have exactly one idea, and this is their one idea. Stop Trump! Oh, I'm so sick of that. Stop the other guy! Nothing about your grocery bill, no energy, no argument, nothing but a name that you're supposed to be against. And my side, the Republican Party, can't get out of its own way if you painted arrows on the floor. They're not passing bills their own voters want by 80%. They're not talking about the price of a home or a gallon of milk. When they mention prices at all, it's to tell you to be patient because of oil. Patience is not a message. The other guy is worse is not a message. And you cannot beat something with nothing. You can't beat, I'm going to give you free stuff with calm down, calm down. So we've surrendered so much ground. It's time to take it back. And you start with telling the truth about like New Harmony. What is that story really about? The socialist is standing in front of a pie, and his entire promise is to how to slice it. I'm going to give you some of this pie. Okay? Take from him, and I'm going to give it to you. Freeze this, cap that, seize this. Every last thing he offers is a different way of cutting up a pie that somebody else has already baked. We are the people who know how to bake more pie. And that's always been the whole argument. But somewhere along the way, we forgot how to say this. So say it. Why is a house so expensive? Because there's nobody doing it. It's not because greed was invented in 2019. A house costs a fortune now because most of this country has made it flatly illegal to build one. Zonings and permits and parking rules and review boards and years of paperwork before a single nail goes in. Housing is scarce because we outlawed the cure. The socialist answer, freeze the rent. That does the one thing guaranteed to make it worse. It tells every builder to stop building and every owner to stop maintaining. That's New Harmony all over again. The mill nobody repairs at the scale in New York of 8 million people. Why does college cost so much? Why health care? You look at where the prices scream upward, and you're going to find every single time a place where government poured money into demand and then choked off the supply. Then look at the television on your wall or the phone in your hand. Things that nobody subsidizes. Anyone can build and watch the price fall year after year while things get better. That's not magic. That's the difference between a market, a free market, and a monopoly. So the message for the broadcasters like me and any Republican with a functioning brain, sorry, Mitch, it's not no. It's not leave it alone. Leave it alone sounds like a man defending a house that's on fire. The message is unleash it. Build. We're the party of cheaper, and cheaper because we let you build, and we let you produce, and we let you compete, and we will let you keep what you earn. Legalize the building of a house again. Fire up the power plants. Get out of the way of the people who make things. Get out of the way of people who create jobs. Not as a favor from the bureaucrat, but as the natural result of being free people. You know, look at, except for war, notice we don't have a problem with energy. We're not talking about the energy crisis, except for the war. We know what's causing our price of gas to go up now. Why? Because he said, drill, baby, drill. Free it all up. That's what he's got to do on housing and everything else. Free it up. And on the rich, the ones you're told to hate, I'm not going to ask you to feel sorry for a billionaire, but I will ask you one question. Has envy ever built a house for you? Has resentment ever lowered a single price for you or filled a single job? The question is never if some man across town has too much. The question is, do you have a road to more? Socialism offers you the warm feeling of pulling him down. Freedom offers you the road to get it yourself. Only one path feeds those families. Come on, America. Come on, Republicans. Get on the message or you're going to lose. More in a minute. There was a time when the worst thing that could happen to your wallet was you could lose it. Today, your wallet can be sitting safely in your pocket while somebody halfway around the world is just trying to open a credit card in your name. 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

0: Welcome to the Glenn Beck program. You know, we were just talking about what we as a people have to do, we as conservatives need to do, and we need to start talking about building. You know, we need to be the ones who promise more homes, more power, more work, more invention. We're the only ones that actually know how that works. And that's our mantra. And that's not a defensive crouch. We're in this defensive crouch right now. It's the most hopeful message in all of American life. And it happens to be true. We're the ones who build. So let's free the builders. And I told you about why socialism, how many times socialism has been tried here in America. I just want you to just take that story to your kids tonight. New Harmony. Look it up. New Harmony, Indiana. Built by people who owned their own labor, answered for their own work. The town is still standing today. The dream that ignored human nature. You can't go against human nature itself. And you don't have to outshout them. You just have to outbuild them, outteach them. And that starts at our tables, okay? And it starts with understanding the world. I want to talk to you about the wedge, and I've been talking about it for the last week or so. But there is this wedge, and everything, I mean, pretty much everything boils down to this. The big movements that we're fighting right now. You stand on a corner, in the right city, and you're going to hear from the river to the sea, Palestine will be free. And you're told this is the language of justice. You know, the oppressed finding their voice at last. Okay. You walk a few blocks, and picture a different march. Men with torches saying this land is white. It belongs to the European and everyone else can go back where they came from. You'd name that one evil. Evil. Immediately. Half a second. Racist. Poison. We bled a war to kill. So one is like a felony and the other is a hashtag. Because when the chant means no Jews in the land they call Palestine, it's saying the same thing as the man with the torch who's saying nobody who's not white in the land we call America. This land belongs to my group, okay? Your group doesn't get to exist here. Wherever it is, one points it at the Jew, one points it at everybody who's not white. But it's the same thing. They just move the target. It's collectivism. Then there's the one that wears the graduation gown, and it tells you that every white person carries debt for a sin that he never committed. A stain he inherited in blood. And the only way to scrub it out is to become anti-racist, which when you read the fine print means racist in the other direction. Judge people by color. Assign by color. Settle the account by color. The same message as the torch, except it's not for whites, it's for blacks. And then there's the one with the brick in the spray can that says the rich is the disease. Jail them, beat them, take it from them. Literally, guillotines in the streets because they had it coming for being what they are, rich. These all seem like four separate movements, four separate flags, and people who would sooner die than sit at the same dinner table. But look at them, not the slogans, look at the shape. Every single one of them needs you to hate a category, not a man, a category. The Jew, the white, the rich, the black, the colonizer. Every single one of them tells you your suffering has a face, and that face belongs to a group. And every one of them offers you the identical bargain. Hand me the power, and I'll deal with that group. America, we are not facing as many problems as you think. That's not four problems. That's one problem. And it has a name. And the name is collectivism. Now, ask all of them what they're trying to burn down. It's not the same politician, not the same party, not the same house. It's the Declaration, the Constitution, the Bill of Rights. Have you ever heard once any of these movements rise up to defend the rights of the individual without cloaking it with the collective? No. You've got the left who put trigger warnings on our documents. Others that just want to erase those documents. Call them the problem. They're the root of the rot. Paper written by dead men who owned people. But these are the documents, these are the tools that ended the thing they're accused of. All men are created equal is the sentence with no escape hatch in it. Don't believe me? Frederick Douglass picked it up and swung it like a hammer at the men who wrote it and won because they created the weapon in the founding that he picked up. That sentence is about the individual, not the group. You, one soul, made on purpose, equal to every other soul, standing on your own 2 feet before the law and before God. And there is nothing a collectivist hates more than that. Because if we're individuals, you can't be organized into a mob. The individual can't be told his worth is his category. The individual can't be told you have no value unless you parrot these things that the party or the commissar or the race tells you you have to do. They see a creator who made people one at a time. They don't see a stack of bricks. They see people as stones, all individual and different. And you can't rule that man by teaching him to hate his neighbor, because he'll meet his neighbor and go, that's not true. I see what you're saying. I see why you're upset about this and this, but all those people over there, I know some of those people over there. They're not like that. I can agree with you that what some of these people are doing is wrong, but that doesn't mean I condemn those people. So once you see the shape, you stop chasing faces. You stop letting them hand you this week's villain and next week's villain. The politician in front of you is not the problem. The party is not the problem. Those are masks. Behind every mask is a wedge, and it's the same wedge. The wedge is always hammered into the same crack, a little space between you and the person standing next to you. Jam that wedge and keep hammering that wedge. Take the biggest fight over the last 100 years. Why socialism? Why communism over the free market? I mean, you have a case. Capitalism, they say, is corrupt, and I happen to agree with them. Rich men buy senators. The House always wins. And they're not lying about that. It happens all the time. It's a real problem. But watch the hand here. The cure for their corruption is to hand everything to the government and let the state own the companies, or worse, marry them. So what is it that you built? When you have the government and the corporation sharing a bed, it shares an enemies list. You've built fascism. You've just lifted out the race hate and kept the engine running. More power, fewer hands, no door out, no watchdog. The free market's sin is that it's messy, because it's made of individuals. But nobody's arguing with the mess of the free market. What they're arguing about is that it's corrupt, because people get a lot of money and they want to protect their own company, or they want to close down their competitors, and they go to Washington. You want to know who's writing the AI laws? The people who are running AI, not you and me. Not people who should be regulating them. The companies that are doing AI, they're the ones writing the laws. That's the problem with capitalism. It's people. The government is meant to be the watchdog. It's to be the referee. It's not supposed to be involved in any of that stuff. And so socialism says it's got to be involved in all of it. Well, that only makes the problem worse. Think. A market is millions of people that you'll never meet, cooperating with no boss, no master plan, no permission slip. It's the individual multiplied past counting, which is exactly why it has to go, because it's the individual. So what's the answer here? It isn't a candidate. I'm sorry if you listen to me and you listen to me for the candidate. We're so far beyond candidates. We're so far beyond parties. The answer is really simple. It was sat on the table 250 years ago, and we walk right past it. We're like, yeah, I really support that. You don't read it. You don't understand it. I barely understood it for most of my life. That document 250 years ago came, the reason why that came is because of Adam Smith, Wealth of Nations. The reason why Wealth of Nations work is because of Adam Smith, Moral Sentiments, the free market, good people with their own self-restraint, and a government that is run by people who want checks and balances can be trusted with a free market, because it will explode and it'll pull everybody out of poverty. And that's exactly what happened until it got greedy and the government got too big and corporations just married into the government. It's the founding principle that begins with the one and not the collective. And underneath both, holding them up, is a faith that will not sell you collective salvation. It won't tell you you're saved by your tribe or damned by your tribe. It stands you up alone, responsible for what you did. Nobody takes responsibility. Why? Because it's the collective. Nobody needs to take responsibility. It was for the good of the many. Or he's not guilty because he's part of this tribe. Or he is guilty because he's part of this tribe. That's not the American system. That's not God's system. I don't recognize that system outside of fascism, outside of communism. This is between you and your God. Your neighbor's soul is your neighbor's soul. Okay? No one ever gets herded into heaven. There's no cowboys up in heaven going, "All right, you sheep, all right, everybody through the gate now." It's one by one, man. If collectivism is the sin, and this is hard because I have to say this to myself every day when I read the news and I try to tell you what I think this means. Collectivism, if it's the sin, then it doesn't stop being the sin when we're the ones doing it. This is why I've come out about the Mitch McConnell thing this week. Everybody's going, "I talked to him for 20 minutes and we really had a very deep discussion." No, you didn't. You most likely talked about pudding. How are you today, Mitch? Are you feeling better? "Yeah, I'm feeling much better." Okay, that's the same lie that we all were talking about with Joe Biden. Why aren't we talking about it with Mitch McConnell? We cheer when the government finally crushes somebody we hate. When we look at a border and we see a category instead of a man, an illegal instead of a mom, a threat instead of a face. We want power, not to protect the individual, but punish the group. When we love the party more than the principle, we wave away our own people exactly the way we'd hang the other side for. That's the wedge, and it doesn't care who's handed in. It just splits us just as clean. So we have to teach this, not from a stage to a crowd. Again, that's a collective. That's the joke of it. You teach it at one at a time, the way it's really ever been taught, one at a time. You look at one person across the table, the one who voted wrong, the one whose flag turns your stomach, and you refuse to see the category. You insist on the soul. That's the whole revolution. Not a march, not a movement, not a black square, not a person who will be told to hate and needs instructions every step of the way. It's the person who will not hate. All men are created equal. Start there. Start with one. Start with whomever is in front of you right now or in the next few minutes, and watch that wedge fall right out of their hands. Back in a minute. You know what's refreshing? Doing business with a company that makes you wonder, what do they believe? Oh, no, I know what they believe. That's what's refreshing. When you wonder, what do they believe? Or you find out what they believe and you're like, "Wait a minute, I don't want to be on that side." They'll issue carefully worded statements, their hire public relation firms to explain what they really meant, and they spend an awful lot of time trying not to offend anybody. 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
1: I'm in Las Vegas here in just a few hours. I'm going to be at Freedom Fest. Kelsey Grammer is there. Adam Carolla is there. Rob Schneider is there. I'm going to be there. And I'm just going to be doing a quick history lesson. I've got a lot of great history I want to share at Freedom Fest today in Las Vegas. Then I'm getting back on the plane. I'm going to Los Angeles. I'm working on a Christmas project just going to be out there for the week. And I understand that insiders are trying to put together a little get-together, and if I have time, I'll stop by and say hi to the insiders. 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I hope, because I don't know the next time I'm going to be in Los Angeles. It might be might be never. 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I knew it. I knew I was getting scammed, end quote. That's one of my listeners, Linda. 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
7: News this hour at Town Hall. I'm Bob Agnew in Washington. A series of mysterious airstrikes have hit Iran after the U.S. said it ended its attacks. It's raising questions now about who exactly targeted the Islamic Republic on Thursday. Those attacks hit areas across the southern part of the country as it prepared to bury its late Supreme

0: leader Ayatollah Ali Khamenei. A new AP North poll finds many Jewish Americans feel unsafe in this country right now, with many saying they feel less safe than they did before the Hamas attack on Israel back in 2023.
1: The findings highlight the vulnerability that many Jewish adults in the U.S. feel as bipartisan support for Israel erodes and significant divides emerge within the Jewish community about what constitutes anti-Semitism, particularly when it comes to protesting Israel. About 3 in 10 say that they or members of their household have experienced physical assault, verbal assault, online harassment, or demanding property because of their Jewish background in the last year.
0: That is Bernie Bennett reporting. New indictments, meanwhile, shedding light on a foiled attack in this country. Here's Willie Nelson.
2: 8 men have been indicted on terrorism and murder conspiracy charges in connection with an alleged plot targeting the UFC Freedom 250 event at the White House. Prosecutors say the group planned to use explosive-laden drones and sniper teams to attack attendees and high-profile officials, including President Trump and Vice President J.D. Vance. The Justice Department says the plot was disrupted days before the event took place. Willie Nelson, the White House.
0: President Trump has chosen not to sign a sweeping housing affordability bill today. He's doing so in protest of Congress not approving a strict voter ID bill that simply doesn't have enough support to pass, a SAVE Act, the one meant to ensure voter integrity. Still, the housing measure could become law today without the president's signature, as he had 10 days to sign an issue, a veto, to stop the measure. The president's post simply says he won't be signing the bill. On Wall Street, it's a very positive day so far, with the Dow up 130 points and the NASDAQ up about 22. More from townhall.com.
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0: Welcome, everybody, to the Friday edition of Clay and Buck, and it is a doozy. I cannot believe it is the middle of summer already, Clay. Crazy town we are entering. Population, all of us. I can't believe how fast the time is flying by.
1: Old man Buck starting off the show here.
0: Yeah, you know. I was in the pool. We're teaching Speed how to swim.
2: It's important.
0: He's doing pretty well. He's 14 months, doing pretty well. Actually, 15 months tomorrow. So, gosh, he's going to be driving before
2: you,
0: I know it.
2: You are learning. He won't be driving because self-driving cars, by the time he's that age, nobody
0: will
2: drive.
0: Yeah.
2: But I was telling my 11-year-old that the other day in the car. I do think one of the things you're going to learn as he gets older, summer is actually particularly scary when you have young kids because you're often near bodies of water, pools, beaches, lakes, all those things, getting in the water as one does, and they move so quick. And if they're not very good at swimming, like, it's probably, for really young kids, one of the most important things that you need to get them trained for. So glad that's going well. But, yeah, I remember those days. Like, you're sitting by the pool. You got to be like my wife had to save two different ones of our kids who just ended up in the deep end. Right? Had
0: really?
2: To jump in and get them. Yeah.
0: Wow. Wow. Yeah. Well, I can tell you that one of my favorite things in the world right now, I'll share a little. It's funny. Clay is like a senior in college dad where it's like graduation is looming. And I'm like freshman in college dad, you know, just sort of figuring out where the dining hall is still. But, my little guy, when he swims from the instructor, we have a great instructor here, swims from instructor to me and he makes it, he stops for a moment, makes sure the water's out of his eyes, and then he claps for himself, which I think is the greatest. I'm like, that's a kid with some confidence right there. It's like, That's right, little man. You did great. You did great. But he stops to give himself a little round of applause each time, which I love. I love. Some people are saying it's the best. So, yeah, really enjoying that. All right, news. It is a news program. We are going to give you all of the news, I promise. The ceasefire. Here's the short version of this. It's not a ceasefire if everyone's still firing at each other. So Trump talked about this and did, in fact, say, yeah, no, the ceasefire's over. I think we've known that because, like I said, a lot of stuff has been going boom the last few days. We will discuss the Iran situation. Yeah, this case, Clay, out of Minnesota where Tim Walz pardoned a child sex offender, you know, child sexual assault criminal, and Rubio has revoked this guy's legal status. We should talk about that a little bit. And we've got an update from Scott Jennings on Mitch McConnell. Gavin Newsom's chatting about some things. The Donald J. Trump International Airport, officially now the West Palm Beach Airport, which is a first world airport, unlike Miami International, which is a third world airport. It's a shame. I don't know why Miami has to have the worst. Some people say, Clay, O'Hare. And I'm like, you O'Hare people are spoiled, okay? Spoiled compared to MIA. I think Miami's the worst large city airport. Will you co-sign this, or do you have a worse one? I think it's the worst large city airport in America, especially given it's like the lifeblood of South Florida is visitors and travel and everything else. It's absolute madness that the MIA airport is.
2: I intentionally fly into Fort Lauderdale so that I don't have to go into the Miami airport. I mean, that gives you some semblance. LaGuardia used to be like a Greyhound bus station. It was awful. It's now very nice.
0: It's beautiful now. LaGuardia, you can say what you will about New York, folks. You fly into LaGuardia, the Delta terminal, you know, you can get a shiatsu while they're cooking your Kobe beef right next to you. I mean, it's really nice.
2: I think I would go Miami as the worst major airport in the country. I mean, I've been to a lot of them over the years. It's pretty awful. It's pretty.

0: such a popular tourist destination now. We really haven't built the infrastructure for the airport all the way yet. That's a small, relatively complaint. I love the Nashville airport.
1: I just want to let you people in Nashville know, you guys don't have state income tax, and you have a, I would say, at least an A-, if not an A airport, whereas Miami's an F. You can go watch Scarface, same airport. And that movie was made in like 1985.
0: You know what? I'm going to give it a running here. Dulles. Dulles Airport is truly awful, especially if you compare it to National, which is maybe the best airport in America. When you land in National, you can be in D.C. anywhere you need to go in 15 minutes. It's amazing. You land in Dulles, like you're in the middle of Virginia where you don't want to be. You might be out there for like four hours in traffic trying to get it out. And you remember, they designed it in like 1965 to be super high tech, which is bad. It's like Epcot is not very high tech now because it was high tech in 1965. You have to get on those people movers to go around from one terminal to another. And you're like, what is it? It's like you're on the surface of the moon.
1: They look like the first things that would get blown up in a Star Wars battle.
0: Yes.
1: You know what I'm saying?
0: Yes.
1: They look like the things that the walkers would crush. Anyway, yes. So, but Trump has a very nice, very beautiful airport named after him. We'll discuss that. Basically, this is where we're. I'm trying to make sure I didn't. Oh, I know I'm talking about my son a bunch today, but I this matters for all of us. I set up a Trump account for him. Speaking of Trump. Yesterday.
0: How long did that take? We had a big discussion about that yesterday. For people out there who haven't done it, you had to commit how much time? How complicated was it?
1: 5 minutes.
0: Oh, wow.
1: 5 minutes. There, guys, I made sure my sister has done it because she's got a little one who... Now, remember, even if you have a kid who doesn't technically qualify for the $1,000 starter from the Treasury, you can still set up the Trump account, which is a great... It's just another tax advantage account that you have. The interface is very good. The app is very user-friendly. They did this right. This isn't like the Obamacare website, which crashed and nobody could, the whole thing was a disaster. Yep. And they spent like $1 billion to use 1987 technology in 2010 or whatever. They did a really good job on it. For your kids, set up a Trump account. And, for any of the grandparents, any of the grandparents out there, yes, knit them a nice sweater. Put $200 for Christmas or their birthday in the Trump account this year. Try to get in that habit. Put $100, put $200, whatever you can, in that Trump account for your grandkid, because getting that start, there's been more and more conversation, Clay, as well online about what we discussed yesterday, which is you need money actually for family formation and to get going in your 20s and your 30s. Having retirement money is great. But we need to actually get people money earlier in their life stage as well. I'm not saying someone's retired at 25. We're talking with the Trump accounts. It's not about you're going to retire at 20. It's not making you a millionaire right when you get out of college. But 20 grand, 30 grand, 50 grand to get you going is just by investing in the American economy. It's a very good plan. It makes a lot of sense. Okay. Oh, and Clay, there was also this. Sorry, this is kind of a hard turn. But a Mexican national, ICE, was involved in a shooting with a 52-year-old Mexican national. We can give some of those, some of those details. The Mexican government's making a lot of noise about it. Was the guy in the country illegally? Was it a legitimate enforcement operation? Did he resist arrest and pose a threat to officers? That's what really should matter in all of that. Clay, I think that the decision, or rather the announcement by Trump that the ceasefire is over. You're watching the gas prices super closely. We're going to be drilling in on this day in, pardon the expression, gas prices drilling. We're going to be drilling down into this every time it's in the headlines, because this will affect the midterms clearly. The price of gas affects the price of a lot of things, as well as what you pay at the pump. No big move on it right now, I'm assuming, kind of staying steady state. Mr. Clay?
0: Yeah, it's $3. I was looking. I mean, every time I say this, people have to tell me what the price of gas is in their local gas station. Price of gas is right around $3.80 a gallon on average nationwide, which is down about 70 cents from the peak in May. Should continue to come back down. All that I'll say is, and I do think that I would love to hear from gas station guy and gal out there who run gas stations on this. The degree to which gas station prices go up rapidly and come down slowly, I think, does deserve some form of investigation.

0: by which I mean we had a little bit of a spike in gas prices just in the last day and a half, with Trump saying, hey, the ceasefire's over, and they might have gone up 4 or 5 cents some places. How can they react immediately to a little bit of a spike in gas prices, $2 or $3, but they can't react instantly to a $30 decline in gas prices?
1: Are you that going full Bernie Sanders on this one? You think this is like a gas cartel operating in a shady fashion? You want government regulation?
0: The analogy I would make is, it seems like it's a lot easier to put on weight than it is to take off weight. Everybody out there who has tried to diet compared to putting on weight is nodding along. It feels to me like gas stations are very responsive when gas prices go up at all, but they are not very responsive when they come down. So, I mean, my point on this is, I believe gas prices got up to around $115 on average. This is futures, gas, barrel of oil and gas price, $115. They're now $72, right? So they've come down massively. When we went to war with Iran, they were $68. When we went to war with Iran, gas prices were around $3 a gallon on average. We've gone up $4, yet gas prices are still $3.80, still about 80 cents higher. Trump has talked about this a little bit. It feels to me like gas station prices are amazingly responsive when they go up, but amazingly slow when they come down. And I do think that that works to their benefit in both directions. But when they don't come down fast, they say, well, we can't adjust it that quickly. But it sure does seem like as soon as they go up at all, they manage to adjust it in a hurry. If that makes sense, I think a lot of you are probably nodding along. I suspect that is. And again, I'm not trying to take a shot at gas station owners and people who run those companies, because the reality is they make almost no money off the price of gas. So they're probably just trying to be particularly protective of themselves. Most of the money that a gas station makes comes when you go inside and buy something in the gas station. Profit margin on a Coke inside of a gas station is super high. Coffee, whatever it is, profit margin on gas, virtually non-existent.
1: So then how is the gas price being manipulated, Bernie? What's going on?
0: I think that they are adjusting in real time. Whenever they see gas prices go up, they adjust them up, because it's easier and more protective of the business to have them too high than it is to have them too low, because their profit margin on gas is so small. This is my analysis. I've never run a gas station. Their profit margin on gas is so slow that if they're wrong on the downside, the cost is significant. If they're wrong on the upside, they don't have much of a cost. So it's protecting the business.
1: Isn't that just what the market will bear then? Why would it be? Why look into this? I mean, if they want to overshoot their price, somebody can go to a different gas station.
0: Well, in theory, except how often do you see different gas prices in close proximity?
1: So you think there's collusion between the various stations?
0: I mean, I think it's not coincidental that you have big, huge signs on every major intersection and every gas price is within 1 or 2 cents. Somebody send me a picture of somebody that's 50 cents cheaper across the street from another gas station. They always are within a couple of cents of each other, right? Now, you're monitoring it easily. Yeah. It's not like necessarily collusion, because you can look out at your neighbor gas station's price. I've never seen in my life, Buck, I've never pulled up at a gas station at a big intersection, right?
1: Right.
0: There's gas stations, like three of them. Most of the time, I'm like, I got kids. I probably need to have one go to the bathroom. Which one looks like it's the nicest bathroom? The price is never very different. Right
2: now, the price. Clay, hold on a second. When you pull up to charge your Tesla, do you chat with the fellow Tesla owners about the best Pilates classes in the area? Do you guys talk around?
0: And I'm like, can you imagine that these guys actually have to buy gas? Man, what are these barbarians doing? All I got to do is just pull into my car, into my garage, and I plug it in like my cell phone, and I can just drive anywhere.
2: If I keep hearing this talk, I feel like you're going to show up with dyed white hair, a button-down collar, and start saying things like, the millionaires and the billionaires. I'm worried, Clay.
0: You know who has become? My wife was very anti-Tesla. She grew up in Michigan. Her family designed, her brother designed cars for Ford, like car culture, Michigan. I don't know that much about car cultures. She now loves the Tesla and was talking the other day about how, if they could have an SUV where you could fit, like a real size SUV where you could fit all the kids and all their gear and everything else, basically that we would only buy Teslas for the rest of our lives. I mean, that's how awesome they are. I just wish they had, I don't really like the Cybertruck personally. I wish they had a bigger SUV version.

0: this thing's amazing. I'm telling you, and I was kind of joking. You were talking about your son. I was in the car with my 11-year-old driving him to football practice, and we were riding along in the Tesla. And I said, you're going to have to learn how to drive a car because you need to know have that asset. I said, 5 years from now, by the time you're 16, the self-driving is going to take off on a level that I don't think most people have even realized.
1: I think it's going to be like driving stick, something you want to know, but that actually very few people even know how.
0: Stick shift?
1: What's that?
0: When's the last time you even drove a stick shift?
1: CIA training 20 years ago.
0: Yeah.
1: I mean, they made us learn how to drive stick. That was part of it, because we go in all these crappy countries where you're going to drive like cars from the 60s. So, yeah.
0: I haven't even seen a stick shift. I don't remember the last time I got in like a modern day car. We'll take your calls, by the way, Friday edition. We'll have some fun as well. To mark the 25th anniversary of 9/11, Tunnel to Towers Foundation undertaking the most comprehensive commemoration in its history, one that honors the past and educates generations of tomorrow. 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

0: Welcome back in, Clay and Buck. I was looking up during the break the gas prices because I was curious exactly where they are. So as I speak to you at this exact moment, the price of gas, $71.24. It was $68 and change when we went into Iran in February and began to bomb. So we have seen, frankly, almost no change between the end of February and right now. I just think it's a fair question. We were at basically $3 a gallon on average nationwide in February of 28, February of 26, right at $68 a barrel. They'd be up a little bit, but it should be like $3.20, $3.30 relative to where the price is now compared to where it was then. I think that's a interesting question as to why that is. If you run an oil and gas station, did I get it right? Did I get your analysis of pricing right? I would actually just be interested to hear from you why prices can go up instantly based on what the market is doing and do not come down.
1: It feels like
0: all.
1: The markets, though, are pricing in the volatility because everybody knows this Iran thing is going to be a little volatile, but it's also not going to spiral out of control. That's what I'm starting to see.
0: No, and I think the easiest answer to me is they have way less risk when they're too high than when they're too low, and they just don't make very much money on gas, and so that's the reason. But I would love to hear if I'm missing anything on that. Super Sure can get you hooked up. 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

0: to Clay and Buck. It was a beautiful ceasefire, a big, beautiful ceasefire, but you know that better than anybody. But look, you ever thought about this before? It's not a ceasefire when they're still firing. So Trump has said it has come to an end. Guys, can you pull that for me, by the way, where Trump is just officially coming out being like, yeah, it's not really a ceasefire. I think we should talk about that. And there's also a lot of you want to weigh in on the gas situation. See, this is one of these things. It doesn't tend to get that much from the sort of New York, D.C. beltway press in terms of attention. I mean, they cover it, but the rank-and-file American, the everyday American, is absolutely... Every time we talk about this, people say, I'm so glad you're finally talking about it. It's been 2 days.
1: I will also say this is one example, I think, of New York City media. New York City media is out of touch with a lot of what, quote-unquote, normal people's lives are. But most people in New York City don't ever go to a gas station.
0: Don't have a car, Clay.
1: Yeah.
0: Don't drive.
1: Yes. So, like, the whole concept, until I went to school on the East Coast and actually spent any time in New York City at all, there are lots of things that are uniquely New York that do not translate to the rest of the country. So the number one thing, this is why I've been saying it for some time, number one thing I think will matter the most, if you ask me, how will people judge the state of the economy? People feel gas prices because they change constantly. You know what it used to cost to fill up your truck or your car. You know what it costs now. And when you're standing there and you're watching that pump keep going up, it is super frustrating. We got tons of people who want to...
0: Every line lit. People want to talk about this, how it's affecting them, what they know about the industry, all of that. Jamie in Minnesota used to work at a gas station. What's going on, Jamie?
2: Hi, guys. Well, yes, it's true. I used to work at a gas station, and I kind of got to be friends with the franchise owner, and he explained to me how this works. So at his particular gas station, I don't remember exactly how many gallons his tank was, but he would buy, for pretend, 50,000 gallons of fuel to fill up his tanks for the gas pumps at, you know, roughly $100 a barrel. And he couldn't lower the prices, even though, you know, the next day the cost of barrels of oil went down, you know, $30 or something like that. He couldn't lower the prices on his pumps until after his tank was empty and he bought the next tank. Meanwhile, the gas station across the street, they maybe had bigger tanks or smaller tanks, and maybe they went through the gas faster than his, you know, tanks, you know, maybe they had smaller tanks. And so the guy across the street went through gas faster, and so he was able to go and buy 30. You know,
1: I totally understand that, Jamie, when it comes to why you can't lower prices. My point would be, it's interesting that guy could raise prices, right? And I'm not speaking specifically for what your employer did. What I'm saying is gas prices over the last 3 months have precipitously declined. I understand that people have to pay sometimes the higher price, right? You paid $90 and now it's $75, so you have to charge $90 to get back. What I am saying is if you paid $68, which they were a couple weeks ago, and now the gas prices have gone up to $75, you're raising even though you paid a lower rate, right? The gas prices go up way faster and way more rapidly in coordination with what the price of oil and gas is.
0: Jamie, can I ask you a question? I'm actually just curious about this because you said you knew the franchise owner. You know, they have these TikToks and things where they'll talk about, like, good business to own, bad business to own. I mean, that's become a very, a lot has gone viral. Gas station. I assume most of them must do pretty well, right?
2: I guess I don't really know. I was just a clerk.
0: Okay. Well, fair enough. I'm curious. Like, do you have any? Thank you for calling in. I wonder. Like, they'll say, for example, this is pretty interesting. This is a little side note, but I'm weaving. Being a part of a Chick-fil-A franchise is apparently like to be the owner. Yes. You know what I mean? The guy running it, the franchise, incredibly hard to get.
1: Like, and you can only get one.
0: You can only get one.
1: And the owner has to work there, which is one reason why the Chick-fil-A is so well run. You asked a good question. I looked into all this. What do you think this is what I was told. Some of you out there may have gotten different information. What does a well-run Subway franchise make in profit in a year?
3: If it's revenue or profit? Well?
1: Profit.
3: Profit? I mean, so I would guess that a Subway could make $3 million a year, and if it's well-run, could do 10 to 20% of profit. How am
1: it's
3: I?
1: Close. I was told a good Subway would do $200K in profit a year.
3: Okay.
1: So if you're
3: I'm right there.
1: Yeah,
3: that's about
1: close.
3: Yeah.
1: Yeah. Like the math is not far off.
3: Because apparently a well-run McDonald's for the another one, by the way, where you have to have like previous restaurant experience to be the franchisee, you have to have some. It's really, really competitive because they obviously want to keep it at a certain standard, but you can make like $500,000 to $1 million profit, I think, from a well-run McDonald's.
1: Oh, well, and the well-run McDonald's, then guys own a bunch. Right, so you can own 10 McDonald's. I mean, that Burger King's like that. Chick-fil-A is unique, I believe, in saying you only get one franchise, and they require the franchisee to actually work basically full time in his place.
3: If any of you own any of these things as a franchise, will you please call and tell me how this works? I'm kind of curious, like for my own purposes, but I'm also wondering how some of these businesses work. You know, the Wall Street Journal, Clay, has done all these great pieces, and you know a bit about this. In New York City, the perception is, you work in finance, you work in law, maybe you're a doctor. Otherwise, like, how do you even pay bills? And the Journal has done in recent years, Wall Street Journal's done in recent years, most millionaires own car dealerships. Most millionaires own a good HVAC company that has maybe a couple of locations and has, like, a good reputation. You know, this is what you find out is that owning and operating businesses, you don't have to start Tesla to do very well financially. I mean, you can do these things that are much more run of the mill everyday America and do really well. So I find
1: I love
3: it interesting.
1: The calls we were getting yesterday from people who said, "Hey, I had a normal job. I just balanced what I spent and I saved a lot, and I ended up a millionaire." You can become a millionaire in the United States, even if you are not making $250,000 a year, just by being a good financial steward of the choices that you make. And as we said earlier yesterday, which I thought was really important, just by making good financial choices starting when you're young and learning habits that make a lot of sense.
3: Jim, Tennessee, you want to take us? We still have Jim?
1: Yeah, fire away.
3: Jim, let's go. Jim?
4: I've got the other half of the answer as to why prices go up so quickly. And the reason is they don't set the prices based on what they paid for it all in the tank already. They actually charge you for what it will cost to refill it. So if it's $100 a barrel, it jumps to $120. They're going to have to pay that to refill it. And so they're allowed to charge you for what it costs to refill that tank. And she is correct about how the price goes down slowly, because until they've sold it at for the price they bought it at, it's not going to go down any cheaper, but that's why it goes up so quickly.
1: But that is, I think, probably the number one complaint you hear is, thank you for that explanation, gas prices can respond instantaneously when things go in a negative way. It takes a very long time for them to respond, and I'm saying positive, meaning prices coming down, because the average person would consider lower gas prices to be positive. Thank you for the call. We got a bunch of other guys that have a variety. Dan in Florida. What you got, Dan?
5: Hey, how you guys doing today?
1: We're great.
5: I just wanted to put my two cents in. If you have an unlimited amount of customers and you can charge a little bit more what they'll pay, you're going to. I'm a painter. If I had an unlimited amount of people wanting their house painted, you would naturally go on the upper end of that, not the lower end. I'm just saying, and I'm not blaming the people that own the gas stations. I'm blaming the oil companies.
1: Thank you for the call. Again, what I would say about gas stations is, if you're angry, and I know that gas station owners and gas station employees have to deal with this, people take out their frustration on gas prices with them. They have very little control over it. And I appreciate trying to explain why the prices move faster up than they do down. Again, gas stations make their money off of what they sell in the gas station, make a penny or two off of the actual gas. What I find to be intriguing is, this is where I circle back around. I said earlier this week, Buck, I think that I would put every dollar, spare dollar I have into Buc-ee's if I had the choice. And if you haven't been to a Buc-ee's, it's an amazing experience.
3: I still haven't been to a Buc-ee's.
1: You got to go to one.
3: I got to go to a Buc-ee's. I mean, look at my name.
1: Their business, which is actually becoming super impressive, even more so to me, is they now produce much of what they sell inside of the Buc-ee's. In other words, they have their own branded popcorn. They have their own branded potato chips. They have their own branded sodas. 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
3: well, isn't that Costco's best profit center, right, is the Kirkland brand stuff?
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3: And the Kirkland brand stuff is very... 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I can't get her to quit Costco. It's not even going to happen
1: right now. I love Costco and the Kirkland brand. 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I wear a lot of the Kirkland brand products. They're very
3: We had a Lutheran missionary who weaves his own clothing who wrote in, who was very mad that you don't understand the amount of care and time that goes into him knitting himself a kerchief. But it is actually true. People often look at television prices. It's not just television price. It's television price and quality over the last, call it, 30 years. You can now not only get a television for a fraction of the price you used to pay for TVs, but also they're like 70 inches and they're flat screen and they're super high def and there's all this amazing stuff. You were talking about clothing and clothing as being a sort of more disposable good, if you will. And it actually turns out that's also true. Clothing price relative to quality, you can get now a really nice, go into a Kirkland or go into any number of stores, you can get a really nice t-shirt for like $8.
1: Yeah.
3: And it's comfy and it's soft
1: That's my point. Old Navy, for the price of checking a bag, it's $50 or $75 to check a bag to fly on an airline now, which is highway robbery, I think. But you can go into an Old Navy. This was my argument. If you're traveling somewhere, go into an Old Navy, and for $50 for a guy or kids, certainly, you can get 4 outfits. I mean, it's crazy. Like, I went on their website to make sure. T-shirts are $4 at Old Navy now, Buck. $4 for a T-shirt. I mean, that's unbelievable. And then they got all the shorts and everything else. I'm not an Old Navy shareholder that I know of. I mean,
3: I mean, I know you say that, like, you've told us that sometimes Laura likes to sell your clothing, which is that people just want essence of clay that badly. But we give wearable stuff that we don't want anymore. There's a lot of church drives and things like that. Well, they're happy to take it, and people, there are guys walking around in suits that I'm too fat for or too skinny for that, there's a lot of use you can get out of this stuff now. So
1: yeah, Laura, would do with yard sales. And I just, the amount of time that gets spent on a yard sale, women love yard sales more than this would be a great fun topic. What do women love more than men? What is the yield difference between, like, something that women love that men are, like, just not interested in at all? Yard sales has to be near the top of the list.
3: Oh, I think shopping for anything in person, by the way. I want whatever shopping I do is done on my phone, in my hand. Like, I don't want to go anywhere. Women still like to go and have that tactile experience of, whether it's the clothing or the fruit or the whatever, they want to actually experience it. So, yeah.
1: No, that's good. I would love to see that yield. And by the way, men, sports would be one that I think, and I know women like sports too, but sports would way over index for men compared to women. Shopping certainly would way over index. Yard sales. I never heard a guy be like, you know what, I can't wait to do yard sales. Women wake up at like 4 a.m. to go to yard sales. I don't understand it.
3: Speaking of things of sentimental value, which you might see at a yard sale, but you probably aren't selling those old VHS tapes at a yard sale because nobody wants them, because how are they going to watch them? 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

0: Welcome back in, Clay and Buck, rolling through all of the topics that are out there. I got a couple that I filed away that I think would be interesting to talk about as it's a Friday edition of the program. We'll get into a little bit more on Iran. Trump says ceasefire is over, but even I'm watching MSNBC, CNN, Fox News. It feels to me like many people have turned the page on Iran, and it is there's not a lot of expected outcome that is going to be significant, and it kind of feels like Groundhog Day. We'll talk about that a little bit. The Tyler Robinson evidence, the Charlie Kirk assassin, it was 10 months ago today that Charlie Kirk was assassinated. The evidence that has come out has been overwhelming in terms of its impact and just how dead to rights this guy is. We'll get into that a bit. Two other things that I flagged, Buck. GLP-1s. I was even thinking I might bring up this at the top of the next hour. We want a positive story out there. American obesity has gone down for the first time in decades, directly related to the prevalence of GLP-1s.
1: And just wait until Eli Lilly comes out with retatrutide. Reta, as it is known in communities where people are already getting this on the black market or on the gray market. Clay, these drugs are incredible. Talk to your doctor, but this stuff really is, it's incredibly effective. Incredibly effective.
0: I want to get into that with you because I think it's super interesting. I've got some data on it. And then this one kind of jumped out at me, and I thought, oh, man, this feels like a major cultural swing. We used to make fun of people in Europe because a lot of the, like Italy in particular, guys would be living with their moms until they're 35 years old. There was a failure to launch syndrome. This was wild to me. If you are 30 or under, nearly half of people in that age group, adults, now still live with their parents. What is that impact going to be? Obviously, housing costs is a big part of why that is, delayed marriages, all of that. But a lot of 30-year-olds now living at home with mom and dad, according to the data. We'll talk about some of that stuff Friday edition.
2: Speaking truth and having fun. Clay Travis and Buck Sexton.
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1: News is hour at Town Hall. I'm Bob Agnew in Washington. President Trump has chosen not to sign a sweeping housing affordability bill. He's doing so in protest of Congress not approving the SAVE Act, a strict voter ID bill meant to ensure election integrity.
8: The housing measure will become law without President Trump's signature because he didn't veto it. On Truth Social, he wrote, "I will not sign the housing bill, which has been fully approved by Congress and sent to the White House, in protest over the fact that the United States Senate is not capable of passing the Save America Act, which is polling at 97% with the Republican Party and very high with the non-politician Democrats. The president's rejection of the legislation cut short the GOP's efforts to address a key voter concern about rising home costs. He says the Save America Act will have a greater impact on society." Bernie Bennett, Washington.
1: The U.S. and Iran exchange intensifying fire across the Middle East as the ceasefire continues to unravel.
9: The U.S. launched new airstrikes on Iran on Thursday as Iran responded with strikes on U.S.-allied Middle Eastern countries such as Bahrain, Kuwait, and Qatar. The exchange of fire was a continuation from Wednesday and seemed to escalate Thursday as an Iranian official accused the U.S. of launching an airstrike near its solar nuclear power plant. Videos posted on social media showed explosions, smoke, and damage in several areas around Iran. Iranian state TV said the country's paramilitary Revolutionary Guard fired missiles at a U.S. base in Jordan. I'm Karen Shamas.
1: President Trump has been warned he's a target of a new plot.
10: The Israelis warning U.S. intelligence that Iranian leaders are actively pursuing another plot to take out President Trump. While at the NATO summit in Turkey, President Trump sounding well aware of this new information.
11: Were you aware of any credible threat by Iran against your
12: Force One? Well, I have a threat all the time. I'm number one on their list.
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0: Welcome back in, hour number two, Friday edition, Clay and Buck. All right, a lot of times you can get news and it's super negative. That is a certain truth, that there is a predisposition towards negativity. We got the situation in Iran. We got the murder case of Charlie Kirk. I saw this story this morning. This is from Axios. And we've talked about it a little bit on the program. But I saw it, I thought, oh, you know what? We should have a little conversation about this, because Buck has been really plugged in with this impact. And I bet increasingly more and more of you are. And so, this GLP-1 medical revolution that we're in the midst of. I saw a headline in my old print newspapers that I read, Buck. You can now get GLP-1s under, I think, Medicare and Medicaid. I think I'm correct in this, for $50 a month. Like, out of pocket, you pay $50. This is one of the things the Trump administration has negotiated, and it is affordable for a lot of people, right? $50 a month, what is that? Basically, a week, $12.50, I think, a week. Basically, a little bit over $1 a day, right? You can theoretically be able, for less than you're spending on coffee, you can be able to potentially, although you should go buy Crockett Coffee because it's the best coffee in America, you can be able to go out and transform your body. And this is the data, according to Axios, that I was reading this morning. The percentage of adults who currently take them has quadrupled since 2024. Thought this was interesting. From 3% of the population in 2024 to 11% today, according to a new Gallup poll. 15% of Americans say they've used the drugs for weight loss at some point in their lives already. And this is interesting. America's obesity rate has begun to decline for the first time in decades. American obesity rate, Buck, in 2022, and I know we can discuss, hey, what is the official way that they're measuring obesity, but I think a lot of you who just go around on a day-to-day basis would say, the number of people that are overweight today compared to the number of people who were overweight, say, in 1985 is hugely different, right? No pun intended. But it has ticked down from 39.9% to 36.4%. Small tick down. But, Buck, tell me if you buy or sell this argument. Antibiotics, in terms of creating longer lives, probably the greatest medical invention of the last, 100 years? I think that would be fair to say. Used to be, you could, every one of you listening right now has someone in your family history going back 100 years or so. Somebody would fall and break an arm and die because there would end up being a overall infection that would occur. And people die.
1: If you get an infection for breaking your arm, that's a rough break.
0: But I mean, like, people died. You go back and look at how your great grandmothers and your aunts and uncles.
1: You get a cut, you get a staph infection, you die. That's real.
0: Yeah. Yes. I mean, it would be crazy, the amount, obviously, childbirth, women, all those things, right? So one of the biggest additions of life, the greatest human creations in terms of extending a quality of life, has been antibiotics. You buy or sell this argument, Buck? I think that these GLP-1s and their additional continued evolution has the potential to be the greatest medical addition to life that we have seen since antibiotics.
1: Yes. I've already said this. I think that GLP-1s are the most important 21st century medical advance that we have seen. I think it's because it affects so much, and obviously talk to your doctor before you do any of this. All the provisos apply, right? All the usual, make sure that, you know, you're getting them from a doctor.

and you're getting them, you're being monitored and all these things. There can be side effects, and this is why every big pharma commercial has a million side effects. The side effects of being obese are really bad. This is why the body positivity movement was actually such a horrific... I mean, the whole thing was a lie.

0: Physically speaking, you're destroying your quality of life over time because of all the inflammation, because that's something people don't even think about. Your body is in a constant state of inflammation, and the visceral fat that people gather around organs, which is kind of it's like a deep fat that is around the organs that creates inflammation that is over the long term incredibly bad systemically for your body. Then, of course, there's type 2 diabetes, there's heart disease, there's stroke, there's these things. The big killers, all worse from obesity. All of them are worse. All of your markers, all your health markers. So now people will always say this stuff like, oh, but, and this is where I think it's important to speak openly about this. People will say, oh, well, just change, you know, do healthy lifestyle. Well, you know, if you've had a knee replacement and a hip replacement, and your speaking about a guy now, and your testosterone level is like sub 300, and people are telling you go to the gym and lift. Let's say you're 55. People are saying go to the gym and lift. You're going to be exhausted. You're not going to put on muscle. You already have high body fat. You have insulin resistance. You have all these things. It's about chemistry. This is what and now you could say, well, Buck, what do you know about this? Well, you know, I mean, I've actually done some, frontline work on this in the last couple of years, I would say. But even more than that, I have some very close friends down here who are, very high level bodybuilders, for example. And they'll say the same thing. It is about your body chemistry. And people who just think, I'll push harder, I'll be more disciplined. If your chemistry is off, if you're insulin resistant, if you're used to eating 3,500 calories a day, you can fight through all that. You're going to be extremely hungry. You're going to be extremely tired. You're going to, you know, and this is why, Clay, you know, the stats on diets long term are that they fail for 95%, 97% of people. Everyone gains the weight back. GLPs are a secret weapon in the war on obesity. I shouldn't say secret weapon. They're an X factor weapon. They're not secret at all. We're telling you about them, but they are incredible. Everyone I know who has taken them has gotten phenomenal results. I've heard of very few people that have had side effects so bad that I actually haven't heard of anyone whose side effects were so bad that they stopped. I've heard stories of people secondhand. But there's all this great stuff that happens too. Married couples start having more sex, for example,
1: which leads to
0: more children, more babies. People, by the way, being overweight affects your sleep. I'll tell you guys, I weigh 205 pounds probably now. Don't quite have Clay's six pack at his 185, whatever, but I weigh like 200, 205. I pretty much did my whole like career in media, I'd say I was probably between 200 and 210. And then when you and I teamed up, all of a sudden I just developed a real taste for ice cream. And I got to like almost 240, which was just, you know, that was way too high. Yeah. And I realized that. And so I dropped. Actually, I got down to 185, 190 pounds maybe a year and a half ago.
1: So you lost almost 50 pounds.
0: Yeah. Yeah, yeah, yeah. And I talked to my doctor, and I will tell you, I had a stack, and I had a whole range of peptides that I was taking as part of. Now, I did change my eating. I increased my step count to 10,000 a day. There were all these things. But the point is, it makes it easier. It's a tool. It's a tool that you still have to do the things. By the way, I do know a couple of people who have blown through their GLPs by just eating too much. Like they're not hungry, but they're so used to eating so much, they just keep eating. Now, you know, and then you're really
1: just
0: getting into
1: 10% of people, the data reflects that it doesn't have the same impact on.
0: Yes.
1: Compared to everybody else.
0: Well, but you can just be like, you know what? I'm not hungry, but I'm just so used to having a bacon cheeseburger at 9 o'clock at night with a chocolate milkshake that like, I gotta do it. And it doesn't magically make the weight come off you. It changes the way that you feel. You know, it does help with some of the blood sugar stuff. I mean, I'm not a scientist. But the biggest thing it does is it makes you not hungry as much. It controls your appetite. The problem of obesity is a problem of overconsumption of calories. Full stop. 99.9% of people who are overweight are over-consuming calories. People want to talk about, Clay, you know, oh, I have a slow metabolism. Oh, I have some spaghetti. I'm a woman who's going through a hormonal thing or whatever. 99.9% people are over-consuming calories. So it helps you stop doing that.
1: So I love all of this, and this is super positive. If these GLP-1s, as they continue to move throughout the population, and Again, they've quadrupled.

0: quadrupled in terms of, this according to Axios, since 2024. I did some research. Doctors think that about 50% of our medical-related expense is actually directly connected to obesity. Think about that for a minute.
1: Yes.
0: In other words, all of the treatments that are going on, all of the hospitals, and obviously I'm not talking about somebody who breaks a leg or breaks a hip or something like that, although that could potentially be connected in some way to obesity. Imagine what the cost, what it would do to overall budgetary issues, for instance, in the United States, if suddenly our expenses for healthcare collectively as a country started to dive because people were healthier, they were living longer, and these GLP-1s were helping people to have a much higher quality of life. This is a really I don't think it's being talked about enough. You've talked about it some on the program because you've been through it and you've looked at it.
1: Yeah.
0: But when I consider what stories are being covered out there, and again, there's a predisposition for negativity in the media. A lot of people only want to consume negative things. I understand it. Sometimes we miss the daily positive things that are occurring. This is a potentially transformative in a positive way attribute in this country, and frankly, in many countries around the world. But focused on this
1: it has national debt implications, to be clear,
0: that's
1: because the amount of money.
0: Like, think about it.
1: This is real. The amount of money, we have a population crisis in this country. We're not having enough kids. Those of you who are asking, by the way, Carrie and I are working on it, okay? We're trying to up the numbers. Clay's got three, so he's at, you know, good at, he's beyond replacement level, so good on there. We got one. We're working on more. But the reality here is we don't have enough people having kids. This does assist with that. By the way, you're also more fertile, believe it or not, when your body is at a healthier weight.
0: I mean, it makes total sense if you think about it biologically, right? The healthier you are, the more likely you're going to be able to raise a kid. But
1: it's true of male. It's true of male sperm production as well. Since we're getting into this, if you're really, really overweight and you smoke and these things, it affects your ability as a guy to be able to have kids. So all of these things all ties together. By the way, your sleep, which is another thing that people do not like, quality of sleep and getting good sleep. So many people just think, oh, I snore, I wake up in the middle of the night and everything else. A lot of the time, it's actually driven by fat around. I was getting sleep apnea because I got fat enough that I started having in the middle of the night, you would get a little, basically your breathing is constricted by the fat around your neck, which is not a pleasant, nice thing to say, but that is true. That is gone. So I sleep great now. Sleep apnea, Clay, is really bad for a whole bunch of reasons for people. I can sit here all day and talk to you guys about this, but you know, we're talking about Trump accounts.
0: Do you agree with me? It's just being undercovered, like the transformative impacts here from a positive degree. I don't.
1: Well,
0: think it's
1: here's
0: about
1: the
0: enough.
1: Problem. I mean, and this is why some of you are like, Buck, you know, you must be sponsored by Big Pharma. No, I'm not sponsored by Big Pharma. I was as vocal about a person about COVID madness. And the no need for the shots and all that stuff as anybody, we were having Alex Berenson on the show when, you know, people were doing hit pieces on us in major news outlets for like, how dare we let this, you know, charlatan. Of course, Alex was correct. And, you know, all the data he used was right. Point being, I'm not some big pharma shill. You brought up antibiotics. Same thing. If someone comes to me and they say, hey, I have a staph infection, my doctor says I should take the following antibiotics. Should I? The answer is yes. Because I don't want you to die, and you don't want the spidering of the infection to occur, which is what, you know, and then you get sepsis and really bad things, and now you're just in the hospital getting intravenous antibiotics, by the way. GLPs, go see your doctor, go talk to them. They have changed the lives of many, many people that I know, and they've changed the lives of family members of mine, and it is worth it. It is worth it, because the side effects of being extremely overweight, those are 100%. That's not a like 5% of people or 10% of people. The side effects of being extremely overweight are you are not maximizing your day-to-day enjoyment of your life, the amount of time you'll be on this earth to be with your kids, to be with your grandkids or whatever. Use these tools. By the way, people that also do any of this like shaming, they're morons, okay? They're absolute. When I say shaming people that are like doing this and get a good result, they're like, oh, well, you know, you took something. This is a health issue. What do you mean I took? Does anyone say to you, like, how dare you took penicillin? You should have just gone old school.
0: Yeah, you should have just died. You should have just died. I don't know why you took antibiotics. You took something. You don't have a cold anymore or the virus or whatever. I will say this. I like that also this whole body positivity thing has just vanished.
1: Gone. Yeah.
0: The whole idea of I'm super fat and I'm proud of it, it is vanished overnight. I don't see this anywhere.
1: Yeah. My friends, there's no shame in ever having a problem. There's no shame in not being where you want to be. The only shame is not being honest with yourself and not wanting to try something to improve. It's just about improving day to day. That's really, I think it's like the secret to life. That and delicious steak. You're going to love the taste of the meat, chicken, and pork from our friends at Good Ranch. 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

0: Welcome back in here to Clay and Buck. I asked for this. I always love that we can rely on the expertise, the general audience expertise that you all bring. Here is Ryan from California. This is D on the Talkbacks. He's a McDonald's franchisee. Let's hear from him.
1: Hey, guys. I'm a McDonald's franchisee here in the lovely state of confusion. Because of our lovely California labor costs, the days of seeing half a mil profit per store are long gone, not to mention the rest of the headaches and costs that we deal with here in California.
0: Oh, I totally believe that in California. That may be a little specific. I feel like we could have a franchisee, Clay, call us from Tennessee or Texas and be like, it's great, you know? But that all said, that $20 minimum wage in California, it's shuttered a lot of restaurants.
2: Yeah, it is. It's been, I mean, you know, the new head of, what is it, In-N-Out, like, lives down the street from me now. She relocated from California. You got the East Coast headquarters here in Nashville. 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

0: Welcome back in. Clay and Buck rolling through all of the stories across the nation. One thing that I wanted to hit, and I know we've talked about this quite a bit, I do think as they continue to have the preliminary trial case being laid out for Tyler Robinson, the evidence is just overwhelming. And by the way, I will open up phone lines. We did this earlier, 800-282-2882. A couple of things. One, Tyler Robinson's dad is going to be testifying against him in the trial. For anyone out there that is a dad or a mom, because I think the mom is also a witness, but the dad more so based on the conversations that they had. If you are one of these people who has bought into conspiracy, somewhere else is involved. Do you think they got to Tyler Robinson's dad? What would it take? Imagine how difficult this would be if you are a parent to find out your son to tell you that he killed Charlie Kirk. This guy, my understanding is, the family are Republicans. Heck, they may occasionally listen to this program because we've got a huge audience in Utah. The dad is going to testify against his son that all of the background, training for shooting, becoming a decent shot, having his grandpa's gun, the fact that his son confessed to him, I shot Charlie Kirk with our grandpa's heirloom gun that he gave to me. For all the dads out there, what would it take for you to lie about your son committing a murder in a courtroom where you're putting him
1: all the dads are saying the same thing. You'd have to kill me. I'd die first. No way.
0: And his dad is facing having to testify in a case, I believe, where his son could face the death penalty.
1: Yeah.
0: I just think for some of these details, the second one, you and I, we took calls from a couple of guys who were saying there's no way this .30-06, the gun that was used to shoot Charlie, and this is graphic, but a lot of people are talking about it, and I think it's significant, that the bullet would not stop. In other words, it wouldn't leave. There are a bunch of experts now. I went and looked. This is something, when I don't know, maybe I'm rare on this, when I really don't know about anything, I go try to research and find out information. This is the law background in me. You have to become an expert on lots of things in the law in order to be able to talk about it. There are tons of experts on these particular guns and these particular shootings that are now coming out and saying, oh, there's lots of examples of the exit wound not existing and the bullet staying inside of the body, including, reportedly, Martin Luther King Jr., who was evidently shot back in 1968 with the same weapon as Charlie Kirk. And so I've reached out to a couple of experts on this. Buck, I have sent to our team, and maybe we can get the audio. Jeremy Boring, who used to be at the Daily Wire, had a ballistics expert talking about this shooting, not affiliated with any side, not the defense, not the prosecution. Not affiliated with any side, saying, hey, I went back and looked at all these different examinations of ballistics-related shootings, and he found a ton of guys, not a ton, but like three or four of the cases that he looked at were close-up shots from this weapon where there was no exit wound. In other words, a lot of you that are on social media and you're following TikTok or you're following arguments on this, I think as this evidence continues to come out, you're going to feel as if you have been led drastically astray. Here's the other thing, Buck. The defense in this case, that is the Tyler Robinson defense team, they are not arguing much of what has gone viral on social media as a defense for this guy. I think that's pretty significant that the evidence to support many of the viral claims about this Tyler Robinson case. And again, I said this before, I would encourage you on any topic we talk about, go read about these things for yourself. We're trying to make them make sense, communicate them with you. But the actual physical evidence is now being entered in this case. You're going to be able to go look at it, examine it, study it, read about it yourself from the actual documents, the court itself, as opposed to listening to us telephone style talking about this.
1: Yes, and I think that it's just always a good practice for anyone to, if new information comes in, assess that new information. And if you had a belief before that now runs contrary to the weight of the new information you have, it's always okay to say, I was mistaken about this, and now I know more, and now I have a different, I come to a different conclusion. I will say, I believed very much in a broader conspiracy relating to Jeffrey Epstein than what it seems the actual evidence and all the stuff that was released ended up supporting. Meaning that Epstein, it seems, was, and people can still argue this, by the way, and I'm not saying that they're wrong, I'm just saying my conclusion has shifted. I thought he must have been running a blackmail ring of high-level people for a whole bunch of reasons. There was evidence to support that, by the way. That wasn't, you know, he had special cameras and things, you know, weird stuff about him that would have supported that. I don't want to get too into the, I don't want to get into the Epstein conversations, diversion from what we're talking about here, the Charlie Kirk assassination, but I'm just saying my assessment on that changed as more information came out. I'm still open to new information in that, but I think it actually is the case. You know, I spoke to Dan Bongino about this, and you know, he was at the FBI. He's spoken very publicly about this, and he was looking at these files very directly and had full access to everything. You know, Epstein was a pedophile. He happened to hang out with a lot of other people who were very powerful and, you know, were points of access for him. But it doesn't seem that there was any actual blackmail. He wasn't blackmailing people. Now, you can get into, what do you believe that? Why would that be? I mean, part of it is, I think if the word got out that he was blackmailing anybody in these high level, then no one's going to want to be within 100 yards of him, right? I mean, that there is that aspect of it, meaning, you know, if he actually had to ever, if Epstein ever had to, if you will, like, you know, drop the tape on somebody, he can only do it once, and then anybody, you know, going forward, first of all, everyone's going to know who he is. So I think there's a limited, there are some limits to how far that scheme could go. That's all. Again, I'm sorry. I'm getting deeper in the Epstein thing than I want to, Clay, but I'm just saying it, my understanding of that evolved from where it was. It's okay for someone's understanding if they were, I always thought that Tyler Robinson was the guy. I've always thought that the preponderance, the overwhelming weight of it was that this is the guy, and I've seen no evidence that there's a broader conspiracy. No sound, rational evidence there's a broader conspiracy. If somebody was on the wrong side of this, it's okay, or, you know, they think they were on the wrong side of this, it's okay to say, all right, new evidence has come forward. It's been presented in court, sworn testimony. Don Jr. is there. Don Jr. was maybe Charlie's closest friend after his wife. I mean, certainly in the absolute tightest inner circle with Charlie Kirk. What is the world in which Don Jr. is allowing some sham trial to happen and says nothing about it, if he thought it was a sham? It doesn't exist.
0: It doesn't exist. Come back to, for anybody out there who's a dad, we got two dads in the courtroom. Just think about it from a pure dad perspective. One dad is there because his son was assassinated, and he wants to see the person who killed his son held accountable. I think every dad out there in America can say, hey, I can unfortunately imagine how I might feel if that situation arose. The other dad is testifying against his son, saying he took the son of someone else. What would you have to do? What would dads on both sides have to do in order for both of them to agree to be involved in a conspiracy? It just doesn't add up. And I do think, Buck, there is an element out there, and I understand it, to not be willing to admit or recognize or want to recognize that randomness and lack of organized directive impacts far more of our life. In other words, that this random, comparative, insignificant in the world person, Tyler Robinson, could wake up on a random day and decide he's going to kill Charlie Kirk. That James Earl Ray back in 1968 could decide he's going to kill Martin Luther King. That if it happened, and I do understand that there's a lot of uncertainties about Oswald and everything else, but if Lee Harvey Oswald did in fact kill John F. Kennedy, what it represents is one lone, oftentimes loser, relatively speaking, person can take away a significant, important part of our culture by himself. There's a randomness to it. A lot of people want to believe that there is, and I think it ties in with Epstein too, somebody who's pulling the strings, right? There is a puppet master. There is a larger construct of life than just a lot of random things are happening that can sometimes lead to awful results. And I understand that desire, and I just don't think it applies in this particular case with Tyler Robinson.
1: I mean, think about this. John Wilkes Booth, Charles Guiteau, you know, they made a Netflix show about the Garfield assassination by Guiteau. Guiteau was a whack job. The guy was like a narcissistic whack job who killed a U.S. president. It was horrible, too, the way that Garfield died. It took a long time and everything else. McKinley was killed by Leon Czolgosz, another wacko anarchist type, right? And then you've, you know, the only one of all of the presidential assassins, what I'm saying, that it was some part of a maybe nexus of international communist or other or CIA or whatever conspiracy is Kennedy. But in the other cases, Clay, it's widely under. No one thinks that Guiteau was acting on behalf of, you know, the government of Spain or something. I mean, no one thinks that these were wackos who killed presidents. Now, Charlie wasn't a president, but he was a very important figure in American conservative politics. And, you know, there's also something that I think we all, now that the evidence is being presented, that we can say as well. Charlie's got a wife and he's got two kids, and their lives have been dramatically altered forever. And that can never change. And it is tragic and it is heartbreaking. And there's a way you can talk about things that are sensitive and that are difficult, but that are in the public domain that is still respectful, and then there are ways that cross over into dancing on the grave in front of the widow and maligning the father in front of the children. And there's been some of that online, a lot of that online, and I think people have some soul searching to do. I really do. I think that people need to understand it's a vicious and vile and disgusting thing to attack Charlie's family that, you know, is still here in that way, when he's not there to defend them. I will also say there have been people who were very close to Charlie who I think, unfortunately, I guess, I don't know if they're just cowardly or they're just too afraid, they won't speak up about this. I wasn't close to Charlie. Neither were you. I didn't know Charlie well. I didn't know his wife. And we tend to stay out of the interpersonal, nastiness of conservative podcaster and media world, which I think is because we don't want to waste any of your time. But there are people that I know, who many of you would know, I'm not going to name them because it's not about that, but some of you know who I'm talking about, who were extremely close to Charlie, Clay. I mean, they built their careers on Charlie's coattails, and they are silent while people say that this was Israel, or this was Turning Point, or this is whatever. And I just think, I don't know. There's some things you got to fight no matter what the outcome is. You've just got to stand and fight. And there are people who have been quiet and all that, who are Turning Point employees or were people who were close to Charlie. And it's been disappointing to see that. That much I will say.
0: We'll play some of that audio maybe for people out there. I do think we have an obligation to push back because there's so much crazy out there. And now that all the evidence is coming out, this is overwhelming. The average murder case does not have anywhere near as much evidence as there is that Tyler Robinson did this. We'll talk a bit more about that, but I want to tell you, Pure Talk did really well in a recent Consumer Reports study on cell phone service in the U.S. They came out number one ahead of all the other competitors, not just a number one ranking, perfect score. 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

0: Welcome back in here to Clay and Buck. We are going to take your calls. It is a Friday. We have a lot we want to talk to you about. And continuing on with this big trial that it's not, the trial's actually not underway, to be clear. It's tough to, it's the preliminary hearings in advance of the trial. Trial hasn't even been set yet, but at the hearing, there's sworn testimony and sworn evidence and all this that is essentially the basis for what the trial will be. Should there be a trial? That's what this hearing is about. Yes, there should be a trial. I do wonder, Clay, if at some point this will turn into, I think that they're probably going to say, look, we'll plead, just death penalty has to be off the table. And I wonder if the state of Utah is going to, I wonder if they would offer that. I mean, I think that's what the defense is going to say. I don't know if the state of Utah is going to accept that. So there's that.
1: Yeah, I mean, I think unfortunately because of all of the conspiracy theories out there, I think there's an argument the state of Utah doesn't want to allow anything other than a full trial so that everybody can actually see all the evidence here, because it is overwhelming. And we have a cut. Do we have time? Let's play this at the top of the next hour because I think it's a little bit long. Tommy in Louisiana, you've got to weigh in here. We're talking about two different dads on this perspective. One is testifying against his son. The other is there to see his son's killer held accountable. And you're thinking about that from your perspective.
2: Yeah, man. I have a 22-year-old son that's a senior in college. We're both huge Charlie Kirk fans. We both voted for Trump, both conservative. But I got to tell you, man, if that was my son, there's no way I could testify against him in court or do anything to go against my child. I just couldn't do it. There was no way.
1: I understand that. Thank you for the call. I mean, look, there's the spouse provision, right, Buck, where basically you can't compel one spouse to testify against another, and there's a privilege inside of a marriage. I think there's a lot of dads out there that would be similar. Like, even if they knew their son had done something like this, testifying against him in a court where he might face the death penalty is overwhelmingly difficult to do. The fact that this dad is
0: I couldn't do it.
1: Yeah.
0: I couldn't do it.
1: The fact that this dad is doing it, I think so many of you dads out there, just think about that. Can you imagine lying and saying, oh, yeah, my son committed this murder? I mean, the fact that he's testifying against him, to me, is an open and shut case. I can't even imagine anything else. We'll come back, final hour of the week next.

0: speaking truth and having fun. Clay Travis and Buck Sexton.
1: As we celebrate our nation's 250th birthday this month, this milestone is a reminder of the impact our nation has had on people around the globe as well. Countries like Israel, for instance, founded just 78 years ago.
2: Years ago, President John F. Kennedy said, "Israel was not created in order to disappear. 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
6: News this hour at Town Hall. I'm Bob Agnew in Washington. President Trump has chosen not to sign a sweeping housing affordability bill today. He's doing so in protest of Congress refusing to pass the SAVE Act, something he says it would protect election integrity. The White House, meanwhile, making major changes at a federal election agency. We get more on that from correspondent Willie Nelson.
7: President Trump has removed the remaining commissioners of the Election Assistance Commission following a recent Supreme Court ruling that expanded presidential authority over federal officials. The White House says the administration is focused on securing elections and ensuring every legal vote is counted. The move clears the way for new leadership as the administration continues its election integrity efforts. Willie Nelson, The White House.
6: Forecasters warning that a massive heat wave starting this weekend will be significant and dangerous, impacting several states. Yale Climate Connections meteorologist Bob Henson says people need to take the heat warning seriously.
8: Please take it seriously. Heat is not to be played with. It's just as dangerous as a tornado or hurricane. It can kill you just as easily, and just in a quiet and different way, and that can sneak up on you.
6: Forecasters are expecting record triple-digit highs this weekend in several states, including Nevada, Utah, Colorado, Wyoming, Idaho, Montana, North and South Dakota also on the list. Eight men have been indicted on terrorism and murder conspiracy charges in connection with an alleged plot targeting that UFC Freedom 250 event at the White House. Prosecutors say the group planned to use explosive-laden drones and sniper teams to attack attendees and high-profile officials.

0: including President Trump and Vice President J.D. Vance. Officials say the plot was actually exposed and disrupted several days before the Freedom 250 event took place. Stocks doing well today on Wall Street. The Dow right now up by 143 points. Lower oil prices may be causing the surge. The NASDAQ right now up by about 64. You'll find more on these stories at townhall.com.
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0: Friday. It is almost the weekend, and we are honored to be hanging out with all of you. Thanks for being here with us. We have some stories for sure to dive into. I'll actually start, Clay. We're going to get a lot of calls and a lot of talkbacks here, but I want to start with this one. Marco Rubio speaking here about revoking the legal status of a convicted child sexual predator who was pardoned by Tim Walz. This whole story, you sit here, you say, what the heck is Tim Walz doing? But Rubio stepped in. Here's what the Secretary of State, among other jobs, had to say this morning.
1: Just weeks ago, a convicted sex offender and a foreign national was shielded from deportation by the governor of Minnesota. Laotian national Tu Le Vang was convicted of repeatedly sexually abusing a 10-year-old girl in the state of Minnesota. He even tried to pay his victim for her silence, and he called his heinous crimes a minor thing. Just days before this foreign sex offender was scheduled to be deported, Tim Walz, the governor, issued him a pardon, setting him free to once again endanger the children of America. Well, this week I revoked his legal status in the United States, and as a result, federal agents took him into custody, and as of today, he has been removed from the United States. Because of our action, this foreign criminal will never pose a threat to any American ever again. Americans must never be forced by their elected leaders to live alongside foreign sex criminals who have no right to begin with to reside in our country. This administration will always stand with the American people and defend them from violent criminals.
2: Clay. Fact, Buck, this is a crazy story that I think should have gotten more attention than it did. Tim Walz and other members of this, and I know we mentioned it, I think, on the program, because but it was just such a crazy story. I couldn't hardly believe it was real. This grown adult sexually assaulted a 10-year-old girl, and they gave him, he was on the process, he was on his way to being deported, and they pardoned him. It was Tim Walz, it was the Attorney General of Minnesota, and I believe it was one other on the board review. I'm not an expert on how they determine pardons everywhere is different, but they signed off on this pardon of a guy who sexually assaulted a 10-year-old.
0: You read this headline, and you think, there has to be something that I'm missing here. Because there's no way that the governor of Minnesota would pardon someone sexually assaulting a 10-year-old. Like you sit here, you go, what is Tim Walz thinking? But, it goes to how much of a, really like a religious belief now for the left, everybody who is here, illegally should stay, and nobody should be kicked out of this country. Because Trump wants to get rid of, they've really done this thing, Clay, where Trump wants to deport first and foremost criminals, like serious criminals, and child sex predators. Okay, Trump wants to do that, and they're saying, well, because Trump wants to do it, we're going to stand in the way. This is nuts. I mean, what Tim Walz is doing here, he's pardoning the guy just so he won't have to go back to his home country. And now Marco Rubio stepped in and said, this guy's out, not allowed to stay. But the Democrats, this is Trump derangement syndrome. These people are nuts.
2: Yeah, look, we were talking about dads in the last segment. If you're a dad, can you imagine this? Can you imagine that? Tim Walz is a dad. Anyone who has raised a 10-year-old, how do you keep a child sex predator in the country? How do you deserve the privilege of becoming and remaining in the United States if you have sexually assaulted a child? I mean, that should be, of all that, you've talked about this before. I think it's 100% true. If you told me right now, Clay, you can be charged with murder or you can be charged with being a child predator, I would rather be charged with murder. Because you could come up with a defense like that you have.
0: Look, in prison, you can walk around and tell people that, murder, but, the guy was asking for it, and most people leave.

0: But you're protecting
1: your family.
0: You
1: do not want anyone in prison to know you are a child predator.
0: Correct. And even the accusation of it, it's the worst thing that I think a grown adult can do, bar none. Because there is no defense for it. And so the idea that you would pardon someone who did it, now they tried to say, well, the victim

0: executed for
1: it? Yeah, yeah.
0: I mean, I would rather someone be executed for child rape than some of the murder cases that I've seen, candidly, people get the death penalty for. Not to say that murder is okay. I don't want the headline. Clay Travis says murder is okay. But, I mean, you can defend yourself in many ways for murder. There is no defense for sexually assaulting a 10-year-old.
2: There's, of course. But there is this mentality that this shows.
3: I mean, really think, you know, we're talking about the criminal side of it, of course, and it's, you know, it's an awful crime. And you know, I sit here and I look at what, and I ask this question with some answers, but also some disbelief. What the heck is Tim Walz, the governor, he's the governor of an American state. What is he thinking? And what you see here is that the doctrine of open borders for Democrats is so powerful that you can pardon a child sex, you know, a child rapist. And that's okay in the eyes of Democrats because you don't want to be a part of the Trump deportation America, right? This has to be what Tim Walz was thinking, right?
0: Yes.
3: This has to be 100%. The calculation that, because even on any other thing, you'd say, well, Tim Walz wouldn't do this because he's not going to want to take the heat as governor for pardoning a, you know, usually you pardon people for like running an insurance fraud or something. And, you know, the company got restitution and maybe you served a couple of years or whatever. Don't pardon people for this. What is going on? But Tim Walz clearly made the calculation, Clay, that to be a Democrat governor today in America is to look at this situation and say, you know what the most important thing is here? Not that our immigration laws are enforced, and not that we send a strong message about the sexual abuse of children. The most important thing for a Democrat is to not allow Trump to deport foreigners. Am I missing something?
0: No,
3: is there a part of it?
0: This is why I said yesterday and the last couple of days, Graham Plattner should stay in, because even a Nazi, potentially, an actual Nazi, Democrats would vote for him if he just said Trump's a bad guy. And so I think that that is indicative. It's also, I think, a sign of people losing their way, because your natural response when asked, hey, should we pardon this guy who raped a 10-year-old, should be, no, I'm fine with him serving the full length of his time in prison. And by the way, I'm fine with him being deported. This is also a sign, I think, Buck, of your delusion when you wrote about manufacturing delusion, your book. Everything that we say now on this program, there were Democrats arguing in favor of in the 1990s and the 2000s. So some of you listening to me right now and to Buck right now, you're thinking to yourself, and I think this a lot of times during the day, am I taking crazy pills on this? Or 20 years ago, was this something that 95% of people in America would have said, hey, you know what, that's a good decision? No, you're not. I mean, it's just that Democrats have allowed Trump derangement syndrome to spin them in such a crazy direction that given the choice between deporting a child rapist or not, because Trump is trying to deport a lot of violent criminals, they actually, in their minds, think we should keep the child rapist here.
3: Right. But see, this is the part of, there's the outrage factor, the disbelief in what he did here. But then there's the part of this that is just showing the calculation that Tim Walz made. And that is just, it's mind-blowing that this is where things are for Democrats now. And I'm going to tell you this, he's not going to get a lot of criticism from Democrats on this one, because they understand, first of all, he's a Democrat, so they're going to leave him alone. But second of all, they at some level understand and or maybe even support. They say, well, this is a foreigner from some other country who, you know, there's no reason to send him out. And if pardoning him, he already, you know, served time. I believe he served a number of years. You know, he already served time. So if pardoning him prevents him from being deported, that's an important message for Tim Walz to send. That is the political calculation laid bare. And you're just right. I mean, aren't you all just feeling the same thing? You're going, what the heck is going on?
0: This should be impeachable, right? If you had a rational, functional Minnesota Democrat Party, you would say, we just had our governor give a pardon to a 10-year

0: 10-year-old who to a man who sexually assaulted a 10-year-old, if that's not a full abrogation of overall responsibility as it pertains to the governor, what is? Right? And God forbid this guy gets back out. Can you imagine if he sexually assaulted another kid after the state pardoned him?
1: Yeah. No, I just think it's again,
0: it's truly indefensible.
1: Crazy town. Crazy town. It really is insane. All right, so there's that going on. We've covered that one. And here, can we just like as like a as a come down from that story for a second here. We have Donald Trump International Airport now, which is a nice thing. I'm going in a totally different direction. It's Friday, so that was like an intense story. I want to go in a very different direction now. Here's Donald Trump's son, Eric, talking about the renaming of West Palm Beach Airport Palm Beach International to Donald Trump Airport. Play it.
2: 5:01 a.m., the name of the airport changed from Palm Beach International to President Donald J. Trump International Airport, and there's no way in hell I was letting UPS be the first plane to land. So we got on Trump Force One, and Lawrence, you've been on it, and Brian, you've certainly been on it, and Emily, you've probably been on it as well. But we had to be the last plane to take off out of PBI, and then air traffic control comes on, and, you know, welcome to Trump Force One. You're the first plane to ever land, you know, at this airport, and so we touched down at exactly 5:01 a.m. this morning, and it was a beautiful day. I don't think there's anybody more synonymous with Palm Beach than Donald Trump, and maybe all of Florida. And, you know, it's his home. He absolutely loves the state, won the state by a major margin. You know, and this is the plane that carried him to victory.
1: There you go.
0: So that's a nice airport.
1: It's a nice airport. I think it makes a lot of sense. I think calling it Trump International Airport is a great thing. So there you go. Something nice.
0: We'll play, by the way, when we come back, that audio from the ballistics expert, and we'll take a couple more of
1: your
0: calls.
1: Oh, man, you're taking us back into the darkness now.
0: Well, into the darkness. Well, it's a short segment next, but I do want to play it because I want people who are out there that have been calling in to actually hear an argument and hear from an expert on ballistics as it pertains to this particular shot. Yes, we'll play it for you, take you back into the darkness, and then the final half hour we'll have some fun. I've got some advice for golfers out there that I meant to include in my travel discussion. We got tons of talkbacks. We'll dive into all that, but you got us here.
1: All right. We'll get into it all here momentarily. If you haven't already, do yourself a favor. 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
2: Madam Speaker,
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1: On the Patriot mobile app or on Alexa. Just say, open 1270 The Patriot. 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
9: Thank you. Thank you. I said, what the hell is wrong with her?
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9: What if anything? 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
1: The best talk is always on.
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0: Welcome back in, Clay and Buck. Appreciate all of you hanging out with us. All right, I'm going to take us back into the dark zone. Even though Buck was sharing a lot of, I would say 10-year-old child sex charges, not exactly uplifting.
1: Well, no, but that's why I took us into the, it was a Friday, I had a hard turn, but now you're hard turning us back
0: hard
1: into
0: turning
1: the darkness,
0: us back. So. Okay, so I promise the final 30 minutes will be lighthearted to take you into the weekend and be incredibly enjoyable. But because there are so many of you out there that believe crazy things, this is Jeremy Boring. He was at the Daily Wire for many years. He's got his own podcast. He had an expert on for ballistics. By the way, I have reached out to this guy to potentially come on our program so you could ask him questions and listen to him for yourself. Gary Melton, ballistics expert. This is from Jeremy Boring's show on Wednesday, talking about the bullet that killed Charlie Kirk. Listen.
2: I only know four people that have been shot with the 30-06. That is Charlie Kirk, Martin Luther King, a fellow Green Beret named Chuck Ritter. He was actually shot with 7.62 by 54, which is the exact ballistic equivalent of 30-06. He was shot from 25 yards away. It also hit him, it went in between his ribs, hit his spine, deflected downward. Not only was there no exit wound, he's still alive. And it was all caught on video. You know, there's internal, external, and terminal ballistics. Most people are not sitting around studying terminal ballistics, and we just don't.
3: Right.
2: And on top of that, specific to 30-06, I thought it was a lot less likely to stay in the body, or it was more likely to exit than even I. And once I started actually researching that piece, right. And part of that was saying,

0: Yeah, you're a ballistics expert, but do you really know that much about terminal ballistics of 30-06? Have you studied that? And the answer is no. So you start going back and you hear about Martin Luther King, you start looking at what was going on with that, and there's a lot of controversy around Martin Luther King, but what has never been contested was whether or not he was shot with a 30-06.
1: Right.
0: That's just not there. And we see almost exact results.
2: Okay, I think that's interesting. Again, this is back in 1968, Balcony Lorraine Motel, Martin Luther King assassinated with a 30-06. Bullet didn't leave him either. And he got shot in the neck area as well, very similarly to what happened to Charlie Kirk. Okay, I hate that we have to go into the ballistic specifics here, but there are a lot of you that have watched videos. I've heard from a lot of you after we talked about this, and you just say that's impossible. That is a ballistics expert that you just heard from, not in any way affiliated with the defense or the prosecution, saying, I have looked into this. I wasn't much of an expert on this. There aren't that many examples of assassinations or shootings with this weapon. And this is what's likely to happen. I think it's important. Again, you're not a ballistics expert, probably. You're listening to people who also are not ballistics experts. This guy is. He's telling you that what happened in that scenario is not abnormal based on the evidence that he has seen. So, just FYI. All right, final half hour. We will have some fun. Open phone lines. We'll take your calls. We will take you into the weekend in good spirits. And I want to tell you, as we roll through here and continue, I want to tell you about our friends at the International Fellowship of Christians and Jews. This is a U.S.-based organization that is doing everything it can to continue the relationship between U.S. and Israel. 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IFCJ, I went and saw the work that they do. 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

0: Welcome back in here to Clay and Buck. Let's get some talkbacks and questions and fun things. Also, putting something out there, Clay reminded me, because we're trying to take you into take you to the happy place before we head out for the weekend. And that is that the movie Young Washington beat the movie Supergirl at the box office. One is a just pure, like, Marvel superhero slop nonsense movie with a heroine who I think said some annoying things in the press before. I can't even remember now.
1: Oh, yeah.
0: But, yeah, right? Of course. And the other is a movie about the kind of things that people want to see movies about from Angel Studios, and people have responded, and they're going to movies to see it. There are so many. I agree with the criticism, by the way, that we've had so much World War II content just in general. I'm not saying it's not great, and we shouldn't have had a lot of World War II content, but there's such a dearth of really good stuff from the Revolution. Is there even a movie that takes place around the time of the War of 1812? Like, is there a movie you can think of that comes from that period or that conflict at all?
1: I don't think so. I mean, you got the pre, you know, like the French and Indian Wars, which is like Last of the Mohicans, which is a great movie. You got The Patriot, which is somewhat recent with Mel Gibson around the Revolutionary War. I'll give you another one, Buck, and I understand because people are so terrified. Oh, my goodness, you might see the Confederate flag. The Civil War is probably the most consequential 4 years in our nation's history. How many good Civil War-related historical movies have ever been made?
0: Glory is probably the best.
1: That was like 1992-ish. Great film. Gettysburg is, the beards are awful, but that was around that same era. They made a great, like...
0: The production.

0: in the music is does not, you know, after I read Killer Angels, which is great, yeah. The Gettysburg production, they should redo it. Because it just is a little, there's like a little 90s cheese factor from the production. The music is not as good as it should be.
1: The beards are awful.
0: The beards are really bad. Yeah.
1: It's like, first of all, you should grow it. If you're going to play a Civil War general, grow a beard would be my first advice. Like, you can grow
0: the
1: beard.
0: The beards look like they went into like a high school like theater class. And we're like, do we have any beards here? Just give me a beard, you know? It's not good.
1: It's so the worst beards of any movie ever. Yes.
0: There's some problems with that. And then I'm trying to think other... I never saw Cold Mountain. Wasn't that one of them?
1: Cold Mountain? Yeah. Yeah, that's more of like a romance set in the Civil War than it is like an actual...
0: A lot of people will say Gone with the Wind is a great... But that's also
1: 1939.
0: Yeah, it's been a while. That was also set in the Civil. I've actually never seen Gone with the Wind, so I you know, and everyone's, oh my gosh, you know. So, wait, there are three movies according to Grok about the War of 1812. Come on, what? I mean, no one's ever seen them. That much I can tell you.
1: But again, I'm gonna just continue to hammer this until one day it's gonna be made and it's gonna make $1 billion, and you're all gonna remember that I was hammering Lewis and Clark. Just make the Lewis and Clark show. Make the Lewis and Clark.
0: I you know what, man? I like your. I'm not saying it's not a good idea. I think a movie like To the Shores of Tripoli, where we do the Barbary Pirates War, would be amazing. I think people would love the GWAT tie-in as well, with going to these far-off Muslim lands and fighting a bunch of crazies with their scimitars.
1: I'll actually give you an answer on why we've had so few history movies and why the ones that we have had are World War II. We basically haven't created American heroes since World War II. It's a dark take for a Friday, but the Nazis were clear bad guys, right? Clear bad guys, not good people. And we were unabashedly the hero. In nearly 100 years since World War II, who is a great American hero? Now, they made the Kyle movie, right? The sniper movie, which was actually
0: American
1: really
0: sniper,
1: good.
0: American Sniper, sure.
1: But relatively speaking, there have been very few American hero movies made in a historical context since World War II. So I think part of it is just the villainy of the Nazis is attractive because you have a clear hero villain character arc, and they haven't been willing to go back and touch it again. We got a bunch of calls. You want to get to calls or talk backs?
0: Yeah, let's do it. Garrett in Ohio. What's up, Garrett? Garrett. Going once. Going twice.
1: Garrett on pause. The guy's been waiting forever. We finally go to him, and we heard nothing at all. So don't hang up on Garrett, because I told him to tell him that we were coming. I don't know what happened there. Jeff in Utah, what you got for us?
2: Yes, bullet type. No one's talking about bullet type. So when that bullet leaves the end of the barrel, the muzzle, it's traveling at a certain velocity, and there's a bullet weight and the velocity. But a more critical factor of whether it's going to leave the body or not is the bullet type, because I was telling your screener, I can shoot a milk jug with a jacketed bullet and it'll just leak. I can hit it with a hollow point and it'll explode. So I've not heard, I listen to you guys all the time, but I've not heard anyone address the issue of the bullet type, because that is the number one most critical factor. In if I'm sorry, I didn't mean to drop in, but I was just going to say, if you go to a gun store and you go in, you're buying a rifle, the first thing they'll ask you is, what are you hunting with it? So if you say, I'm hunting elk, they'll say, okay, you need this. If you say, I'm hunting rabbits or whatever, then it's going to be a whole different ball.
0: This is a very correct observation. Thank you for calling in, and I'll speak to this for a second. Everyone knows this, certainly from the shotgun side of things, because if you're bird hunting, you want the spread of many, many pellets. If you're deer hunting, a lot of people go slug, but I think you can go double-aught buck. So that could be a few big sort of a big ball bearings, if you will, or one heavy slug for that. Depends where you are. But certainly with bird, you don't want to shoot a pigeon with a slug. That's a very bad idea. unless you don't want any pigeon left. So the same thing is, you know, if you're deer hunting, though, and a lot of people I know do rifle hunting. It depends where you are, because the rifle round will carry a lot further than a shotgun round. But most hunting rounds are designed, as I understand, I'm not a deer hunter, so just to be clear, that's not something I have done. Most rifle rounds are designed to flatten or mushroom and expand inside the target to create maximum tissue damage, essentially to create the kind of immediate impact trauma to kill a deer as quickly and humanely, relatively speaking, as possible. So that's, you actually don't want the animal to like slowly bleed out. So if it were to go through clay, through and through, the animal would, you know, if the bullet didn't flatten and expand, you'd have less tissue damage and it would be a slow bleed out. If the bullet flattens, which is what it's designed to do generally in a hunting context for a big game, then you'll have more tissue damage on the inside. And sometimes that means the bullet actually stays inside. Sorry, I know this is very, you know, but...
1: It gets into the... We're going to have try to get the ballistics expert on. I will say they found the bullet. So the bullet has been entered as evidence in this case inside of Charlie's body that came from the gun that was fired from the roof, according to prosecutors. So the questions that he is asking would be able to be answered based on the evidence in this case. Steven in PA, what you got for us?
3: Just real quick, I've been hunting for 30 years, and I've taken twice that many deer with a 30-06 using 150-grain core lock. And I have had some run, and I have had some drop. Most of them, there's so much damage that even when they run, it's just because it's pure adrenaline, and they make it 50 feet, and then they drop.
1: Thank you for the call.
0: Have you ever found a bullet inside the deer, by the way, or has it always gone through and through in your experience?
3: No, I've had them hit both ribs on the in going in and coming out, and I have never had a bullet still in the deer ever.
0: I know it's rare, but you know there are people who are, say that you know that they have had that experience before. But all right, thank you, sir. What's up, Clay?
1: No, I was just going to say I think Garrett in Ohio is back. He's been waiting forever. Garrett, fire away.
4: Hey, thank you very much for taking my call. Sorry about that little glitch. So, you know, when this whole thing started with spreading this ridiculous nonsense about Charlie Kirk's murder, you know, it hit me that it seemed that there's a part of it, it's like almost to divide the conservatives, the Republican Party, in support of Israel, to blame Israel. But what I want to ask you guys, if you would you give a definition of grifting and what it means for a person to be a grifter?
1: Yeah, okay. Thanks for the call.
0: I'll do. So, grifter actually comes from the movie, right? Isn't that you know the original term of a was is am I thinking about this right? Isn't that correct?
1: I don't know where it comes from. It's probably the number one accusation that is leveled, I would say, of anybody in the opinion business. The way that I would define it is someone who says something that they know to be untrue or do not actually believe themselves that is financially beneficial for them to put forth into the public consciousness.
0: Grok is great, so we can pull up these things quickly. Originated in the early 1900s as American carnival and circus slang, the variation of the older underword slang grafter. It's tied to the word graft, the dishonest acquisition of money. By the way, this is off of AI, so, you know, if it's not true, blame AI. Early on, it was used by carny workers to describe anyone who ran a swindle or a confidence trick. So in the context of, I think, when people talk about whether it's media or politics, someone being a grifter, it's just a person who's willing to to opportunistically push lies or fraud for their own gain or benefit. I think that, right? Would you say that's a pretty good definition?
1: I think that's fair. I was saying something that you know to be untrue, that is financially, or that you don't believe yourself, that is financially beneficial to you.
0: Yeah.
1: And that's the way that I would describe it. And there's a lot of that on the internet, candidly. And you can, what I would say is,
0: there's a movie. There is a movie, by the way. 1990s, The Grifters is a film noir crime drama. So there was a movie, The Grifters. That's what I thought it came from. Apparently it predates that, though. Sorry, go ahead.
1: Yeah, no, I just think there is a huge financial incentive for if you say things that are crazy, and I'm not talking about like, hey, Like we had

0: the fourth UFO release coming out. If you want to talk about whether you believe in aliens or not, that's not grifting. Believing in saying, hey, I think that there are aliens on Earth, and one of them is Victor Wembanyama. And I just did a whole thing on, actually, Victor Wembanyama was not born in France. He's not a human. He is an alien. And I'm gonna and I knew it was 100% fake. And yet, there would probably be an audience for that. He's the star basketball player of the San Antonio Spurs, for those of you who don't know him. And if I knew it to be, as I would, 100% untrue, and I was pretending that I actually believed it to be true, there would likely be a huge audience for Wembanyama is an alien. Wimby's an alien. And everybody would, I'd make a lot of money off of it, and it wouldn't be true. Now, that's actually less significant because at least it's so crazy, it isn't actually necessarily changing the discourse in society. But there's a lot of value for saying crazy things, people in a social media age, unfortunately, Buck, and this is an indictment, I think, on the larger culture, gravitate towards crazy. There is a lot of incentive to be crazy in our current media ecosystem on both the left and the right.
1: Well, if you can say absolutely anything, reality is going to be inherently boring compared to that, right? I mean, if you are trafficking in fiction and calling it fact, if you are doing fantasy instead of news, you know, news is going to sound pretty boring compared to that. What you can actually prove and what's real is going to pale in comparison to the creativity that you can pull together if you're willing to just lie about anything. So there's inherently a disadvantage that often comes with fact in this business, but we prefer to take that. We prefer to take that approach. All right, do you own a business? Then you know all about business insurance. But unlike anything else, your business requires understanding what you're covered for and should not be the easiest. Wait, hold on a second. Own your business, then you know all about business insurance. But like anything else, your business requires understanding what you're covered for and not should be the easiest part of the... It's a little tough. Point is, get super sure, my friends. I'm trying to... There we go. Let's get super sure. Notice how that was all difficult there for a second. 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

0: Welcome back in, Clay and Buck, closing up shop Friday edition of the program. We appreciate all of you hanging out with us. Tons of talkbacks. Do we have producer Greg? I will put it on you. We have so many talkbacks right now. Do we have any really fun ones that we should play as we roll into the weekend? What are the ones that will put people in a great response? Here we go. Podcast listener Booth, Columbus, Ohio. I gave the advice, trying to make the world a bit more civilized place. Buck, I said, hey, just help people. If you're a grown man, help women get their bags up in the overhead bin. A lot of people struggle with this. Booth in Columbus, Ohio. Fire away.
1: The other day you guys were talking about the women sometimes getting upset because you offer to help them with their bags on the plane. If you ever have that happen to you where you open a door, you say, oh, I'm not helping out because you're a woman. I'm helping out because you're fat. And then you look them up and down and you say, disgusting. That'll shut them up. Trust me.
0: Yeah, that's kind of the opposite. Kind of the opposite of what I was going for. Put a little bit better energy into the world by helping people. Could be they're short. Right. Anyway, I would encourage also, Buck, I don't know if you have noticed this. Young men, give up your seats on the subway.
2: Oh, yeah, on the subway. I was like, not on the plane. No one's moving my seat on the plane. Sorry.
0: Subway, buses, give up your seats to women. It's a good move.
2: They just released the UFOs, everybody. They've released the UFO files, the Pentagon, fourth batch of UFO documents. Here's the problem, Clay. Does anyone think these are the really good ones? It's the fourth batch. You know what I'm saying? Like, don't you have the best ones in the first batch? So, I don't know.
0: Quickly here, one more positive. Eric in Arizona, fire it.
3: Good math teachers definitely teach financial literacy in middle school. We talk about compound interest. We talk about growing your money and your assets. So, I don't know what school you went to, but I definitely teach that. So, yeah, we talk about it. We teach it. Maybe you were absent that day.
4: Speaking truth and having fun. Clay Travis and Buck Sexton.
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9: News this hour at Town Hall. I'm Bob Agnew in Washington. President Trump is aware he's number one on a particular list. Details from correspondent Laura Winters.
10: It appears President Trump is well aware of the intelligence that he is number one on Iran's hit list. The information shared with the U.S. by the Israelis, who are warning of a new plot to take out President Trump in retaliation for him taking out top leaders in Iran. Earlier in the week at the NATO summit in Turkey, President Trump telling reporters,
11: there was another list came out yesterday. And I'm number one on, I like being number one on TikTok better, but I'm number one on the list for killing.
10: Laura Winters reporting.
9: After almost 1,000 years, the bio tapestry is back in England. British Museum Director Nicholas Culligan says the task of transporting the historic tapestry helped warm relations between the two countries.
12: It's just a really special moment. And then the other thing is how rare that a loan of a work of art can bring two countries even just maybe a step closer together, and that's definitely happening.
9: The priceless medieval artwork spirited into the British Museum in the dead of night after a high-tech, tight security operation. U.S. stocks getting a slow start earlier today on Wall Street.
13: I'm Seth Stuchel, and this is Markets in a Minute. Stocks and oil prices are drifting towards a quiet finish of the week following some fireworks over the past couple days. The S&P 500 was bouncing between small gains and losses in the first hour of trading Friday. The Dow was up 54 points, that's about a tenth of a percent. The NASDAQ composite was down 0.3%. Oil prices were also relatively steady. Traders have been trying to anticipate how long the resumption of strikes between the U.S. and Iran will affect the flow of crude coming from the Persian Gulf region. Treasury yields edged higher in the bond market. The yield on the 10-year Treasury rose to 4.56%. Seth Sutel in New York.
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15: 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I wound up losing my home, losing my job, and on top of that, owing the IRS a ton of money. I owed the IRS $114,000. 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

0: If you were a Mainer, would you pull the lever?
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8: All right, news roundup and information overload hour. Here's our toll free number. It's 800-941-SEAN if you want to be a part of the program. Amazing midterm we're now heading into. I think it is, this is unlike. This is new ground. We've never, ever had in my lifetime that I can think of a party that has leaned into such radicalism and extremism as this Democratic Party. The idea that in Michigan you got a guy named El Sayed who's running and campaigning with Hassan Piker, a guy that has literally been on record as saying that we deserve 9/11. You know, then you got Sixgender, Tellerico, God is non-binary, you know, running a meat campaign, a welcome mat at the border, I mean, and all his madness. Then you got Graham Platner, which we've chronicled to death on this program, and add to that Grandpa Bernie, Pocahontas, then you got Mamdani, then you got AOC, then you got the Squad, and any, quote, former mainstream Democrat doesn't dare stand up to what is now the base of the Democratic Party. That means Hakeem Jeffries, Chucky Schumer don't have moral clarity or courage to dare take on the extremists because they want to cling on to power and just who they are. Anyway, I'll give you another example. I mean, you know, Kamala Harris is back in the news. Kamala Harris, I mean, she really can't help herself. I'm convinced she's just not that smart. She says it may be time to get rid of the Electoral College. And she made that comment after this word salad.
9: And I believe, you know, Don, I really, truly believe this. We each have light inside of us. And we need to know that that is what light inspires our hope as much as anything external to ourselves. And when we feel that and not allow an election or an individual to dampen that light, and instead let that light kind of carry us, in particular through moments of darkness, that we not only act on that hope, but we inspire that hope in each other. And in particular at this moment, it is so important that we not only have hope, but that we understand that that should be a verb.
8: Okay. Anyone want to interpret that? Now, James Carville has been at the tip of the spear, basically saying the quiet part out loud. Democrats want to abolish the Electoral College. They want to pack the courts. They want D.C. They want Puerto Rico statehood. Then you've got the base that the Democrats that are elected have to, I guess, kind of appease, one of them being Joy Reid. Now, listen, if you don't think this is anti-Semitic, then call and tell me. Ditching voting for Democrats altogether unless they completely abandon Israel. This is what she said.
10: The Democratic Party is as married to this Israel over everything, Israel no matter what, Israel no matter what they do, no matter how many people they kill. The Democrats were as married to that as the Republicans. And so It would take a really strong Democrat. It would take a Mamdani-style event to get a Democrat to say that they weren't getting down with that. But to me, I, going forward, cannot vote for a Democrat who does not pledge to end this relationship. This relationship needs to end. This is a nuclear-armed expansionist power. They don't need our money, and they definitely won't get my vote.
8: Then she went further, saying, nobody black that I know is really excited about the 4th of July. Quote, it is the celebration of slaveholders who freed themselves from having to pay taxes to the crown for their slave empire.
0: Because in many ways, and with apologies to my dear spicy white friends, because I know that my white brothers and sisters do love a 4th of July. It is Independence Day. Everybody's barbecuing. It's a thing. I can promise you, black folks, we will take that day off. We will barbecue because we off. But black people, that nobody black I know is really excited about the 4th of July, because it is what Frederick Douglass said it is. It is the celebration of slaveholders who freed themselves from having to pay taxes to the crown for their slave empire. And that is what it is.
8: Now, what does this mean when the only mainstream Democrat that is willing to take on this radicalism is John Fetterman? And I'm sure Democrats, when he's up for re-election, will want to primary him and push him out. But no other mainstream Democrat will ever take on this radicalism within

their party. Now, for me, as somebody who's been doing this decades, I'm looking at this. These are uncharted waters in the sense that we've never been in a situation where this party is so, so loony, radical, communist, left. They can't even, they won't even distance themselves from a guy that

0: young girl that's expressing thoughts of suicide or calling people in his state dumb and stupid that he wants to vote for him, or attacking women victims of sexual assault, and on top of every other dumb thing that he said and done, Graham Plattner, and never mind the Nazi tattoo. But that now defines this Democratic Party. That's why I'm saying these are uncharted waters. We have known Doug Schoen for a long time. He's a friend of the program. He is a Democrat. He, I'm sure, you know, is probably looking at this and thinking, what the hell happened to my party? We talked about it with Mark Penn the other night. Doug, I've never seen anything like this. You've been polling. You've been involved in campaigns all of your adult life. Am I wrong saying these are uncharted waters?
1: No, I wish I could say you are wrong, John, but you're right. This is horrific. What Joy Reid said is, in my terms, anti-Semitic and indeed anti-American too, because I'd like to think we've moved as a country past the era of slaveholding, and we can celebrate that we are one people, one nation under God. But the Democrats who were running, you forgot one, Dr. Hamkwe in New Jersey, who had testified for the blind sheik at his trial as a character witness when he, blind sheik, tried to blow up the World Trade Center, I think in 1990 or 91. I mean, these people are beyond the pale. They're horrible. Graham Plattner, Abdul El Sayed, Talarico. I can't tolerate any of them, and I won't, and I'm going to speak out as long as I can.
0: But as a Democrat, why won't the other Democrats speak out? I mean, is Chuck Schumer not smart enough to know that this puts any chance of victory, it reduces their odds significantly?
1: Here is the calculation, and Schumer is a smart man. I have said about him and would say now he supports regime change in Jerusalem, not in Tehran. But he also can count, and his attitude is, if I go against these crazy left-wing Democrats, they'll come after me. Job security is his number one concern, more important than anything. So he's afraid of the left. He's intimidated by them. All we'd have to do in a state like Maine is get rid of Graham Plattner. Could run Janet Mills, we could run Jared Golden, be stronger candidates, but you don't hear...
0: But the problem is, Graham Plattner himself would have to get out by the 27th.
1: That's correct, and he should, and there should be Democrats...
0: There's no way he's getting out, Doug, none.
1: I know, that's my point about the Democrats and Schumer and their fear of Bernie Sanders and the far left, and that's why my party has gone off the rails.
0: So if you're going to analyze and add a couple of other factors, the Supreme Court decision against racial gerrymandering, that did not help the Democrats. Abigail Spanberger getting beat down by the state Supreme Court in the Commonwealth of Virginia, that did not help their power grab there. Republicans seem on a path to net at least 10 to 12 House seats, because they are now catching up to the Democrats in terms of gerrymandering. So the question is, based on, you know, assuming this Iran conflict comes down, the price of oil comes down, it's down to $73 today, assuming the economy begins to turn around, the Trump economy kicks in, we see GDP growth, we see wages increase, we see manufacturing increase. I mean, it becomes one of the most unpredictable outcomes when historically the party in power would lose seats. I'm not so sure that happens this time.
1: Well, Trump's approval is down below 45, which puts a drag on the party. You raise a fair point that if the war is, as we all pray, successfully resolved, death comes down, inflation comes down, and American exceptionalism continues to carry the day, yes, it could be a close election. I think you forgot one thing that also works to the advantage of the Republicans, which is they're going to run a campaign, and they've already started, against Joe Biden and against Kamala Harris. And
0: what do you think of Joe Biden throwing himself right in the middle of this midterm by releasing a book at that time?
1: Yeah, exactly, with his wife

0: book saying he was having a stroke. Kamala Harris saying she didn't have enough time, 107 days. She spent over $1 billion and lost votes, didn't win a vote with her expenditures. So, Sean, I believe that this is an election very much in play. If normal historical trends were to hold, the Democrats would win certainly the House, potentially the Senate. But we're in uncharted waters, as you said at the top of the segment, and I believe my party has been basically taken over, indeed hijacked, by the radical far left that is not in touch with or committed to American values or traditional American goals, both for our country in terms of free market capitalism or defending freedom, liberty, and the American interests overseas. It just isn't.
1: All right, quick break. More with Doug Schoen on the other side. And your call's coming up, 800-941-SEAN, if you want to be a part of the program as we continue this Monday.
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1: There's about 7 or 8 large agencies that have either retired or left the company. 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

0: moments, Doug Schoen, a depressed Democrat, as his party goes hard radical left. Let me play this cut. I mean, Ro Khanna, I think he thinks he's way more powerful than he is, actually made this statement that he believes the women that accuse Plattner, but says the entire Democratic Party supports him.
1: Do you worry about that? What is the line for you? Because there have been allegations by former female partners of his who've alleged abuse and mistreatment, those kinds of things. I mean, what happened to believe women?
2: Well, I do believe those women, and I have said that his past conduct was shameful, and I totally condemned it. He did two or three tours of duty in Iraq. He came back with a PTSD. That's not an excuse, but he said that he had a problem with alcohol. He had an ugly period in his life, and he believes that he is transformed, and he's had redemption. And the voters of Maine had a choice, and they voted for him by 72%.
0: So there are people like you that understand what's happening. People like Mark Penn seems to understand it. Then you've got James Carville that seems to have just lost it and gone off the deep end. But you do have smart other people in your party. But even they seem timid and afraid to speak out against this radicalized left. Why is that?
3: Because they are intimidated. Because the left is vicious. They are coercive. They're authoritarian. And they literally go after anyone who does not hew to their view of the world. That's what it is, Sean. Schumer understands what's going on. He's just intimidated and frightened. It's scary. I wish that wasn't the case. And you know, what you said before is very important. They are going to primary Fetterman. And in fact, if I were Fetterman, I would either get out, because I don't think he could win a primary, or more likely, I think the Republicans would welcome him. And look, I want Fetterman to stay a Democrat, but if self-preservation may require him changing parties, as much as I want to keep that seat Democratic.
0: I can absolutely see that happening in a heartbeat, because I think they're going to go after him with a vengeance. How does this then play out? If the base of the party is nominating the Graham Plattners and the El Sayeds and the Tallarico's in the party, and nobody's willing to speak out against even a Nazi tattoo guy. How does that play out for 28? I mean, who can win the Democratic primary?
3: Well, this is something, Sean, I think you should spend a little more time on, though you've been obviously the leader in picking up on the power of the far left. What I see happening is that we're going to have a candidate who no one is really talking about now be just as competitive as anyone else, and that's AOC. I believe Bernie's fighting oligarchy tour was a dry run for

0: her candidacy. They built crowds around the country. And I think she's going to run for president.
1: Doug, I think she's going to run. I don't think she's that smart.
0: You don't have to be that smart if you're that radical, Sean.
1: Okay, so she can win the nomination. Can she win a general? I have about 10 seconds.
0: I don't think she can win a general, but she can rip my party and rip the country apart.
1: All right, we appreciate you, Mr. Schoen. God bless you. Tough times for you. I apologize.
0: Always enjoy.
1: Listen,
0: thank you.
1: We appreciate it. 800-941-SEAN, our number. 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
2: You know, believe it or not, Tina Brown, who I never expected would get it, is realizing something a lot of Democrats are not getting, is Graham Plattner is nuts, and Mr. Nazi Tattoo is now caught up in this big sexting, you know, up to a dozen women. Washington Times, I'm reading from there. His wife apparently alerted his Senate campaign about these texts with several women days before he announced he was running. And anyway, her name, Amy Gertner, telling the campaign she found the messages in the spring of 25, early into her marriage with the Democratic contender. And she disclosed the text to a campaign ad conducting op research last August to ward off any risk to Plattner's campaign. Campaign official told the Journal that the aide ultimately decided the texts were a private matter being handled by the couple in marriage counseling. Now, Plattner put forward his wife to answer him after he was outed as a serial sexter, as the Dem candidate himself, you know, remained silent. You know, a lot of people in the media, I saw more than a couple of headlines saying it looked like a hostage video, said she was deeply hurt about the campaign's former political director, whom she tipped off about the sexting, confirming the messages to the press. And it looks and sounds like a hostage video, says one person on X. Blink twice if you need rescuing Amy. Anyway, the farmer believed to have had sexting affairs with up to a dozen women. Okay, what they do in their own relationship, whatever. But anyway, you add that to everything else, the fact that he's an avowed communist, Nazi tattoo, all the insanity of that is his life, which we have covered exhaustively here on this program, and it's not a pretty picture. Anyway, let's start with Graham Plattner's wife and this video message slamming reports on Saturday about his sexually explicit text messages to all these other women.
3: So it makes me really angry, disappointed, and I find it really shameful that there's a group of

0: media outlets and people who are willing to spread gossip instead of talking about real issues that Graham is running on, like healthcare and education and childcare. I just really wanted to make sure that everyone knows that Graham and I have a great marriage. Being married is hard. Being newly married is hard. Being newly married and going through infertility is hard. Being newly married, going through infertility, and a Senate campaign is hard. I don't even know if I have the right words to describe what we've been going through, but I knew the man that I married had been through an immense amount of violent, active combat, and he's been in therapy for years. I admire the f*** out of him. So when there are news articles about our marriage, it's just extra s***.
1: Now, Graham Plattner, for his part, is slamming the establishment media for trying to rip apart his marriage. Well, maybe if he didn't want anything to rip apart his marriage, he should not have been sexting. Anyway, just a thought. Listen.
2: Graham, we heard Amy's video, saw Amy's video last night about this situation, the story in the Times and the Journal. What would your statement be at this point?
3: It's no surprise to me that the establishment media outlets are just going to run gossip instead of wanting to talk about the things that actually matter in this race, which are the material realities that the Mainers are working with. These people are going to try to make this race about anything but what it's supposed to be about, which is policy. They never want to talk about policy. Amy and I have a very loving and very happy marriage. They would very much like to try to rip that apart. They're going to come after us in every awful way that they possibly can. And we're just going to keep talking about the fact that the hospitals are closing, the fact that child care facilities are closing, the fact that teachers and nurses aren't paid enough, and the fact that everybody down here continues to work harder and longer and get less. But, of course, the powers that be do not want us to talk about that. And so they're going to just do gossip instead.
1: And then Plattner denied the story that he was sexting other women. Okay, you know, don't believe your lying eyes. Here's what he said on that.
2: But the stories are true, right? About the texts.
3: No, this is the amazing part. The Wall Street Journal and New York Times ran stories without any evidence besides the gossip from a former staffer. I'm sorry, that's frankly journalistic malpractice. We pushed back on it. They won it. They did it anyways.
4: Renata, so, do you have a question? So are you confirming that the messages did not exist?
3: What's that?
4: The messages, they did not.
3: I'm confirming that what Genevieve McDonald said in the New York Times is not true.
2: So you never met with her about uncomfortable, for lack of a better word, sexting messages as the campaign was going?
3: We talked about things in Amy and I's marriage that we've gone through over the years. We talked about that because that's our marriage, and we discussed it with the campaign. What Genevieve McDonald claims isn't true.
1: All right, here to weigh in on all of this, we have Brianna Lyman. She is a correspondent for The Federalist. Michael Knowles is with us of The Michael Knowles Show at The Daily Wire to discuss this and much more. I don't think this is playing out very well, Brianna. However, I'm not sure if you picked up it that they have in the state of Maine a very kind of bizarre scheme that Democrats can use. Even if Plattner wins, they'll have like a 3-week period of time to remove him from the ballot. Did you read that?
5: I did, yeah. It says that if he makes it through next week's primary, they would have, I think, about like a month and a week to replace him with a hand-picked candidate, which is exactly why we are hearing so much about this, you know, affair scandal. Look, to your point, Sean, this is a man who had a Nazi tattoo. That alone should have disqualified him. Then you add in the fact that he said victims of sexual abuse deserve it. He mocked a U.S. soldier who, thank God, survived and did not get killed by the Taliban. All of that would have been career suicide, but it wasn't, which leads me to believe that Democrats probably have some kind of internal polling showing if it's Plattner versus Collins, Collins wins. But if it's a different Democrat, someone maybe a little more moderate and toned down, maybe there's a real fighting chance. So first of all, they want to use this as that final nail in the coffin to his campaign because they let everything else slide. And two, look, Democrats make it seem like they believe Texas is in play with Tallarico and Paxton. How will you go after Paxton if you and your

0: party or running a candidate who has done far worse with women, and it was done far worse in every other capacity. So that's why you're seeing the Democrats kind of pick up on the story. It's why you're seeing the propaganda press suddenly discover their, you know, gumption for investigating a candidate over sexual assault allegations and not everything else.
1: Michael Knowles, let's get your take on all this.
2: I totally agree. I always look at what the source is. And Republicans, myself included, we're having a great time dunking on Plattner here, but the story came from Democrat political operatives. You heard Plattner inveigh against the establishment media. Well, last time I checked, the establishment media is run by Democrats. So this is coming from the Dems. The New York Times was sounding the alarm on Plattner's candidacy a couple of weeks ago. Now you're getting the story out of the New York Times, out of the Wall Street Journal, which in its news division is liberal, even though the op-ed page is more conservative. So, yes, I think that the Democrats are sounding the alarm. They realize this guy is not going to go the distance. To me, this really reads like the Swalwell campaign. The Democrats tried to signal that Swalwell was not going to go the distance about a month before he dropped out. They tried to threaten him with residency requirements, with a potential financial scandal. Finally, they brought the hammer down with that sex scandal. But the reason they did it is not that they suddenly discovered morality. The reason they did it is they saw that if Swalwell was the nominee, a Republican could very likely become the governor of California. I think the same thing is going on here in Maine. Plattner is a weak candidate. The best defense he has of the sexting scandal is it wasn't a dozen women. It was half a dozen at most, which is not a good excuse, and I think Democrats are looking for Plan B.
1: All right, Brianna, let's go to the very law I was referring to, because it's a very little-known Maine ballot replacement provision that they have. And under Maine law, a candidate that will win the June 9th primary and subsequently withdraws by 5 p.m. on July 13th. Now, that this would require him to withdraw. He doesn't seem like the guy that's going to withdraw to me, but that would be part of it. He may be replaced by a nominee selected by party officials, and any replacement candidate has got to be chosen no later than 5 p.m. on July 27th, that timeline would give Democrats 14 days to settle on a replacement candidate and prepare for the general election campaign. Now, if you believe, as I suspect, and as Michael suspects, and you suspect, that Democrats are probably the people that leaked all of this to hurt their own candidate, they've got to be looking to this as well. But I would imagine Graham Plattner, if he thinks Democrats did it, he's only going to get pissed off and probably dig his heels in.
0: No, probably, but Democrats have now, we know, a history of just replacing a, you know, duly elected candidate. They did it to Joe Biden with Kamala Harris about a single vote. So they would have no problem doing this Plattner, and I think it would actually fare better because it lets the Democrat establishment in Maine hand select a candidate, which they think could be Susan Collins, which, by the way, remember, in 2020, she was supposed to lose her race by like 5 to 8 points. She won it by like 8 to 9 points. So this is a woman who is a difficult candidate to beat, especially because she's not a, you know, a bona fide MAGA senator. This is someone who voted to convict President Trump. So they have to find a very niche Democrat candidate. And I do think when it comes to Plattner, as crazy as everything we've spoken about with him has come out, I don't know if any of it will be enough to turn Democrat voters off. I mean, you saw Virginia Democrats elect Jay Jones. He fantasized about murdering his Republican colleagues and their children. They were like, who among us hasn't said those things? It's like a lot of us actually have never said or thought those things. So I don't think a sex scandal is going to be the final nail in the coffin. I think the final nail in the coffin will be enough pressure from the Democrat establishment onto Graham. But it certainly isn't going to come from the voters. It's going to come from the powers that be.
1: You know, that makes me suspect that probably they're going to make him an offer he can't refuse. That's my guess, Michael Knowles, or at least those discussions will probably take place. Is that conspiratorial on my part or more likely rooted in a possible reality?
2: Well, it might be a conspiracy theory, Sean, but these days it seems the difference between a conspiracy theory and the truth is about 6 months. So, yes, I think the Democrats fire.
1: That's a good line. Well, I mean, all of a sudden, Cory Booker, I have grave concerns about Graham Plattner. They obviously are turning on him, but look at all the support he's getting from Grandpa Bernie and Pocahontas.
2: Exactly. I think that tells you everything you need to know. The other thing to remember here is the Democrats do have alternatives. You know, I look at Jared Golden up there, congressman, looks good, military service. You know, it's not as though it's too late for the Democrats right now. If you get to June 13th, it will be. And the Democrats really play for keeps. You know, I think they're very sophisticated political operatives. they think at least they're going to have the wind at their sails for the midterms, and they don't want to blow an opportunity to take what could be a swing state. So if I were Graham Plattner, I would be very, very cautious and worried about what the next shoe is to drop.
1: All right, quick break. We'll come right back. More analysis. Brianna Lyman and Michael Knowles on the other side. Then your call is coming up this Monday. Toll free is 800-941-SHAWN if you want to be a part of the program.
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0: right, we continue our final moments with Breonna Lyman, Michael Knowles, as we examine Maine and the upcoming midterms. I never thought I'd find myself in agreement with Tina Brown, Breonna, but, you know, she writes this long, exhaustive piece that Democrats are, you know, thinking that they're going to win in Texas with Tallarico and six genders and all the crazy positions that he has, and no meat and no drilling and a welcome mat on the border in the state of Texas for people of Mexico. God being non-binary, I think they're delusional if they think they have a shot in Texas. And I don't think Susan Collins can lose under these circumstances in Maine.
1: I don't think Susan Collins will lose if Graham Plattner is the nominee. In fact, she probably would have a bigger blowout than she did in 2020. And when it comes to Texas, look, you know, Republicans obviously are worried about the midterms, as any party is when they are the incumbent party and you're in a midterm election cycle. That being said, what makes this election cycle much different from any previous midterm cycle, Democrats have a single-digit approval rating lead over Republicans. Typically, 2018, I think 2006, there were double-digit approval rating leads for Democrats over Republicans. You don't see that now because Democrats are still so politically toxic, and they haven't changed anything from 2024. Their positions, if anything, have gotten more radical. And so someone like James Tallarico is running on a playbook that cost his party the election in 2024, and it's certainly not going to win him this election this time, especially when polls indicate Republicans are still favored on immigration, on crime, and that a Republican Congress is still preferred when it comes to the economy over Democrats.
0: Oh, I think you're both right on the money. It's going to be very interesting. I think the one thing that we absolutely have to watch out for is the time and the date and whether or not they try to pull this guy off the ballot and whether or not he'd be willing to do that. I tend to think not. But this, you know, little known Maine ballot replacement provision is troubling. He'd have to do it by 5 o'clock on July 13th. That's after the June 9th primary. Anyway, thank you both. Breonna Lyman, thank you. Michael Knowles, thank you.
2: Good to be with you, Sean. Thanks.
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5: News this hour at Town Hall. I'm Bob Agnew in Washington. A series of mysterious airstrikes have hit Iran after the U.S. said it ended its attacks yesterday. That's raising new questions about exactly who targeted the Islamic Republic. The strikes on Thursday hit areas across the southern part of Iran, even as the country prepared to bury its late Supreme Leader Ayatollah Ali Khamenei. Iran has not yet directly blamed anybody. A lawmaker did warn that the United Arab Emirates is allegedly supporting the U.S. Gulf Arab states and targeted by Iran for retaliatory strikes. A new AP NORC poll finds that many Jewish Americans feel unsafe in the U.S., with many saying they feel less safe than before the Hamas attack on Israel back in 2023.
6: The findings highlight the vulnerability that many Jewish adults in the U.S. feel as bipartisan support for Israel erodes and significant divides emerge within the Jewish community about what constitutes anti-Semitism, particularly when it comes to protesting Israel. About 3 in 10 say that they or members of their household have experienced physical assault, verbal assault, online harassment, or demanding property because of their Jewish background in the last year.
5: That is Bernie Bennett reporting. Meanwhile, new indictments are shedding some new light on a foiled terrorist attack right here in this country.
7: 8 men have been indicted on terrorism and murder conspiracy charges in connection with an alleged plot targeting the UFC Freedom 250 event at the White House. Prosecutors say the group planned to use explosive-laden drones and sniper teams to attack attendees and high-profile officials, including President Trump and Vice President J.D. Vance. The Justice Department says the plot was disrupted days before the event took place. Willie Nelson, The White House.
5: President Trump has chosen not to sign a sweeping housing affordability bill, even though he favors it. He's holding out that signature in protest of Congress for not approving a strict voter ID bill he says would be essential to voter integrity. On Wall Street at the close, the Dow was up 149 points. More from townhall.com.
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0: right, that is music that any talk radio lover recognizes instantaneously. That, of course, the intro music to the Rush Limbaugh Show. It's very hard for me personally and for all of us in this business to fully accurately describe the path that this man forged for all of us that give opinions, especially conservative opinions, either on radio or TV, pretty much anywhere. He was the pioneer in every sense of the word. And I remember, I'll never forget the day that Rush announced that he was sick and he had stage 4 advanced lung cancer. I remember tearing up at the time on the phone with Mark Levin. And when you hear that, you kind of know he's in for a really rough ride. And I think one of the greatest moments is seeing him get the Medal of Freedom from President Trump, which was phenomenal and well-deserved. I can't believe it's been 5 years since Rush has not been on the airwaves. And I remember Mary Matlin once said something about Rush. It was during the Clinton years. She said, "I don't know how we ever would have survived without listening to Rush every day." And she was right. And when Rush did pass away, you know, I said at the time, nobody can fill this void. It's impossible. There's the, you know, he is the true original. I know what he would want us to do, which is to keep fighting. I know that was his heart and his passion. In the last year of his life, we learned a lot about Rush. We learned what his bucket list was. And his bucket list was to go through chemo hell. They half kill you to save you or extend your life and just get well enough so he can get back behind the golden EIB microphone and be on the air and be with all the people that he enjoyed being with every day, which I think spoke volumes about him. He's missed to this very day. And, you know, we all have to up our game, but we can never fill the void that he left us. It is, I mean, there are moments, you know, you just would love to hear Rush's take on what's going on, what he thinks of this crazy, radicalized Democratic Party, etc. He will forever be missed. And all of us in this industry, and I say this many times, we owe him a debt of gratitude. He forged that path. And I can tell you, watching it up close, it was not always easy for him. It was hard. He had to forge a path with a lot of resistance and a lot of hate and a lot of people that wanted to destroy him every step of the way. The reason I'm talking about Rush, and his name has been coming up on this program for the last month, and I'm so glad that people remember and talk about him and remind us about him, but it is the 250th birthday of our great country, and Catherine Limbaugh, who will join us in a second, Rush's widow, and they have now relaunched the very popular, number one, New York Times best-selling Adventure of Rush Revere series. I mean, this thing, like, blew everything off the charts in terms of the books. But before we get to Catherine, let's play a little of Rush.
1: So I said, really, it's interesting that you say that. I said, you know what happened in Philadelphia in 1776 was a miracle. Divine inspiration had to have been there. Any standard you want to measure, the United States of America has been the greatest collection, population of human beings in the history of the world.
2: The founding of this country, from the Declaration all the way through the Constitution and the Convention, it's a miracle of American exceptionalism, is that we are the first country to enshrine in law via our founding documents that the individual has rights and liberties that cannot be taken away from them, especially by government. But there is and always has been an American dream, and the dream is possible. The dream can become real. We understand the great opportunity we all have as Americans. We wish for all to achieve the American dream. We wish all who want

0: want to apply themselves to whatever pursuit of happiness or excellence they desire.
1: Joining us now, Catherine Limbaugh, Rush's widow. First of all, it's an honor to talk to you and have you on the program again. And I can't, Catherine, I can't even wrap my mind around

0: just yesterday. And hearing that intro music, it feels like just yesterday.
1: You know, he really tapped into something that is so deep and so profound and so fundamental that as we now battle, this is a political battle I would love Russia's take on, because we've never had a Democratic Party that's radicalized, but it was radical. It was a miracle that this whole notion, this republic is founded on this principle that rights come from God, not from government, not from men, and American exceptionalism, which he always pushed so hard.
0: Absolutely. Absolutely. I mean, Rush would think what's going on right now is a bit crazy, to say the least.
1: I think so.
0: Work where I am right now. But, you know, he would also be equally happy to see the revival of the American pride and spirit under Trump. I'm watching some of the World Cup games and just hearing them sing the national anthem proudly and stand up for the anthem and look at the flag with admiration. You know, I think he would be equally happy to see that part coming back under Trump.
1: Well, I look, it's so important. You know, Catherine, one of the things that does concern me is indoctrination of kids in school. You know, the funny thing is, remember when people would call Rush's show and they described themselves as like Rush babies? They'd be driving around with grandma, grandpa, mom, dad, and they listened to Rush, and they then became fans of Rush also. I think this mantle has passed on, and one of the big legacies is the project you both worked on together, which is, you know, the Adventures of the Rush Revere series, which went on to be a huge number one New York Times bestseller, and how appropriate to re-release it in this 250th anniversary year.
0: Yes, absolutely. Rush wrote these books because he felt that there was a real void out there. He saw what was happening in schools across the country, and he said, what can I do? What can I do beyond the radio to reach younger people? So he set out on this mission to write one New York Times bestselling book, and ended up writing five. And the reason for it, I believe, is that the books are truly engaging and fun, just like Rush was on the radio. They have humor, they have incredible history, they're accurate, they're patriotic, but also they have that element of fun, which is what Rush brought to the radio as well. He made everyone laugh while explaining the most complex topics going on in the country. But these books were such a passion for him that we thought, what better way to honor Rush, but also honor the country in the 250th celebration of the most miraculous country on earth. So that's what we're doing. And Rush started these books some years ago, but he wrote all five, and he brought them to life in talking a lot about them on the radio, but also he recorded the audio version. So there's audio version as well as the hardcover books.
1: Well, which is, I think, is great. By the way, we're putting a link on Hannity.com. We will, obviously, people can get it at Amazon.com as it's being re-released. Is it going to be in bookstores, Catherine?
0: It should be, yes. It should be in all locations where you normally shop for books. And we'll hopefully be able to give a large donation to the Marine Corps Law Enforcement Foundation, which is an organization we absolutely love. We love our United States military. Rush was a part of the Marine Corps Law Enforcement Foundation. I am now. So he wanted to be sure that we always support our military, and this is one of our ways of doing it. So in honoring Rush and honoring the country, we're also supporting the Marine Corps Law Enforcement Foundation by bringing these books back. But, you know, we heard from so many young people across the country, some of the Rush babies as well as grandparents and parents, who said for the first time they're hearing their young people love reading, and they love American history. And I think it's because Rush, as the substitute American history teacher, the main character of the book, he takes young readers right back to that important time in history. So they get to be on the Mayflower. They get to be at the American Revolution. They get to hear why the Star Spangled Banner means so much to all of us. So that was important to Rush to

0: not only have young people memorize facts and ultimately be bored for an upcoming test like he was in school, but really for them to understand how miraculous our country is, why our founding was so incredible. And he felt if they were there up close, impersonal, in person, talking to George Washington, talking to Ben Franklin, they would have a much better understanding as to why we're such an incredible country.
1: Catherine, take us back to the State of the Union and Rush was presented the Medal of Freedom. What that meant to him, what that meant to you.
0: Oh my goodness, I love this story so much because Rush had just come clean to the entire world that he had lung cancer, and he was so worried about doing that. Ended up doing it. We went to Boston, and he thought that was it. He was now going to concentrate on the surgery that he had upcoming there in Boston. The phone rang that morning as he was sitting there having a cup of coffee in Boston, and of course, it was the President of the United States who said, "Rush, what are you doing?" Rush said, "Well, I'm sitting here getting ready for a surgery." And President Trump said, "Well, can you make it to Washington in a couple of hours?" Rush hadn't brought anything with him besides what he was wearing to the hospital. So he, of course, said he needed to be there. President Trump, being President Trump, is very persuasive. So we pushed back the surgery and so thrilled that we did. It was an absolute moment in Rush's life that he spoke about always that year. He was so incredibly proud. He was honored. It meant everything that President Trump would recognize him there of all places. He absolutely loved that half the crowd wasn't too thrilled within the Capitol. But
1: that, by the way, that was Rush. you could sum Rush up that way, with talent on loan from God. And by the way, it's such a humble statement. You know, any talent I have comes from God. And you know, yes, liberals would bubble and fizz like Alka-Seltzer and water. I actually have the audio of that moment, Catherine. If it's okay with you, I'd like to play it.
0: Of course. Yes, please.
2: "And Rush, in recognition of all that you have done for our nation, the millions of people a day that you speak to and that you inspire, and all of the incredible work that you have done for charity, I am proud to announce tonight that you will be receiving our country's highest civilian honor, the Presidential Medal of Freedom."
1: How well deserved. Catherine, if people want to get the relaunch now, and I strongly recommend everyone get it if you have young children. It was the number one best-selling Adventures of Rush Revere series. We'll put a link on Hannity.com. There's one on Amazon.com. Bookstores everywhere, Catherine?
0: Yes, they should be everywhere that normally you shop for books.
1: Normally, unless, of course, they still have antipathy towards Rush after all these years. However, his audience, the people that loved him, including me, will find it. God bless you, Catherine, all that you're doing to keep this great patriot in the forefront of Americans' minds is critical. We really are grateful for you coming on the program, and hopefully we can all catch up soon.
0: Well, thank you so much, Sean. And I know Rush would joke and say you might need to look near the detergent in the book.
1: He did have a wicked sense of humor. There's no doubt about it. All right, Catherine Limbaugh. By the way, it was number one best-selling, now re-released, Adventures of Rush Revere series. 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Quick break, right back. We'll continue.
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1: Hey, here's the hard truth. Numbers do not lie. They might make you uncomfortable, but they don't lie. We've tracked the price of the S&P 500, gold and silver, over the last 5 years. Now, between January 2022, May 2026,
4: and the peaks and valleys, the results are staggering. Now, the S&P is up a whopping 45%. Gold.

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2: The majority of people that seek us out are those who have been on kind of a roller coaster of specialist after specialist, and they've tried this medication or they've had this surgery, and unfortunately it just didn't work. So now they're kind of stuck. You know, a lot of these people that come in to see me are at a place where they've been told by other people, like, there's not much else you can do. You're just going to have to learn this is your life now. Some people, their goal is, look, man, I want to be able to sleep at night comfortably. 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
9: So the president drawing a very, very straight line in the sand and taking on some Republicans in the U.S. Senate, and what he is saying is crystal clear. He says he will not sign the FISA bill unless the SAVE Act gets done. The SAVE Act, voter integrity, proof of citizenship, voter ID. I mean, basic fundamental integrity measures that everybody should want because it brings integrity to the process so people have confidence in the results. Apparently, there's a new Netflix film out and Hillary Clinton still whining about losing in 2016 and talking about what an abomination the Electoral College is. Here is the president saying he won't sign FISA unless the SAVE Act gets done. Listen.
10: It's not a lot. The SAVE America Act. And that can be passed any way they want to pass it, but I'm not going to sign FISA unless it's done. And this was like a rush act. And it was a rush act by the Democrats. A leader, that's what being as a leader about. Look, we have to be able to get proof of citizenship when you vote. Otherwise, we don't have elections. We have to be able to get voter ID. So John is a leader, and hopefully he can get the votes.
9: All right, joining us now, Utah Senator Mike Lee, Senator Tommy Tuberville of Alabama. Guys, welcome back, both of you. Senator Lee, let's start with you. I have been frustrated many times throughout this process. Right. To me, it's a no-brainer. I don't know why we can't get that number.
11: Yes, this is frustrating to many, Sean, including me, including many throughout our country who want and expect for us to do something to fix the problem, to make it easy to vote and hard to cheat. Existing law makes it far too easy for people to break the law. That's why we need the Save America Act, which is very simple. It makes it easy to vote and hard to cheat. Specifically, it would require proof of citizenship to register to vote and photo ID to vote in federal elections. Because right now, if you register to vote, as most people do, at a DMV, in a form supplied by the federal motor voter law, all you have to do is check a box and sign your name saying, yeah, I'm a U.S. citizen. I'm otherwise entitled legally to vote. And the states are prohibited from doing any follow-up work, even if they have reasons to suspect you might not be a U.S. citizen. That's a problem. That's why we need this law to pass. The American people overwhelmingly support it. I mean, it's hard to find something that unites this many people. We're talking about roughly 3 out of every 4 Americans, Democrat or Republican, who supports it. It's much higher than that among Republican voters, but it nets out to about 3 out of every 4 voters. In this circumstance, it shouldn't be enough for us to just say, well, we don't currently have 60 votes. Yes, we're 10 votes shy of the 60-vote cloture standard, but there are other ways to work through a filibuster, including by debating a bill making clear that you're going to continue debating it until it has the votes to pass. That was used in the past to pass laws like the Civil Rights Act, and it could be used again. You can't do this every time because it's very time-consuming. But we could and should, in my view, do it here.
9: What is the leadership in the Senate telling you why they won't do that?
11: Well, their assessment is we just don't have the votes. They're correct in that we don't yet have the votes to achieve cloture, but we do have simple...
9: But wait a minute. You mentioned the Civil Rights Act and the Voting Rights Act. How long were those votes kept open before they finally got the votes?
11: In the case of the Civil Rights Act of 1964, it was about 7 weeks that they kept it on the floor of the Senate. It came over from the House of Representatives in March of 1964. They were 30 votes shy of cloture. 30. 3-0. We are 10 votes shy of cloture. And what they did is they made clear we're going to debate this week in and week out. They made them work through weekends in most circumstances during that time period. And if you want to filibuster this, you're going to have to hold the floor and speak. And what happened was the bill continued to get more popular. Those who were obstructing it through their filibuster were becoming less popular. So eventually what did they do? They negotiated an exit ramp by negotiating some face-saving amendments and some more substantive amendments that allowed them to vote for it, and the thing passed. But had then Senate Majority Leader Mike Mansfield of Montana, had he not been willing to do the courageous thing and bring this up, showing legislative courage to say, we're going to debate this until it's done, it would never have happened. And that's the kind of, you know, somewhat unusual but aggressive and necessary posture that I've been advocating for here.
9: Senator Tuberville, let's get your take on this. Where do you see this, and do you have more hope than I've been having?
12: Thanks for having me on, Sean. I don't think we have a lot of hope other than we've got one guy coming over tomorrow. So I think I call it the day of reckoning. President Trump's coming to talk to the Senate caucus, and I hope everybody's there. And I hope the ones that are not voting for this will stand up and give him a reason why. And we're having huge problems, even in the South. I know people back in Alabama ask me every day that I go in to the state to campaign or whatever. They ask me, Coach, is my vote going to count? People never asked that before. But after the 2020 election, after now we've known we've lost 6 to 12 states, blue states, that will always be Democrat unless we change the voting rules, we have a huge problem. And so President Trump's got a problem. He says now he won't pass FISA unless it's, or sign it unless the Save America Act is on there. And we have this Senate, the House that has 22 members says we're not voting for anything unless y'all pass the Save America Act. So we're looking down the barrel of a gun here, and we're looking at the future of our country. And Mike, Senator Lee has got the idea. Probably the only way we could do this is to go debate this. What they used to do, but for some reason, we can't get them to put it on the floor, and I'd be willing to go out there and stay with him weeks and weeks and weeks, because this is the one bill that can save our country, because we have to have fair voting, because right now we know we don't in at least a dozen states in the country.
9: How ironic, Senator Lee, that this, I think it's on Netflix, that Hillary is complaining. First of all, she's whining about the Electoral College. But she has bitterly complained about her election loss, never has gotten over that Donald Trump beat her in 2016. So it's ironic that she's out there criticizing our electoral system. Both Republicans and Democrats have questioned integrity in our election system. Both have complained bitterly, Republicans and Democrats. Stacey Abrams comes to mind. We know of many instances. So my question is, if all we're asking for here is proof of citizenship, voter ID, signature verification, chain of custody controls, and limited mail-in voting, which I think we should have. You make exceptions for the infirm, for the elderly, for the military. But the minute that those ballots hit the precinct, I think they should be under camera the whole time. Updated voter rolls. Partisan observers from any party that's on the ballot watching the voting all day and then the vote counting all night. I prefer paper ballots. I think there's a reason a lot of European countries went back to paper ballots. I think we should do the same. Why would anybody be against that? Because at the end of the day, both Republicans and Democrats would then believe in the integrity of the system and then have confidence in the results. And win or lose, it's going to be very straightforward.

0: and there's not going to be a lot of conflict after.
1: No, I agree with you completely, Sean. Look, the point is these are common sense measures that most Americans look at and say, yeah, that should already be the law. We should have that. And it's particularly clear with regard to the House passed version of the Save America Act. The actual Save America Act itself is very simple. It covers just two elements, proof of citizenship and voter ID in order to vote. That's the one that has simple majority support within the Senate. We need to do that. And as far as the reasons why someone could be against that very simple piece of legislation that passed the House of Representatives multiple times and that has simple majority support in the Senate, there is no legitimate reason to oppose it. I have, having authored this bill and having fielded questions on this for many months intensively this year and for the last 2 years leading up to it, I can tell you I've never encountered a legitimate argument against it. So those arguments against the bill on the merits really, I think, amount to advocacy for the status quo. And we know that the status quo leaves us untenably vulnerable to manipulation, to voter fraud. Hillary Clinton, of all people, should be clamoring for this if she, in fact, believes that the 2016 election was somehow tampered with, a view that I do not share, but she talked incessantly for years about foreign election interference in connection with that. You know where foreign election interference is at its high point in America right now? With this, with the ability to send swarms of people into this country who have no business voting because they're not U.S. citizens. Some of them are illegal aliens. Some of them are non-citizens. Either way, it's illegal for them to vote in federal elections, but we've made it way too easy. That's foreign interference with U.S. elections, and we should not tolerate it.
0: Tommy Tuberville, Senator, answer this question. How does the state of California justify mailing a ballot to everybody that lives in that state, knowing a pretty significant portion of that population is not in the country legally?
2: John, California, it's in their DNA now to lie, cheat, and steal. There's no doubt about that. And there's, as I said earlier, there's probably 10 to 12 states that have the same mantra. So that's the reason we need this. We need to get into the election process. Now, I will tell you this. I've heard, and Senator Lee will tell you this, we hear this from some of our senator colleagues in the Republican side, that they do not want the federal government to get involved in state elections. The problem is, our country is not the same as it was 10, 15 years ago, because the crazies have taken over and they break rules and they know it's against the law, but they know they're not going to go to jail. And so that's the reason that we need to get involved now. Now, I'm totally against federal government in anything. Look, we ruined the healthcare system. We ruined all kinds of things that we get involved in. But this is something, if we don't get involved in it, we're going to lose any kind of control that we have, and the future of this country is at stake.
0: What is the leadership telling you? What is John Thune telling you? I'm sure Senator Lee, you've spoken to him.
1: Of course. On more occasions than I can possibly count over the last many, many months, I have. Now, I'll tell you what he has said publicly and privately, which is, you know, this is great. I support it. I'm a co-sponsor of it, and all that's true. But then he says, but we don't have the votes. Now, not having the votes is a little bit different than saying we don't have enough votes at the moment for cloture. The fact that we are not yet there with regard to the cloture vote doesn't mean that there aren't other ways we could break through the filibuster. It doesn't mean that there's not a legitimate reason to get on the bill and to try to debate it, subject it to amendments and floor discussion and prolonged debate like with the bill that I described earlier in this interview, Sean. Does have a way of focusing the attention of voters and focusing the attention of individual senators. And sometimes what seems like an easy no vote or an easy signal to send in advance of a cloture vote, I will oppose cloture on that bill. Sometimes that turns out not to be so insurmountable after all, when they realize they're going to have to sustain that debate for many weeks, taking a position that is untenable, taking a position that's increasingly unpopular with the American people, saying, in essence, I don't care if we've made it too easy to cheat in our elections. I'm not allowing this reasonable reform. That's why I think this merits the unusual step. Normally, when we see there are not 60 votes, that is in many instances a deterrent from taking something up, or at least on a prolonged basis.

0: This is an unusual circumstance where we need to have prolonged debate. That's the only way that we'll have a shot here, and that's what we're calling for.
1: Well, the president addressed it today when he was in Pennsylvania, addressing John Thune, saying we don't have the votes for the Save America Act. And the president said, be a leader and get them. That's what being a leader is about. We have to get proof of citizenship, otherwise we don't have elections. We have to get voter ID. John is a leader. Hopefully he can get the votes. We have to pass it. Coach, you want to respond to that?
2: Well, I've said this all along, that, you know, there should be pressure put on people for certain situations, and this is one of them. And if you want to be a leader, fine. But once you're a leader, you also got to lead. You got to take the bull by the horns, and you got to do what's for the American people. And the thing that I see in most of the states that we represent as Republicans, conservative Republicans, they want the Save America Act passed. Even some of the ones that some of the senators voted against, their state voted for President Trump. And so there needs to be people that pressure needs to be put on. I don't know whether it will help in the long run. You know, we barely passed the big, beautiful bill at 4 a.m, finally getting one more senator to vote on it to get to 51. We had people vote against that. And so this is going to be hard to get done. But again, it all goes back to leadership. You know, don't ask for what you don't want. At the end of the day.
1: By the way, Coach, I think this is probably part of the reason, the bureaucracy, that you'd rather be governor. I'm just guessing. but I appreciate both of you. Coach Tommy Tuberville, thank you. Mike Lee, thank you. I wish I had more time, guys. Keep up the good work. Keep us updated on this.
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1: This is Bobby White from the Bob White Insurance Agency. 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It happens at 8 o'clock at night or on a Saturday or Sunday. 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
1: 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And stay tuned for more right after the latest news. Hey, Sean Hannity here. 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
6: News this hour from Town Hall. I'm Keith Peters in Washington. Climate scientist Daniel Swaim with the University of California Agriculture and Natural Resources says America should brace for a heat wave that could last all month.
7: Yeah, this upcoming heat wave does look pretty remarkable, not necessarily because of its absolute peak temperatures, although they will be quite high, but I think probably more because it's going to be a very broad event from a spatial perspective, so it's going to extend really almost all the way to the West Coast and all the way east to the Ohio River Valley, so that's a huge extent going, you know, thousands of miles across the country.
6: Forecasters are expecting record triple-digit highs this weekend in Nevada, Utah, Colorado, Wyoming, Idaho, Montana, North Dakota, and South Dakota. President Trump has chosen not to sign a sweeping housing affordability bill Friday in protest of Congress not approving a strict voter ID bill that lacks sufficient support to pass.
8: The housing measure will become law without President Trump's signature because he didn't veto it. On Truth Social, he wrote, "I will not sign the housing bill, which has been fully approved by Congress and sent to the White House, in protest over the fact that the United States Senate is not capable of passing the Save America Act, which is polling at 97% with the Republican Party and very high with the non-politician Democrats. The president's rejection of the legislation cut short the GOP's efforts to address a key voter concern about rising home costs. He says the Save America Act will have a greater impact on society." Bernie Bennett, Washington.
6: President Trump has ousted members of a bipartisan federal election commission charged with assisting state and local elections officials. The White House confirmed Friday that Trump is taking executive action to change the makeup of the Election Assistance Commission. On Wall Street, the Dow by 149 points, the S&P advanced 31. More at townhall.com.
9: In the War of 1812, our nation fought and won America's religious freedom. Today, that constitutional right is being assaulted once more from within.
10: Religious liberty and rights in general were under attack. We all of a sudden became the enemy.
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5: 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Coming up next, our final news roundup and information overload hour.
6: All right, news roundup and information overload hour. Here's our toll-free telephone number. If you want to be a part of the program, it's 800-941-SEAN. If you want to join us, it is a remarkable thing that has happened in just really the short amount of time, less than 18 months, that Donald Trump has been president. And law and order has been brought back into this country at the highest level. Now, whether this last caller in the last half hour we're talking about ICE or whether we're talking about the FBI. Under Joe Biden, the FBI only got, in 4 years, four of the 10 most wanted on the most wanted list. I mean, these are the worst of the worst criminals. Under Cash Patel, after a little over a year in office, he's been able to apprehend 8 of the top 10. 8 of them, and they're working hard every day. And it gets even more interesting than that. They announced Operation

0: Summer Heat 2.0 today. And last year, the operation, led by then Deputy Director, our friend Dan Bongino, and they resulted in 8,629 arrests, 2,281 firearms seized, 557 children that were identified and saved, 7,757 search operations, 421 kilograms of fentanyl seized, 44,569 kilograms of cocaine seized, 2,081 criminal indictments as well. I mean, it is remarkable what they've been able to do and what they've been able to pull off. But the mainstream legacy media will never report it. It is so frustrating to me. Now, joining us is the director of the FBI, Kash Patel, is with us. You have news out today, Operation Turf War, in a press conference that you had. Can you explain this to what's going on? And by the way, great job for you and all the rank and file agents that are working so hard.
1: Sean, thanks so much, and it's great to be back with you. Look, last year under Bongino, we led Operation Summer Heat because what was plaguing our communities the most? Notorious, violent, localized street gangs in every single town in America, urban and rural. And you just rattled off the statistics that were so successful in Operation Summer Heat last year. So we decided to double down and do it again this summer, and we launched it yesterday in West Virginia with Operation Turf War. We took down 36 individuals in a tri-state operation, sweeping guns and drugs off the street to show the American public that we don't just do it from New York City and Chicago and L.A. We come out to your communities. We work with our interagency partners and state and local police, the brave warriors of law enforcement on the front line with the FBI, to safeguard our children. And I'm so glad you're covering this, because now we're taking Summer Heat 2.0 to every town in America once again. And we are going to replicate, if not increase, our successful operations from last year and get even more guns and drugs off the street and apprehend even more animals who are committing these horrific acts of violence and crime and drugs, and especially those harming our children. But behind every statistic you name, Sean, just think about it, and you know this. It's a kid saved. It's a child that gets to go to college. It's a community that's safeguarded, and they get to go to their places of worship, and they get to go to their homes at night and go to sleep in peace. It is drugs off the street permanently. It is less shootings, 20% less homicides this last year, and that's the lowest drop in murder since 1917, and that's all because President Donald Trump is leading the charge of backing the blue.
0: And I want to be very clear that this is not just a summer operation. You had the FBI Operation Spring Cleaning, crushing violent crime. You had nearly 1,500 joint operations, nearly 1,200 arrests, 615 criminal indictments, 586 search warrants, nearly 1,000 firearms seized, cocaine seized at massive levels, same with fentanyl. So it's ongoing. Now, I'm not sure if I'm allowed to ask you about what the FBI did yesterday. It has not gotten a lot of press yet, but there was a huge success by the FBI. And if you what you're able to tell us, I'll just hand it off to you and let you put it in your own words, because I know this is a continuing operation.
1: Well, look, you're right. We're not stopping. These operations are continuous. But some of the most tactically sound work this FBI does is led by our hostage rescue team, our elite Tier 1 tactical operators who are on the insertion force for the Maduro raid and in the gunfight and on the ground and on the extraction force. That's what HRT does. Think of them as your special forces community for law enforcement. And yesterday there was a hostage situation in Bakersfield, California, where an individual strapped a bomb to himself, walked into a school office, and held 10 people hostage in the middle of the night, literally, Sean. We dispatched our hostage rescue team from the East Coast, flew them to California. They secured the facility with state and local law enforcement and 150 FBI personnel on the ground, and in the middle of the night, a hostage rescue team for the FBI breached that office, shut down the individual, put him down, and saved every single hostage's life there.
0: Well, I'm going to tell you something. These are things that are happening every day. You know, to the extent that you can tie this together, and when you were on my podcast, and if people haven't seen it, I urge people to watch my podcast. I did one with you. I did one with Dan Bongino. I did one with Todd Blanche. Mm-hmm. And we are getting to the bottom of the weaponization of the Department of Justice, FBI, under the heading of the DOJ. And, you know, the fact that it's not

politicized in your FBI or the Attorney General's office, and that we're back to the basics, the fundamentals, keeping our cities and towns safe and secure, maintaining law and order, and Tom Homan doing his part in his position, which is a thankless task after Biden-Harris-Mayorkas. It is...

0: political opponents or people you disagree with, although the grand conspiracy investigation is a very real investigation.
1: Yeah, I mean, and I agree with you. We had a great sit-down, so if you want to hear about the grand conspiracy, we gave you the exclusive in that podcast, and it was a lot of fun to hang out with you down there in South Florida, and a lot of details were discussed there. But here's the most important thing. When I was nominated by President Trump to take on the top law enforcement officer job in the country, is simply this. Remove the fangs of weaponization. We open investigations based on the facts and the law, and we don't care who the target is. We don't consider what the reverse of it would be. Oh, we can't go after so-and-so because they're X and Y. We'll take down the SPLC. We'll take down corrupt public officials like we've done coast to coast. We'll take them down for being in bed with China like we did in Southern California, an elected mayor. She's now out of office and getting locked up. We have also taken accounting of our own. The American public lost trust in the FBI at record levels because prior administrations were weaponizing it, were illegally surveilling political opponents, and anyone that doesn't know enough about Russiagate needs to go on and listen to your podcast and your show more often. And we are holding ourselves accountable. If you participated in weaponization and politicization of government, you don't get to work here anymore. And that's why when I see headlines in the mainstream media that are so baseless saying we're getting rid of and terminating people without cause, the only thing we do is terminate people for cause because they failed to live up to the standards that I demand of every single one of my 36,000 employees. We are ending weaponization, and we are holding the people who weaponize government and law enforcement specifically actually accountable, externally and internally.
0: You know, you just said something I don't think people really realize. With all the statistics that we've laid out here and getting 8 of the 10 most wanted in this country, and Biden only got 4 in 4 years, and moving at the speed of light to do all this, it is remarkable that there's hardly ever, and I've known you a long time, and this is not based on friendship. This is just based on statistics and facts and results. You would think that the country would celebrate this great success, because I do contend, and I say it often, that if you want to pursue happiness, the prerequisite for that is you must have law and order and safety and security. And half of Americans right now, Cash, they don't feel safe, in large part because of what happened the previous 4 years under Biden, Harris, Mayorkas.
1: Mm-hmm. And look, when I travel around the country and I meet with folks from coast to coast, what they're coming up to me and telling me is they have never seen law enforcement do the job so effectively as they have since Donald Trump came back into office. And you're right. Just take the following three statistics. Dropping the murder rate 20 points in 1 year. Dropping opioid overdose deaths 20 points in 1 year. And every single state has seen a reduction on average in violent crime by 10 points. Those would be headline banner news, any individual one of those, if it were achieved under a different administration. But because it's President Trump delivering these results, along with his FBI and Attorney General Todd Blanche and DOJ and their prosecutors, they don't want to talk about it. So we know we're making the work happen, and we know the Americans are coming back and saying the FBI's credibility has been restored, because you're going after the bad guys. You're going after the Abbey Gate bomber. We got him in 2 weeks. He wasn't even on the top 10. It wasn't even enough time to put him on the top 10, and we got him in the first 2 weeks of the admin. And then we got guys like the Benghazi attack suspect, brought him back too, along with Ryan Wedding down in Mexico and countless others. Gangbangers, narco traffickers, murderers, rapists. And if you harm our children, we're coming after you. We've netted more arrests in these last 14 months for offenders of violent crimes against children than ever before in the history of the United States. You do not get to prey on our kids in person or online. We will hunt you down.
0: All right, quick break. More with the FBI Director, Cash Patel, on the other side. Then your calls are coming up. 800-941-SEAN, our number if you want to be a part of the program.
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0: great news coming out of the FBI. It's amazing when they focus on law and order and safety and security, the great results that can occur when there's not weaponization going on. But we continue with FBI Director Kash Patel. I want to give people, and this will be my last question, because I know you have work to do and you have to run, and we've kept you over time already, and I apologize for that. But I want to ask you one thing, and this we went into great specificity and detail on the podcast. And that is, and this is remarkable, and you highlighted this, and Dan highlighted this, that there are good people. I always made a distinction when I was covering Russia, between rank and file, the people that would put their life on the line to save all of us, every American citizen. I admire them. They're heroes to me. And the most remarkable part of the story is everything that I spent 4 years plus, really 11, of my life reporting on about Russiagate and a dirty dossier and Pfizer abuse and, you know, deleted emails and bleach pit, all of it, that some honorable FBI agent that was supposed to burn evidence related to all of this put it in a safe room in the FBI headquarters, and you guys found it. And they put a lot of what they did in writing. I want you to just clarify that, and then people can watch the podcast for more detail.
1: Yeah, look, the one thing I learned from spearheading the Russiagate investigation way back in the day on House Intel that you covered so brilliantly when others wouldn't was the former leadership of this place, the Comeys and McCabes of the world, they were so arrogant, and the Strzoks and the Pages of the world, that they wrote down their own arrogance. And we caught them doing it and lying to a FISA court just for political purposes and literally breaking the law. And I knew that they had left the same trail here. And there's more than some good. There's a lot of good people at this FBI. I've wiped out the entire leadership cadre, replaced all my field leaders and every single person at headquarters. It is a new brand of the FBI from agents that wanted to get out there and crush violent crime and defend the homeland. And that's exactly what we're doing. We're deflating and decreasing and eliminating the bureaucracy. We put 1,500 FBI people permanently into the field and out of Washington, D.C. This operation is headquartered in Washington, D.C., but it takes place on the streets of America, and that's what we're doing. And we did it with the burn bag situation, and we're in the middle of that case and investigation, as you know. And, your listeners should take a look at that Attorney General Todd Blanche sit-down and my sit-down with you, because we went into great detail that we had never publicized. And, unfortunately, we can't jump into all of it now, but I was one of those people, along with President and so many others, that were illegally, unlawfully surveilled or subpoenaed or searched for political reasons. And I'll leave you with this, Sean. If what we're doing isn't working, as so many on Capitol Hill scream about, then how have we seen the most historic reduction in crime in the history of the United States of America in the last 15 months?
0: You know, it really is refreshing when people actually are committed to doing the best job they can. You know, I used to refer to Director Ray, and I said after Mr. Higher Honor James Comey was director, my hope was he would restore the FBI to its former greatness. But it took you getting that position to make that happen. These numbers are incredible. You deserve a lot of accolades for all the hard work you and your agents are doing, and please keep up the great work.
1: Thanks, Sean. It's always great to be with you. Thanks for covering the real work of the FBI.
0: I appreciate it. 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I just want to reiterate this point. 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
2: I have been making the case on this program, on my TV show, that these are uncharted waters in terms of a midterm election year. Usually, historically, trends show that the party in power, in other words, the party that has the White House, more often than not, there have been a few exceptions, will lose seats in the House and usually the Senate as well. And it usually is a better off year, election year for the party out of power. I'm arguing that all bets are off and these are uncharted waters, because the Democratic Party that once existed, that we once talked about and spoke about for decades, no longer exists as it once was. For a Democratic Party to adopt, and we've gone over, you know, Graham Platner's record, you know, ad nauseum, I won't repeat it all here. And the more interesting part of it is that so-called leaders of the Democratic Party will not condemn Graham Platner. If anything, they have embraced him. You've got a guy, El Sayed, running for the Senate in Michigan, that is out there campaigning with a guy by the name of Hassan Piker, who said that America deserved 9/11. Then you got Six Gender Tallarico, and God is non-binary, and all these other bizarre comments about putting a welcome mat on the border with Texas and having open borders, and he wants to run a meatless campaign down there and wants to fight for the rights of transgender men to have access to abortion. Other comments about Jesus have really raised a lot of people's eyebrows there. So if you look at this party, now you add to this what happened last week, and you've got all these Mamdani-backed radicals, Democratic socialists, I would argue communists, but let's not, you know, split hairs here. People that don't want police at all, like this woman Avila, or supporting, you know, the Block the Bombs Act to halt any U.S. defense of Israel. It's become, you know, the squad, the anti-Israel crowd has gotten louder and louder and louder. This is a woman that participated in a pro-Palestinian rally in Times Square, New York, on the day after October 7th, 2023. Now, you got all the other candidates, and their radicalism is just as bad. But then you've got, like, where is the rest of the Democratic Party that used to be more reasonable, more moderate? And but for the exception of John Fetterman, I can't think of one Democrat that has the moral courage to stand up against what is a full-on takeover of a party that used to be far more moderate, and I thought they were always kind of extreme anyway. But there's a Politico report today that the Democratic Socialists are now planning to topple Chuck Schumer. I think that's just, you know, that's going to be the canary in the coal mine for them. But, you know, their silence is deafening.

0: Jeffries has a socialism dilemma. New York victories exposing the Democratic Party. You know, Van Jones has just hit the panic button, warning that the roof is collapsing on the Democratic Party. He says this is a new era of Democratic Party politics. And then you look at, you know, other things like polls that have just recently come out. America's pride in the U.S. and democracy is dropping dramatically, especially among Democrats. It's stayed relatively the same among Republicans. Anyway, here to analyze or help us analyze all of this, we welcome back to the program our friend Mark Halpern. He's the editor-in-chief of Two Way. Do you agree with me that these are uncharted waters? We've never seen a midterm election, you know, unfolding like this before?
1: Sean, good afternoon, good evening, good day. I agree with about 98% of what you said. I'll say we're not waiting for the canary in the coal mine. The canary has passed away and has been long buried. We've already seen in this New York race just a watershed moment, not just for the Democrats, but for the country. I've been trying to think of what would be the equivalent laundry list of right-wing positions that if a candidate took them and then they were endorsed by Speaker Johnson, how the media would react to that. Because on Saturday, after days of equivocating, Hakeem Jeffries tweeted out his support for these three radical candidates in New York. And he doesn't want to engage on their policy positions and their past social media posts, but this is an extraordinary group of people who have infiltrated the Democratic Party. They're hostile to the Democratic Party, but because they're outsiders and because they're left-wing and because they oppose the status quo, they're winning races, not in every district, but in enough places that there is an existential and fundamental question for the party. Is this kind of person welcome in the Democratic Party or not? And the verdict, Fetterman's not the only one, Josh Gottheimer, the congressman from New Jersey. There's a few other examples. But the rest of the party seems to be so afraid of this part of the movement that they're welcoming them in.
0: So how does this play out? Now, you can add to this a couple of other parts of this equation heading into this midterm. One, you have a Supreme Court decision on racial gerrymandering that did not go the Democrats' way. Abigail Spanberger's power grab, that didn't go Democrats' way. I think you're looking at a net 10 to 12 gerrymandered seats that will help Republicans. I argue they just basically are catching up to what the Democrats have been doing for decades. But so there's a lot of factors here, a lot of things, a lot of balls in the air that to me make this unpredictable. Now, I'll add this, and then I want your thoughts. I don't think the events that will define the outcome of this election have even happened yet. We have to see how Iran plays out. We have to see if Scott Bessent is right and the economy is going to rebound in a massive way. Oil prices, by the way, went below. Price of a barrel of oil went below what it was even before the Iran conflict started. I think that's going to bring needed relief for American taxpayers. I mean, do you agree that it's too unpredictable this moment to figure out what's going to happen?
1: I'd say that two factors you cited, plus a third I'd add, the end of the war, if it happens, whether Scott Bessent's right about the economy, and then how do people feel about the president and the job he's doing? As of today, despite those factors you cited, the redistricting and the Senate battleground map, which favors Republicans, despite that, as of today, the Republicans would lose both chambers. But there's time for things to improve for the Republicans. And part of that improvement could come with the Democrats welcoming Democratic Socialists into their tent. I think that's an unpredictable variable, too. It's as unpredictable as the whether the economy gets better, whether the war comes to a good conclusion for the United States. Because on paper, this should just be a layup, slam dunk, whatever metaphor you want to use for the president and Republicans. But let's see how it gets executed, and let's see how much worse it might get. We've seen new tweets from this lady in New York, Chevalier. Let's see if there's new videos of her. I bet you there are. And Democrats are going to say, well, she's just one person. She doesn't represent our party. Well, if she doesn't represent the party, I think the president's going to make them pay a price for not repudiating her for being a member of the party. And I think that's potentially, when you talk about this being an unpredictable year, we've never seen a party welcome in people with positions like this. Never.
0: And it's leadership not having the moral clarity, courage to take them on, with the exception of one guy, John Fetterman. Let me go to your prediction that you think, as if the election were held today, that Democrats would take the Senate. Are you saying that Graham Platner wins Maine? Because I don't think so. Are you suggesting that

0: they win Iowa? I don't think they win Iowa. Do you think El Sayed wins Michigan? He's got a shot for sure, but so does Mike Rogers. I think Republicans, there's no way I see Tallarico winning in Texas, and that leaves Georgia and North Carolina. Ossoff advantage him definitely going into, you know, this election year. For Mike Whatley, he's got to up his game if he wants to win in North Carolina.
1: Yeah, well, you left two off, Alaska and New Hampshire. And look, today, yes.
0: Definitely. I don't think Alaska's a problem.
1: Okay. Today, I don't either, but it's on people's list. today, some of those states would go Democrat. However, obviously there's time. But if you look at internal Republican polling in those states, today, Mike Rogers would lose today. Today, Collins would lose today. But these races are not blowouts. And again, this is not a partisan position or a media analysis. This is what Republicans will tell you. Things have to get better in terms of the president's approval rating. Republicans have to do a stronger job of defining this as a choice election rather than a referendum on the president. I don't believe in the end the Republicans will lose Iowa or Maine. I just don't. But today they
0: will. And you don't think they'll lose Alaska either?
1: I don't. I don't think they'll lose Texas either. In fact, I still believe that Republicans have a better chance of picking up net one than Democrats have of taking the majority. And I haven't heard many people frame it that way, but I really do believe that Democrats are in real danger of losing Democratic-held seats in Michigan and in New Hampshire. And Georgia, because of what happened in the governor's race in the primaries, I think Georgia is going to be more in play than people are generally thinking now. So
0: Tell me why you think Georgia's Senate race will be in play more.
1: Because if you look at the two gubernatorial nominees, the Republicans nominated a billionaire who already spent tens of millions to get the nomination. I don't think he's going to close his checkbook. And he's a pretty good fit for the state. Democrats nominated the former very liberal governor, mayor of Atlanta. And while Democrats deride the Republican Senate nominee, Mr. Collins, I think he's done a good job so far of defining the terms of the race. So it's a red state. It's not a purple state or a blue state. I think Governor Kemp very much is determined to play a big role here. I think he'll be in sync for the first time in a while with the president. And so if you're looking at Ossoff, you know, maybe winning by three on a great day, and now we look at the governor's race, and I suspect a lot of straight ticket voting in Georgia. I'll be curious to see after things settle down and get to the fall what the polling is like in the governor's race. But I wouldn't be surprised to see Jackson with a substantial lead if the economy looks good. And if Jackson is going to win the governor's race by a lot, you know, you think about who's a Jackson Ossoff voter. You think there are going to be a lot of those? I don't
0: think so either. All right, quick break. More with Mark Halpern on the other side. We'll also get your calls in.
2: While the mainstream media is asleep at the wheel, Hannity Watch is on the job, bringing you the news no one else can. Sean Hannity.
0: You know, I was just reading an article, and it was a list of market downturns for the U.S. economy. Now, it got me thinking. Markets crash, things go up, things go down. It doesn't seem to be a matter of if or when, right? I mean, the Depression, 1929, the Recession, 1937, the flash crash, 1962, oil crisis in the 70s, Black Monday, 1987, dot-com bubble, 2008 crisis. 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
3: 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Until you came along, we're just always losing, but now we're winning too much.

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1: And I say, no, no, no. 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
0: Buffalo's talk leader.
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0: All right, we continue with Mark Halperin, editor-in-chief of Two Way, as we break down what is really an unprecedented, you know, a midterm election year, uncharted waters, as I always say. I'm sure you saw Politico today, and they're pointing out the Democratic Socialists are now planning to take down Schumer. Schumer's silence has been deafening. It was deafening on Mamdani. It's been deafening on these three people that got elected last week. It seems to me that the only thing Chuck Schumer and Hakeem Jeffries really care about at this point in time is hanging on to, you know, their quote, positions of power, and they show just, it's not even a reluctance or resistance. It is a complete unwillingness to take on these radical ideas. Does that spread across the country? Is there a nationwide effect to what they're doing?
1: Look, we had in 2016 two people run for their major party presidential nominations who weren't members of their own party.

0: One became the nominee of his party and changed the party fundamentally and has kept control of it for 10 years, remade it in his image. The other was cheated out of the nomination by the establishment, Bernie Sanders. Had they not cheated the Democrats out of the establishment, not cheated Bernie Sanders out of the nomination, I suspect Sanders would have been in control of the Democratic Party and done the mirror image of what Donald Trump is. What's more popular within the Democratic base right now, where all the energy and activeness is? Socialism or Chuck Schumer? We know the answer to that is. So they can read polls. They hear from their advisors. They read social media. They're trying to save their lives, and they're thinking on very old-fashioned terms about power and about party and about the country. And maybe they can hang on a little bit longer, but they're making a deal with the devil here regarding the traditional views of the party. And they're really taking a risk that what they're going to end up with is nothing. They'll lose their jobs. They'll be overthrown by the socialists, and they won't have done everything they could to try to keep the party moored to something more towards the center.
1: I'd say we're 95% in agreement at this moment in time. I think obviously events will change things. I want to see how the economy recovers.
0: Yep.
1: I want to see how the issue with the RAND plays out. So there's a lot that will happen between now and November. It's going to be, to me, it's the most fascinating midterm I've ever seen in my lifetime. But Mark Halpin, appreciate you. Don't forget, you can find Mark. He's the editor-in-chief of Two Way. Appreciate you being with us as always. Thanks, Mark.
0: Thank you, sir.
1: 800-941-SEAN, our number. 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
12: News this hour from Town Hall. I'm Keith Peters in Washington. On Capitol Hill, a House Republican introduces legislation to codify President Trump's executive order on birthright citizenship, which was struck down by the U.S. Supreme Court. Correspondent Laura Winters reports.
13: Virginia Congressman Republican John McGuire is introducing the Birthright Citizenship Clarification Act. McGuire's bill comes just days after the Supreme Court rules that President Trump's executive order, which looks to limit birthright citizenship, is unconstitutional. McGuire's amendment would not grant citizenship to children of people who are here in our country illegally. McGuire saying in a statement, American citizenship is a privilege and an honor that must be protected. Laura Winters reporting.
12: A former member of the British Parliament has been found dead and a suspect is in custody.
14: 78-year-old Anne Widdecombe was found dead in her home.
15: The suspect, who is a white British national, remains in police custody whilst inquiries continue.
14: Assistant Chief Constable Matt Longman says Widdecombe's death is not being treated as terrorism and there are no indications to suggest a political motivation. Prime Minister Keir Starmer.
16: Anne was a distinguished politician over many, many years with many achievements. And it's a huge, huge loss.
14: Widdecombe was a former conservative lawmaker who later joined the Brexit Party. She was known for her conservative views and appearances on reality TV shows. I'm Ed Donahue.
12: Lawyers for the man accused of killing conservative activist Charlie Kirk are trying to sow doubt about the case, but a prosecutor countered Friday that authorities have overwhelming evidence against defendant Tyler Robinson. That includes DNA tests and apparent confessions by Robinson to people he knew. On Wall Street, the Dow by 149 points, the S&P 500 advanced 31. More on these stories at townhall.com.
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0: Let's have some fun on a Friday. Mercifully, we have made it to the end of the week, and it's all downhill from here. It's been a long one. I feel like next week's going to be a good one, and we have an amazing show for you tonight on the world-famous Jesse Kelly Show. We'll talk about how much time we have to spend cleaning up after the communists. The questions are amazing. Why are there rhinos but not dinos? The 14th Amendment, what? How could they rule that way when we all know what it was about? We're going to talk about communists in the Smithsonian. Why weren't they fired earlier? All that. So much more coming up tonight on the world-famous Jesse Kelly Show. Before I get to the questions, and I'm going to get to them in just a minute, I swear I'm going to focus almost exclusively on them tonight. I just wanted to play something for you real quickly. This is Marco Rubio, Secretary of State Marco Rubio. Here's what he had to say.
1: Just weeks ago, a convicted sex offender and a foreign national was shielded from deportation by the governor of Minnesota. Laotian national Tu Li Vang was convicted of repeatedly sexually abusing a 10-year-old girl in the state of Minnesota. He even tried to pay his victim for her silence, and he called his heinous crimes a minor thing. Just days before this foreign sex offender was scheduled to be deported, Tim Walz, the governor, issued him a pardon, setting him free to once again endanger the children of America. Well, this week I revoked his legal status in the United States, and as a result, federal agents took him into custody, and as of today, he has been removed from the United States. Because
0: we could focus on so much right now, how deeply demonic the Democrat Party has become. As angry as I get with Republicans, and as useless and frankly complicit as they are sometimes, they pardoned a guy who abused a 10-year-old girl because they didn't want him to be deported. What other word is there for that but demonic? Evil. This is way beyond wrong or bad. There's some kind of darkness inside the Democrat Party, and I am convinced it's because communism really is of

the devil himself. Lucifer is real, and I believe he himself created communism. There's no other way a human being could look at a monster who should have been strung up by his toenails on the courthouse lawn and instead say, well, they're going to deport this wonderful foreigner. I think I'll let him out of jail scot-free. What else would describe that but evil? That's one. Two. Think about this, and it may freak you out, because it freaked me out when I was dwelling on it this morning over a cup of coffee. Think about the things we could accomplish when we take power back, like we have power now. Think about the things we could accomplish if we didn't have to spend 99% of our time cleaning up after what the monsters just got done doing. Think about this for a moment. We'll just, in fact, since we're on the subject, we'll stick with immigration. Think about what the Trump administration has already done. Okay, sealed the border. All right, good. Deportations. We can argue whether they're enough or not, whatever, but they are deporting people, and they're deporting a lot of people. Okay, sounds pretty good. Yeah. If we maintain this pace, if we double this pace of deportations, double, we still, by the end of Trump's 4 years, will not have deported more people than they imported. The communists are so evil that when America makes a critical mistake and votes one into office, what you've done, you don't just guarantee damage for the next 4 or 8 years. That's a given. You've stalled any real progress for 20 years. Because even if the country flips the other way, you then have to spend all of your time trying to clean up the poopy diapers the Democrats left behind. It is so frustrating. And I got frustrated this morning. That's why I'm moving off it right now. I got frustrated. I was thinking to myself, what if Trump, what if he didn't have to spend a second deporting 20 million people Joe Biden just got in? What would that free up DHS? What would it free up the administration to do? My mind started to wonder, and I got so freaking frustrated, and now I'm getting you frustrated, so we're moving on. It's Ask Dr. Jesse Friday. Dr. Jesse the Oracle, I'm 25 years old now, and every broadcaster I listened to predicted that the court would not rule in our favor regarding the 14th Amendment. I don't recall hearing an explanation for why you all predicted that. Is it just because we have so many justices that are not right-wing enough? How can an uneducated 17-year-old clearly understand the meaning of those five crucial words in the 14th without hesitation, while our highest court in the world's greatest country can't find five people out of eight, he says, Jackson excluded, who can't read the English language? Okay. So, you know how I've said to you many times before, and we'll always talk about this, that we have to fight 1,000 battles before we save the country. That saving the country or losing the country is a process, it's not an event, it's not one election, it's not this or that. And the whole point in me expressing that is, when you are an informed person at all, politically informed person, the solutions are easy for you. They're so simple. Because you know exactly what is wrong. You know exactly what should be done to fix it. And so for you, because you know what's going on, it's simple. It's fast. Hey, just do blank. However, I need to explain this way. When a system gets sick, I was going to say corrupt, and that's of course what I mean, but when a government system gets sick, and all government systems get sick over a long enough period of time, remember, because government invites corruption, so your country lives long enough, you're going to see corruption seep into the government. And when the government gets sick, the best way I can describe this, you ever known an addict? Maybe you yourself are an addict, but have you ever known one? The biggest struggle in my history of dealing with them, the biggest struggle is getting them to admit I have a problem and to want to change. The sick guy, the addict,

oftentimes he doesn't want to get better. I just had breakfast with a guy the other day, and his brother, God forbid, is a freaking heroin addict. He's been hooked on, it seems like, every drug there is, but now he lives out west, way out west. Not going to get into where. I don't want to give anything away. But he's a heroin addict who lives on the streets. And they have

0: government operates in the exact same way. You are looking at the corruption and the things that are wrong, and you're saying to yourself, that needs to change, that needs to change. If we just do this, if you just rule the correct way on the 14th Amendment, then we stop this birth tourism. It's so simple. They don't want to make drastic changes. The people inside of the government, including the Supreme Court, they are in the halls of power. They are sitting on their proverbial thrones, even though it's probably a crappy government office chair. They are in power. People in power, it's almost impossible. It's not impossible, but it is almost impossible to get people in power to want to make wholesale changes to a system that has put them in power. And so often, not always, because the Supreme Court has done us some solids on some things, but so often when it comes time to make a ruling on something big, certainly something that's been around a long time, maybe even interpreted the wrong way a long time, yes, the right thing would be to assert what the 14th Amendment was about, not birth tourism. That would be the right thing. And you know that's the right thing. And I know that's the right thing. But if you're sitting on your throne in Washington, D.C., what's easier? Making a ruling that's going to have another bunch of communist assassins standing out in front of your house? Or, hey, it's always been this way. It's been this way for 100 years. Why don't we just keep it the way it is? People in power want to keep it the way it is because they're in power. That's the best way I can explain it. I've already explained Pure Talk to you many times before. Pure Talk, they hire Americans. I am so passionate about this, not just because of the jobs market, because I am a selfish person who lacks patience, and when I have to get on the phone with customer service and I have to deal with somebody who doesn't freaking speak English, it drives me up the wall. Up the wall. I've hung up on more of these people than I can possibly count. I just won't even deal with it anymore. When you dial #250, when you make the choice to switch to the Patriotic Wireless Company, you dial #250 and you say, Jesse Kelly, I give you my word, it's going to be an American on the other end. And dare I say it, she's going to be nice and helpful. Dial #250 and say, Jesse Kelly, it's time to switch. We'll be back.
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2: 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What did they have for the other guy they had for the last 20 years?
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0: It is the Jesse Kelly Show on a fantastic Friday. Remember, you can email the show your love, your hate, your death threat, your ask Dr. Jesse questions to jesse@jessekellyshow.com. Just to finish up the point I made before we get to the next set of questions, the Supreme Court is going to frustrate you sometimes, and it also comes back to this, and it kind of ties into what we already talked about. For the communist, always sees himself as a communist first. And we've talked about this so many times before, whether they're in the public library or in a corporation or working for a professional sports league. Whatever they're doing, the job title itself is only there to lend a hand to the communist revolution. Everything gets funneled through that lens. The communist sees himself as a communist before everything else. This includes the ones who put on judges' robes. Do you think if you could take apart her mind, do you think if you sat Ketanji Brown Jackson down and tried to figure out what makes her tick, do you think she would see herself as a judge before she saw herself as a communist revolutionary? Which one of those do you think would take precedent in the pecking order? You obviously know the answer to that. She sees herself as a revolutionary. The judge's robes, the seat on the Supreme Court, is simply an opportunity to move the revolution forward. And that's how Sotomayor sees herself, and that's how Kagan sees herself, and now that's great. Now, the problem with that is on the flip side, and this goes well beyond the Supreme Court. This is still Congress. This is still the Senate. And I guarantee you, this is Republicans in your state, in your town. They don't necessarily see themselves as the yin to their yang. They don't see themselves as anti-communists whose job it is to stop the communist revolution. Especially judges, you know, the Amy Coney Barretts of the world, for them, if you were to sit down and talk to her and express that to her, she would feel like that was beneath her. No. She's a constitutionalist. She's on the Supreme Court. That's how she sees herself. That, for her, is before being an anti-communist. Now, look, we have guys like Clarence Thomas, Alito, they see themselves as being anti-communists, but we get these guys on the court who just want to do it the right way. Now, that sounds fine. That looks great in children's novels, but when the communist is fighting a revolution and you're just trying to do it the right way, well, precedent says that these people who come here are American citizens, end up losing some battles. Jesse, why are there so many rhinos but no dinos? They don't seem to be a thing. Okay? Why is this? You probably already know. Why is this? Because you're right. Everywhere, including especially in blood red states, there are rhinos all up and down elected politics, whether it be local, state, federal. Why is that a thing? Texas has tons of them. The Carolinas, Georgia, Florida, blood red Florida has them. You go out west, Wyoming, Idaho, shoot, Utah, they're falling off the trees. What's happening? Why is that a thing? It really comes down to a simple concept we've talked about before, and I don't even want to dwell on it because you've heard me scream about it all the time. The direction of any political party, of the two political parties in America, because that's what we're talking about here, the direction of the party will not be determined by what most people feel. That's a complete misconception. The direction of a political party in the United States of America is determined by the primary voters. It's really that simple. Why is the Democrat Party moving left so quickly? Well, have you been paying attention to the recent primaries where DSA candidates, you know, these people, they're winning Democrat primaries?
1: You know, we have a unique responsibility to act from the heart of empire, the belly of the beast. The most important thing that we can do is take that empire down from within.
2: Our role ultimately is to facilitate our own empire's failure in ways that we can, ultimately to overthrow our own empire.
3: Imperialism is, U.S. imperialism is not a thing that can be reformed away. It has to be overthrown through revolutionary struggle.
4: And to build a mass movement that can use the leverage of workers to hit the kill switch on American imperialism here within the American empire.
0: Those people are winning Democrat primaries because that's what the Democrat primary voter who shows up wants. I'm sorry. The Democrat in your life is an insane, bloodthirsty communist now. That's just how they are. They've been programmed that way. And when they go out and they vote in primaries, and they vote in primaries on national average, double what Republicans do. On average, 50% of Democrat voters show up in primaries, is 25% for Republicans. And the bloodthirsty animals who show up to vote in Democrat primaries are demanding, I want Stalin. I want Pol Pot. I want revolution, and I want it now. 25% of Republicans show up. And you know who usually that has been, traditionally? This will be insulting, but too bad, so sad. Old people who watch Fox News every night. I did see Lindsey Graham on Fox last night, and he sounds like he's backing President Trump. I'm going to vote for him again. It's got to stop. We have to show up. But we're getting better at that. Remember, John Cornyn's leaving. Bill Cassidy's leaving because we are starting to show up. We're getting better. All right, we got more. Hang on.

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Remember, if you miss any part of the show, you can download it. iHeart, Spotify, iTunes. Hey, Jesse, I'm extremely confused after listening to your explanation on what the communist has done to the Smithsonian Museum. Remember, pause. I went over this last night in case you missed it. I'm not going to read it all again because it was disgusting, but the Smithsonian Museum of American History, it pretty much craps on George Washington and Thomas Jefferson, says America is all about slavery and colonization. It's even got drag queens and tranny crap. Like, it is as sick and evil and communist as you could imagine. Anyway, that's back to the email. He said, I'm not confused by what they have done. I'm not surprised at all. What I'm confused about is why it is still going on a year and a half into the Trump administration. Wasn't the head of the Smithsonian replaced by a conservative historian like Dave Barton or Bill Federer the day after Trump and his new cabinet approved? If he doesn't have oversight, why hasn't Congress defunded it? Please help me understand. This is infuriating. Okay, it is infuriating. But, you know, I was just talking about the Supreme Court. Let's talk about a win we had that went right past most people. I think I'd spent 10 minutes on it to open up a show the day it happened, but it went right past most people, and most people don't consider what a huge win it was. The Supreme Court said the President of the United States of America does have the authority to fire the heads of the various bureaucracies in the country. Now, I know what you're saying. Well, obviously, are you kidding me? No. Let's rewind to a very painful time. Let's rewind back to COVID. Of course, we don't have to cover the 15 days of slow spread and all that other crap again. But Donald Trump is not a moron. It didn't take Trump that long. I think it took him a month, maybe. It didn't take Trump that long to look around and realize, wait a minute, these lockdowns are crazy. We can't do this. This is nuts. Now, he was the President of the United States of America. And he looked at all these lockdowns and things and said, this is crazy. The mandates, this is crazy. This has to stop. But it didn't stop. He was on social media tweeting like an angry drunk uncle, although Trump doesn't drink. He's on social media in all capital letters saying things like, open up now, screaming. But it didn't open up now. Over a long period of time, the communists have very effectively basically written into law that once you are hired into these government agencies, it's almost impossible to fire you. I know you've probably heard these stories. I've heard them my entire life. You'll get employees who don't show up, who screw off, who never do the job. He might get moved to another department. She gets moved here. She gets moved there. But it takes a long process to fire somebody from the federal government. I do a nationally syndicated radio show. I think it's on like 260 stations at this point in time. Julie Talbot and Premier Networks could call right now while I'm on the air and say, you're fired. Bye. And, okay, I guess I'll grab my keys. That's it. Because it's a private company. In the federal government, even the President of the United States of America did not have the authority to say, hey, you, director of whatever, you're freaking fired. Hey, you, assistant director, whatever, you're freaking fired. He did not have that authority. And now, let's talk about this, because we're going to come back to the Smithsonian. Where would, we'll make it about Trump, where would Donald Trump

0: push that authority to, because he's the president of the United States of America. He has one or two things on his plate. He's dealing with war, trade agreement, campaign, bouncing around. Donald Trump can't be in the EPA figuring out which assistant to the assistant manager is a dirty commie who's screwing everything up. He doesn't have the time. He has to take, for instance, Lee Zeldin, the head of the EPA, and he has to give him that authority. Lee, who's a dirtball? Who's screwing everything up here in the EPA? That would be all of them. But who's screwing everything up here in the EPA? Fire them. Trump should have had the authority to say, you all can fire the dirty commies. He did not have that authority until recently. And I want to say it was 2 weeks ago. Chris agrees with me on that. It was recent, whatever it was. Only recently did the Supreme Court come out and say, hey, the president can fire these people. So you probably have it in your mind, understandably, that Donald Trump got sworn in January of 2025. Surely he spent a year and a half firing all the commies in the government. No, he hasn't. Has he reduced the federal government and gotten rid of a bunch of them? Yes, he has, in various ways. But even then, he has to bend over like he's, what is that, limbo? He has to bend over like he's playing limbo to try to get rid of one little group or one little guy or one little department. It's been a nightmare to try to fire these freaking people until recently the Supreme Court did us a solid. So you take the Smithsonian. In your mind, that thing should be a year and a half into completely cleaning out all the commie gobbledygook, talking about America in a wonderful way, celebrating the country. A year and a half is plenty of time. Things should have turned around now. But no, the White House had to commission. This actually goes to show you just what a nightmare this is. The White House had to commission a special study to go in and study what was wrong, and they had to produce a 162-page report, which you can go read if you would like, and if you're a super nerd. By the way, it is pretty interesting. Yes, I did it. You can go read a 162-page report. Now that we have the report, now we can start doing it. You see what I mean? It's not Premier Networks calling and saying, Jesse Kelly, you're way too offensive, you're fired. If you want to get rid of people in the government, if you want to make huge changes to things funded by the government, it is by design a nightmare. And I say that by design. Obviously, the communists did that on purpose. They are always trying to insulate their agenda from the will of the people. The communists have no interest in popularity. They're only interested in power. They don't care whether you're happy about it. They're not interested in that at all. So they're always going to do everything they can to offload authority from the president, from the House, from the Senate, and leave it at the feet of some dirty commie hag bureaucrat who's been there for 30 years and is impossible to fire. And by the way, they're about to retire on $300,000 a year from your money. That's how it has worked. The Supreme Court, it was a huge decision what the Supreme Court recently did. We can clean these people out now. It will happen. It's not happening fast enough. But mark my words, the Smithsonian is going to be a drastically different place by the time Donald Trump leaves office in 2.5 years. And look, Lord willing, we win that 2028 election. I know the midterms are probably looking rough for us. I get that. Life's hard. But right now, it looks like Dome is going to be the Democrat nominee. If our guy is J.D. or Marco, because it's going to be one of those two guys, it'll only be one of the two. If J.D. doesn't run, Marco will. If our guy is J.D. or Marco, then that's probably going to be the guy. I like his chances against Dome. Anyway, we have 2 hours left. Hang on.
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Wonderful Friday and Ask Dr. Jesse Friday that still has so far to go. So let's get back to it. Jesse. The art of war, Sun Tzu equated the art of war to being the same as the art of deception in hitting the enemy where they least expect it. With that in mind, what would be your thoughts on a mega-minded conservative running for office as a democratic socialist, getting the position, then pulling the bait and switch, similar to how the Virginia governor did for that whole population, but in reverse? I know as men of integrity, this may feel a little dirty, but also as a fellow Marine, I know there are times when you have to get your hands dirty in order to accomplish the mission. Well, I've had this question in various forms a few times over the years, and I get it. I sit around and daydream the way you sit around and daydream. What could we do here? Is there a strategy there? Is there some way we could? I have the same thoughts you have on these kinds of things. Here's why I don't think it would work. And I support you if you want to try. I'm not above trying, but here's why I don't think it would work. First of all, you are going to have to... I mean, it would take somebody with an incredible constitution to do the things a Democrat has to do in order to win a Democrat primary. I mean, are you telling me, okay, let's say it's you. We'll just make it you right here. You've decided you're going deep cover. You're going to pretend to be a dirty commie, burn down America, all this other stuff, so you can get in and then govern like some hardcore anti-communist. Good for you. Okay. All right, Pride Parade's this Saturday. You ready to go march? You ever seen video of one of those? Gonna enjoy yourself? 2 hours watching some naked fat gay dude swing his butt around in leather chaps? I'm telling you right now, that's when I'd tap out. I'm good. I'm going home. You good for that? Are you good for white people are evil speech? You're gonna have to meet with the local black, quote, civil rights leaders and talk about how evil white people are? Whatever your color is, maybe you're black, white, it doesn't matter, but you're going to have to go do that. I think the disgusting things you have to do now in order to win a Democrat primary, I think it would be too much for, honestly, anybody. I couldn't do it. I don't have the ability. What, Chris? Chris said, why not be a subversive in someone's campaign? Well, see, that doesn't work. And it actually, I'm glad you asked the question because it brings me to my next point. Remember that communists do politics in a much more ruthless way than we do politics. And they don't tolerate dissent at all. It is not tolerated inside the Democrat Party. They will come for you. Remember why Andrew Cuomo is no longer the governor of New York? Remember why? Andrew Cuomo put into place a policy, he himself put into place a policy that killed 15,000, and I'm told the number is higher, 15,000 elderly people in New York. Their deaths can be laid directly at the feet of Andrew Cuomo, right? Didn't threaten his job at all. He faced zero, and I mean zero, inter-party scrutiny for that. But Tish James wanted to plant a knife in his back. They concocted some. Did you ever read those stories, the, quote, sexual harassment stories for Andrew Cuomo? Don't get me wrong. It's a little uncomfortable and creepy. There's no question about it. It's not like I stood up and cheered when I was reading through the accusations, but even with the newspaper trying to, you know, they try to massage it to make it sound as salacious as humanly possible. We're not talking about slapping his secretary on the rear end on the way by saying, hey, hot stuff. It was, I mean, none of it would surprise you. He's Italian. None of it would surprise you. Yeah, by the way, in case you're laughing or yelling about what I just said, that's what he said as an explanation. He's like, I'm Italian. What do you want me to do? But it really wasn't anything. It wasn't much. He's no longer there because inside the Democrat Party,

0: They decided they wanted him gone, so he's gone. Joe Biden was the president of the United States of America. Allegedly, that's the most powerful person on the planet. The most powerful person on the planet. The Democrat Party just ran him out of the White House. Sorry, Joe. You're not running again. Huh? Jill says I am running again. Nope, you're not. But Jill said, yeah, but you're not. All right. If you were a subversive on a Democrat campaign, they would discover you and knife you and you'd be gone. And if you actually got elected in a blue area, pretending to be a dirty commie, and then you started to govern the other way, they would come for you. They would. And it would be vicious. They would either find something or plant something on you. Shoot, you know how these people work. 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Back to touch on what we were talking about here, about what the Democrat primary voter wants. What do they want now? What do they want to hear? Well, this is why the Democrat Party's moving left. The Democrat voter wants to hear this.
1: ICE has increased detentions from 1,000 a day to 2,000 a day. Just last week, there were over 10,000 detentions. Now, I know ICE hasn't been as much in the news lately. After the Alex Preti killing and the Renee Good killing and the siege in Minneapolis and Los Angeles, many people were outraged at ICE. But we cannot ignore their continued abuse. These people being detained are being denied basic human rights. I was at the California City Detention Center. I saw someone with blood in his urine who was denied medical care. I saw rocks in the food. I saw people shivering because they didn't have clothes. We need to abolish ICE and replace it. We need to stop funding ICE that's violating human rights.
0: That's what the Democrat primary voter wants. They want this.
2: I came to this country as an immigrant, right? I went through the process.
0: What a shock.
2: I'm a member of this community, so I understand what it's like. But I also served as an attorney enforcing laws, right, at the federal government. And what ICE is doing is not enforcement. It's extrajudicial killing without due process.
0: The Democrat primary voter prefers that. All right. There's something subversive going on you should know about. Great example. Next. Connor!

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3: News this hour from Town Hall. I'm Keith Peters in Washington. Testimony has concluded in a pretrial hearing in the Charlie Kirk killing.
4: The judge in Charlie Kirk's murder case allowed his parents, Robert and Catherine, and his widow, Erica, to watch the zoomed-in surveillance video from the day of the shooting. This week, we've heard from several law enforcement officers and analysts involved in the case against Tyler Robinson. Prosecutors have been working to convince a judge that they have enough evidence to put Robinson on trial. But Judge Tony Graff won't decide if the case will progress until after he reads briefs from both parties and hears their arguments on September 1st. I was in court today when that surveillance video was shown. I could see an individual run across the roof of a campus building, then start crawling to the edge, where investigators say there was a line of sight to where Kirk was speaking. His mom and widow cried while watching the tape and held each other in a long embrace.
3: Correspondent Hannah Schoenbaum reporting from Provo, Utah. A new AP NORC poll finds that many Jewish Americans feel unsafe in the United States, with many saying they feel less safe than before the Hamas attack on Israel on October 7th of 2023.
5: The findings highlight the vulnerability that many Jewish adults in the U.S. feel as bipartisan support for Israel erodes and significant divides emerge within the Jewish community about what constitutes anti-Semitism, particularly when it comes to protesting Israel. About 3 in 10 say that they or members of their household have experienced physical assault, verbal assault, online harassment, or demanding property because of their Jewish background in the last year.
3: Correspondent Bernie Bennett reporting. Graham Plattner has submitted his paperwork to formally withdraw from Maine's U.S. Senate race, officially ending an upstart yet troubled campaign whose dissolution threatens Democrats' pursuit of chamber control. On Wall Street, the Dow by 149 points, the Nasdaq rose 74, the S&P advanced 31. More on these stories at townhall.com.
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the Jesse Kelly Show, another hour of the Jesse Kelly Show on a pretty fantastic Friday, I think you would agree. So, something happened the other day, and it's going to tie into an email that I just got here, but Ob is not a hugely political person or historical person, as you well know. But since our, I take that back. I was about to say since our Japanese trip. I would say for the last couple years, history certainly has started to, it started to pique her interest more and more. She wants to learn more of these things. She wants to know certain things. And she hears me go off about some history story telling the boys. She gets more interested in it, okay? Then we go to Japan for that World War II tour. And she's standing on battlefields and looking at museums and things like that. And it's right now she's reading Eugene Sledge's book with the old breed. Like, that's how she is starting to get interested. Yeah, Chris has read it two times. Oh, yeah, you're right, Chris. Say it two more times. The book is With the Old Breed. One more time. With the Old Breed is the name of the book. It's a World War II in the Pacific book, one of the greatest ever. All right, anyway, set that aside. So because of that, she started watching this Netflix series called American Experiment. And she starts watching it, and she's smart enough to know, I'm worried about a political bend here. It's Netflix. I understand this may be a commie presentation of America, but she's not picking up on any of that at first. And she tells me, hey, Jesse, I think you'd really like this show. Even though it has Hillary Clinton in it, it has a bunch of different people, Republicans and Democrats, even though it has Hillary Clinton in it, I haven't seen anything anti-American so far. You'd really like this show. And I said, baby, it's Netflix. It's going to get gay in a second. I promise you. It's you wait. I'm telling you, you wait. I'm not doing it. I'm not watching. So I never watched it. I think it was 2 days later, 3 days later, she comes to me and she says, yeah, you were right. I got this email. Hey, Jesse, have you seen the recent Netflix series, The American Experiment? It starts out pretty innocuous. That means harmless. I know what innocuous means. But then it morphs into a push to brand the Electoral College absurd and also pack the Supreme Court, as well as constant reminders of slavery, racism, feminism, executive despotism. Although I had a feeling it was going to be hard to watch based on who produced it, it was almost unbearable to see the likes of Hillary, Dome, Gore, and many other communist cretins try to educate us and revere the documents they truly hate. Also, Mike Pence was truly celebrated because they all have TDS. Your thoughts? Well, I did this analogy the other day.

0: we'll talk about it in a different way, about subversiveness and what is subversiveness. Because there is an enemy who openly declares himself to be your enemy and acts like your enemy at all times. And of course, that's a danger. You have to consider that. But that's not the most dangerous kind of enemy. The most dangerous kind of enemy is the one who's smart enough and slick enough to make you think he's your friend, he's on your side, and then he slowly but surely derails you, diverts you, knifes you in the back. And communists are masterful at this and always have been. You could easily, I mean easily, put out a Netflix series, produce it, you would get it funded, it'd be no problem having funding on there, that was just, honestly, instead of American exceptionalism, America sucks. That's what you call, I mean American Experiment was the name of the show. But instead of that, you could just call it America sucks. And then your opening scenes could be all, you know, slavery and the slaughter, you understand what I mean. But what would happen? What would happen was somebody like my wife, Ob, would last 5 seconds and beep, channel off. Well, now you didn't rope her in. Now you didn't string her along. You need to rope her in. Get her to buy in. Hey, this show isn't bad. They're talking about the Constitution. Then you divert her. Remember this? I played it for you. Sounded so innocent to people who don't know what they're listening to. Matthew McConaughey, total lefty, campaigned on behalf of gun control and got it passed in the government. Total lefty. But he was standing outside in Texas. He even had blue jeans on. Just looking like one of the guys talking about dancing, baby.
1: 250 years young. Howdy, America. And to a lot of people, that may seem like a long time to be a country, but it's really not. But I tell you what, it's definitely not too long to be. It's not too long to be an idea, which is what America is. A land that has never been yet. And that yet that we're seeking and chasing, that's the whole thing. It's a place we're never going to arrive at. And that's not failure because we won't. That's by design.
0: You know they remade the Wizard of Oz movies? Maybe you went with your kids. They called them Wicked. You notice they changed who the good guy and bad guy was? That's the whole idea behind it. Hey, come on to the movies. The bad guy's now the good guy. Show it to your kids. Subversive. You will see communist subversion everywhere. And part of the reason it works is we want to. I don't know about you, but I do. I want to be able to get along with Democrats. I think that would be nice. I'm not saying we would vote the same way, but I think it would be nice if on occasion, okay, hey, there's a bipartisan bill, something basic that's good. Let's work together on this, right? Human beings, especially people on the right who are decent, they want that. There's a desire inside of them for that. And so whenever we hear, hey, Hillary Clinton, man, she said some really cool things about Thomas Jefferson. Even though you hate Hillary Clinton and you've hated her for years and you know who she is, there is at least a tug inside of me, maybe not inside of you, but inside of me, you just a brief moment where you go, hey, you know, maybe she does like the country. You know, maybe, and that's the idea, to get your defenses down, and then once they're down, and you're buying in, and they're talking about the Constitution, then it's, well, maybe we should talk about genocide. That's when they slip this on you.
2: Did you know that it's been 100 years since the Equal Rights Amendment was first introduced? And now, still, women don't have an explicit guarantee to equal rights under the U.S. Constitution. Can you believe that? I couldn't even believe that was real. I mean, women are not asking for special rights, just equal rights. Let's turn outrage into authorship. If it's the 250th celebration of the country, isn't it time to update some things?

things. What rights or guarantees do you feel all women should have in America? That's a good question. I'm not here to speak for you. I just want to pass you the mic. So have your say at peoplesbillofrights250.org. Not red, not blue, just you.

0: about you?
1: How do they talk about gun laws? When the communist is trying to pass gun laws, do they stand up and they say, I'm going to come to your house and I'm going to take away all your guns? That way, when I run the government, I'll be the only one with guns. And you'll do what you're told, or I'll come shoot you in the face. They don't lead with that, do they? No, of course not. Matthew McConaughey himself, as long as I'm railing on the guy. Matthew McConaughey himself. This is just common sense stuff, man. This is... Can't we all agree on that? We all agree. Don't you want to... You're not one of those crazies, are you? Let's just do common sense stuff, man. Howdy, America. Just me, here in Texas. Very subversive. Extremely subversive. And much, much more dangerous, actually, than this crap.
2: You know, we have a unique responsibility to act from the heart of empire, the belly of the beast. The most important thing that we can do is take that empire down from within.
3: Our role, ultimately, is to facilitate our own empire's failure in ways...
1: They don't lead with that. They lead with, howdy, America. And they all have the same goals in the end. My goal for you is that 90 days from now, you are going to feel like a changed human being. Changed how? Well, 4 in the afternoon. You get home from work, whatever it is, you're full of pep. You want to go out dancing. 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

Jesse Kelly Show on a wonderful Friday, an Ask Dr. Jesse Friday. 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We're still live. 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Your love, your hate, your death threats, your Ask Dr. Jesse questions. Dear fellow Texan, this guy says, do you honestly think there are a lot of independent voters still out there? With the two parties so far away, are there really people in the middle? Well, you know what an independent voter actually is. You know, someone in the middle, as you just described them. Do you know what they actually are? It's not that they're really truly independent. It's that they don't care. They don't care about politics. They're not interested in politics. There is no such thing as a person who is super interested in politics, who consumes all different kinds of news and information, left, right, everywhere else, and is just simply agnostic about the whole thing. That is not a thing that exists at all. The second you get interested in power, and that's what politics is, the second you get interested in it, who has it, what they're doing with it, how the other people get it, the second you get interested in it, however you're built, will oftentimes determine the direction you will choose, but you will choose a direction. Independence? It's just a guy who doesn't care. It's just a lady who doesn't care. She has her own priorities in life. And they may be wonderful priorities. You never know. Maybe she's got a career or kids or a husband or she's involved in the church or whatever it is. She has things in her life that she wants to do. She doesn't want to read the news. She doesn't care about the Strait of Hormuz. She doesn't know anything about the border. She doesn't know anything about spending or taxes or whatever. She doesn't know anything. Now, here's the thing about her. She knows how much things cost. She knows when she goes to the grocery store and her money doesn't go as far as it used to go. When her grocery cart, for the same dollar amount, is half empty. She knows that. And then, only then, does she start to get vaguely interested. And here's the problem. The interest level then, it's only anger at whoever's in charge. That's it. You know, when Donald Trump won the popular vote and he won the presidency again, and we were all happy, and I'm happy, and I know you're happy. We were so happy. We finally were going to stop the communist insanity and the open borders. We were so friggin' happy. And in our elation, post-election, how about that for a college word, Chris? Elation. In our elation, post-election, I don't know if you ever do this or if you're tempted to do this.

Chris, I know I am. We will make our post-election win about something it wasn't about. I mean, don't get me wrong. There are all kinds of different parts to the coalition that elected Donald Trump president again. Donald Trump was elected president again because of inflation and immigration. That's not my opinion. Every, and I mean every single public poll leading up to that election and the ones after the election, every single one had those two issues a million miles out ahead of any other issue out there. And because I am extremely passionate about other issues, I'm tempted to sit there and say to myself, yeah, you know what? This was about all that climate change crap Democrats did. All that going green stuff. The American people caught on to it, and they rejected it. No, they didn't. That lady I just described, got done volunteering at her church, she doesn't have any idea about the horrible, horrible, wasteful, crooked crap they did with all that fake climate change stuff. She has no clue. And she probably voted for Biden in the last election. Couldn't afford groceries anymore. Well, we'll give Trump a shot. I don't really like him. We'll give him a shot. We political people make elections about something they're not about. They're about big things, and they're almost always about kitchen table things. It comes back to somebody has a question about oil and the Strait and Venezuela and things like that, and I'll get to that in a moment. But it comes back to what I was trying to explain when, you know, Trump went on this Iranian adventure and then the poll numbers just started free-falling with independents and Gen Z. And people would email in and who were passionate about it and understandably saying, oh, I guess you're okay with Iran having a nuke. I guess these idiots are okay if Iran gets a nuke. I guess they're okay with it. And I tried to explain over and over and over again, not that you're wrong at all. It's not what I'm saying. But you go tell that lady who can't afford groceries anymore that she should pay even more for them because Iran might get a nuclear weapon. Do you have any idea how lame that's going to sound to her? And you can argue, you can scream at her. This is really important. Maybe when people can't die, or maybe when people are going to die, why don't you understand? You can scream at her till you're blue in the face. That, quote, independent. She knows what she pays at the gas pump. She knows what she pays at the grocery store. And if she thinks that she now can afford even less, that her standard of living has gone down, and she can lay blame at the feet of the President of the United States of America, she will do it. That's why Trump lost 50 points in the polls with independents in a year and a half. 50. I think it actually might be a little bit more, but 50, according to some. Kitchen table stuff is what people vote on. We political people lose sight of that a lot, but that's what people vote on. If you can't make ends meet, you don't want to hear about anywhere else. All right, now let's talk Venezuela. So we did something really cool there. We should have access to this huge stockpile of oil. Hang on.

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Remember, if you miss any part of the show, you can download it. iHeart, Spotify, iTunes. Back to the questions. Oracle, I understand and agree when you speak about oil being a world commodity and the effects of closing the Strait of Hormuz. With that being said, we now control Venezuela oil to an extent, and while it takes a different refining process, which I get can take time to get going, why isn't Trump talking about Venezuela oil becoming the world source to fill the gap from Iran? Okay, so it's a very good question. Hey, we took out Venezuela's government. We now have a friendly one there. We've been told forever that Venezuela sits on the largest oil reserves in the world. Oh my gosh, why do I have to sit and stress about the stupid Strait of Hormuz? All right, so there's a couple of different parts of this. The first part that's kind of boring, so I'm not going to go into it in detail, is you mentioned refining. We can't just gloss over that. And I'm not an expert, but every drop of oil you pull out of the ground is not the same. When you pull oil out of the ground in Saudi Arabia, that is not the same oil you are pulling out of the ground in Venezuela. That's not the same kind of oil you're pulling out of the ground in Alaska. There are different kinds of oil. And that oil, you have to get that oil ready for production. You have to get it ready to go in all the various things oil goes into, which is basically everything. Okay, so you understand you have to refine it. All right, well, to refine it, you need a refiner. You have to have an oil refinery, right? You can't just snap your fingers and throw up an oil refinery. You can't look at Venezuela and say, hey, turn those pumps into overdrive. We just built this refinery in 2 days. We'll just refine that. And that's not how it works. It takes time. No matter what. That's one. Two, I said there were 2 points. There's actually three. Two, remember one of the stories about Venezuela. Remember, Venezuela was once, I don't want to say free, but freer, and then the commies took over and starved everybody to death, like they do. You got that. Well, over that period of time, a lot of their, surprise, surprise, a lot of their capacity to get the oil out of the ground rusted out. That's what happens when you install communists. Who do they hire? You know who they hire. They hire other communists and friends and family members and people who don't know what they're doing. And so whatever you put them in charge of, it will slowly die and get worse over time. Yes, we have a new head of the government in Venezuela, but you can't just snap your fingers and modernize all this oil equipment they have right away. That's not how it works. It doesn't work that way. I guarantee there's years of work still to do to try to get everything worked out. Now that brings us to the other point. Let's say for the sake of argument, even though it's not true, that you could just crank up the Venezuelan oil, have them double the output, and then refine it right away, and you were good to go. It still wouldn't work the way you want it to work. Here's why. I have a restaurant. We sell hot dogs. We're a hot dog restaurant. Hebrew Nationals, Chris. We sell hot dogs. What do I need for a hot dog restaurant besides the employees in the building and everything else? I need buns. I need wieners. I need onions. I need relish, ketchup, mustard, mayo, all the various toppings or things like that. Okay. So my business is in this town. The best place, the most affordable place, my bun place is in this town in the east. My place where I buy my wieners, it's up north. Ketchup and mustard, I'm getting them some other place in the town in the south. You understand? Okay, so I'm getting my different items from different places. Now, my wieners are up north. Let's say factory fire, something, a nice raid. For some reason, the Hebrew National Wiener Factory closes down. Well, I can't just go to where I buy my onions and say, hey, give me wieners now. It doesn't work that way. You can't just... Venezuela and Iran, or Saudi Arabia and all these other countries, they're clear across the world. You don't just magically start to figure out

about the shipping and logistics. Even if the oil existed, you don't just magically say, hey, just take all those ships and all that, you know, the flagship here and insured by this and this country's ship, just take it and send it across the Atlantic real quick. It doesn't work that way. It takes time for those things to work themselves out. That makes sense? Jesse, why don't we import Christian Europeans that share the same values as us and overwhelm the people that don't, and then kick out all the entitled illegal foreigners? Well, the why is pretty simple, actually. Immigration has been used for decades as a weapon against you. And that's how it's viewed by people in power. People in power, we talk about it all the time, view immigration as the way to defeat you. Because our country has become corrupt and so many of our leaders are evil, they stress about you way more than they stress about China or terrorism or Russia or Iran or anything like that. When they sit around and they come up with strategies and schemes and things like that, it's all about you. You, the patriotic American citizen. Remember, these people see themselves as kings and queens, and I say that, I really want to stress that point. They do not like or appreciate limits on their power. What communist does? The communist believes he should run and control absolutely everything. If there are any limits at all on his power, he thinks that is harmful to the communist revolution. So he wants more power. That means less freedom for you. You, the patriotic American who enjoys being a free person, you don't want that at all. So what to do, what to do, what to do? Well, bring in some foreigners. Just bring in foreigners by any means necessary, I should note. Illegal, legal, bring them in on a visa. Let's do an H-1B, a student visa. Whatever it is, go grab foreigners and bring them into the country as fast as you possibly can. And the communist instinctively knows in the end that will mean more power for him because foreigners will vote tribally and transactionally. They just will. They don't. I mean, I brought up that map that Mamdani put out of all the different immigrant enclaves in New York. You remember it was like Little Somalia and all this other crap. Well, in Little Haiti, that was one of them. You think they care about Thomas Jefferson? How many people, if you had to guess, how many people inside of Little Haiti have a pocket constitution like you do? You think they have any reverence at all for the 250th birthday we just had? Do you think they care about freedom? These people don't come from a culture like that. They come from a culture where all politics is tribal and transactional. If you're Mamdani and you want to be elected in New York City, you walk into Little Haiti and you don't talk about Thomas Jefferson or freedom or the Bill of Rights or anything like that. You walk into Little Haiti and you say, hey, if you elect me mayor, I'm going to do X, Y, and Z for you and your people. Sound good? And the tribal leaders go to the other people and say, we're voting for Mamdani because he promised us X, Y, and Z. Our immigration system was designed to not bring in people who share our values. Every part of it was designed to bring in people who don't. Every single part of it was designed that way. Trump brought in a bunch of white farmers from South Africa who are facing genocide over there. I think it was like 3,000 of them or something like that. You never hear from them because they're not out there butchering people or anything else. They just came here, got jobs, hunkered down, go to church. You know, the kind of people you'd want to live next to you. The left freaking freaked out. Why did they freak out? Wait a minute, we can't have foreigners who will make America stronger. That's not the idea. Anyway, we'll continue on in a moment. Before we continue, I want you to be pain-free. Do you remember what it was like to be pain-free? I remember I lived a lot of years without any shoulder pain at all. And then, courtesy of the old United States Marine Corps, my shoulder bugged me and bugged me and bugged me. Not anymore. I didn't want to take drugs. I didn't want to even take ibuprofen.

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on a Friday and ask Dr. Jesse Friday. Remember, you can email the show, jesse@jessekellyshow.com. So, Chris, I told you I had to tell you something, and I might as well just get out of the way on the air right now. What I went through, the living hell I went through this morning. So, you know, people, and this is really cool. It'll always be cool for me. At least I hope it'll always be cool for me. People want me on their shows. Hey, can we interview for this you for this show or this podcast or whatnot? I want to talk to you about this and that. It's because I'm so witty, Chris. What? Anyway, people want me on their shows. I at first, a few years ago, was kind of uncomfortable passing these people along to Chris. Hey, Chris, these people want me on. And then Chris would look at the schedule, see if we can even technically do it. You know, sometimes we can, sometimes we can't, but passing it along to Chris. And then once I pass it along to Chris, if we have time, if we can, if it's something we want to do, then Chris will handle all the technical stuff. You know, we're going to send a link to this Zoom thing. And then Chris handles all that stuff. Now, that's an important thing to understand, this division of labor. Chris is really good at that stuff. I am completely unable to do any of it. And I mean unable. And not only unable, I'm really embarrassed about this. I'm not thrilled. I am impatient to the point of it just makes me want to freak out or just stop. Like I just almost shut down like a toddler who doesn't get that sucker he's begging for in the grocery store. I just shut down. The second you start giving, well, we need you to go to this link and fill out this, and then if you just do the verification code, and then if you oh my gosh, I would rather die than do that. So, like I said, I got used to it. I now, hey, I'm forwarding this on to Jewish producer Chris. I'm forwarding this on to Chris. Check with Chris. Right? That's become my thing. Chris can work it out. Okay. Sorry, Chris. Now, I didn't tell you this, Chris, and I won't go into details because they didn't screw anything up, but a show reached out to me and said, hey, our listeners would love to hear from you. This was this morning. Would you come on the show? This is probably a week ago. I didn't think of it. I just said, you know what? Sure. It was like 9 in the morning. It was no problem. We were obviously a long way from doing our show. 9 in the morning, I'll have a cup of coffee. I'll go do this little podcast thing. Lady who I'm coordinating with comes out. She says, okay, cool. We'll send you a link like 10 minutes before the show starts. Already, that should have been setting off red flags in my head. Uh-oh, this should be Chris. Why am I doing with it? But again, no problem. They're clearly a professional organization. They know what they're doing. I have a smartphone. I may be an idiot, but I know how to hit boop on a link. I know how to click a link on my freaking smartphone. This morning, she sends a message. Hey, link's coming soon. I'm there waiting, as you should. I said, no problem. I'm going to be ready. I'm right here. I'm ready. Send it whenever.

She sends a link. I don't want to be late. I'm super against being late. So 5 minutes before it's supposed to air, I go in and click on the link. No problem. Yeah, it doesn't work. Takes me to a website. Website says, sorry, you need to go to the App Store and download this. Okay, all right, well, I'm frustrated, but now people are waiting, and now it's like 3 minutes away. So I go to the App Store. I mean, I can read. I go to the App Store. I download the app. I go back into the link thing. I click on the link. Boop, sends me to the exact same website instead of opening up the app. Now she's emailing me saying, well, maybe if you try this, or maybe if you try that, can you maybe copy? Chris is already laughing because you should have seen my face, Chris. It was the color of a tomato at this point in time. Already I'm aggravated. But I don't want to screw over the people who invited me on and the audience who's sitting there waiting. I'm trying to do right by them. So I actually start. She's like, well, maybe if you try to create an account with the thing. And I'm like, okay, I don't want to do. I go in and I try to create an account. I try to create an account. Then they said, no, we can't actually validate this until you go through the verification process. I lost my freaking mind at that point in time. At that point in time, she was great. Like, she did the best she could to talk me through it. She was frustrated, too, because it wasn't just me being an idiot. We're going to reschedule to another time. But I got up. I was in my house. I got up, and Ob was in the kitchen where she should be. I got up and went and saw Ob in the kitchen. And I said, I don't know that I've ever in my life been angrier at myself than I am right now. I know better than this. When it's an interview request, when it's a link, when it's a set something up, you pass that along to Chris. And for some reason, I convinced myself that I didn't need you this morning, Chris, that I didn't need any help. And man, my blood pressure was 200 over 150 by the time I was done. What, Chris? You weren't up at 9 a.m.? What time did you get out of bed? I am worried about that. Chris, by 9 a.m., I think I'd been up for 3 hours. But Chris, you really need to become more of a morning... What? Do I normally wake up at 6 a.m.? Depends on when I go to bed. I would say 7-ish, but 6 happens sometimes. Where do I sleep? With my wife. Oh, when do I go to sleep? 10 o'clock? Oh, see, that's the problem, Chris. You know what my old first sergeant used to say? He's probably listening right now, retired sergeant major. Great man. He used to pull us all into formation, and he used to say, same thing I tell my kids now, if you're going to hoot with the owls at night, you better be ready to soar with the eagles in the morning, Chris. It does not sound like you're ready to soar with the eagles in the morning, Chris. And look, I don't get up at 6 a.m. every day. Like I said, it's 7, 7:30, but sometimes it's 4 or 5 a.m. I'll wake up, and then I'm up. I'm a dude. I have things on my mind. Lots of things. Like that big oil tanker we have to buy to set up our studio. How much can that even cost, Chris? It's a decommissioned. No, it would be decommissioned. Can't be that much. Get your people on it. We have another hour. Hang on.

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6: News this hour from Town Hall. I'm Keith Peters in Washington. Graham Plattner has formally withdrawn from Maine's U.S. Senate race.
7: The Maine Secretary of State's office has received paperwork from Graham Plattner, officially ending his upstart but troubled campaign for U.S. Senate. The formal withdrawal comes 2 days after Plattner said he would quit the race.
8: It can't be me.
7: After a sexual assault allegation that he denies. Maine Democrats have until July 27th to name a new nominee. Democratic Party committee members have signed off on holding a nominating convention. Maine's considered key for control of the U.S. Senate, and Democrats are looking for a candidate capable of defeating Republican Senator Susan Collins. I'm Ben Thomas.
6: President Trump is aware that he's enemy number one on a particular list. More details from correspondent Laura Winters.
9: It appears President Trump is well aware of the intelligence. He is number one on Iran's hit list. The information shared with the U.S. by the Israelis, who are warning of a new plot to take out President Trump in retaliation for him taking out top leaders in Iran. Earlier in the week at the NATO summit in Turkey, President Trump telling reporters,
10: there was another list came out yesterday, and I'm number one on, I like being number one on TikTok better. But I'm number one on the list for killing.
9: Laura Winters reporting.
6: The U.S. is demanding that Iran make a public statement saying the Strait of Hormuz is open and that ships crossing the vital corridor won't be attacked anymore. That's according to senior U.S. officials who said internal Tehran power struggles have made it difficult to reach and keep a deal. Officials describe a rogue faction of Iranian hardliners trying to sabotage the ceasefire between Tehran and Washington. On Wall Street, the Dow by 149 points, the Nasdaq rose 74, the S&P advanced 31. More at townhall.com.
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